0: Peters in Washington. Vice President J.D. Vance is pushing back against claims that he's anti-Jewish. Vance tells the Hugh Hewitt Show on the Salem Radio Network the criticism is unfair and that he'll work to more clearly explain his relationship with Israel.
1: There are some Israelis who are just so used, at least some people in Israeli media, who are so used to politicians just taking as a given that America and Israel always have shared interests, when I think the reality is that we often have shared interests, but we don't always. And I don't think that makes me anti-Semitic, and I don't think it makes me anti-Israel. I just think it makes me honest.
0: Vance says the U.S.-Israel relationship is built on more than 70 years of shared values and mutual interests, but he argues that support for the alliance is too often reduced to slogans instead of honest and open discussion. White House Deputy Chief of Staff Stephen Miller says President Trump is moving to curb eligibility to birthright citizenship, signing two executive orders after the Supreme Court rejected an earlier attempt.
2: The idea that people come here pretending to be a tourist, pretending to be a visitor, saying they want to go to Disneyland, they want to go visit a monument or go to a national park, but the real reason they're here is to have a child, to make that child an automatic citizen, leave our country, and then have a U.S. citizen child. It gives them access under this broken system to welfare benefits, ultimately to the voting booth, and all the other rights and privileges that belong solely to Americans. So that practice of birth tourism is, as of the signing of this order, hereby banned.
0: President Trump says he believes his latest actions will be constitutional. In June, the Supreme Court upheld a broad conception of birthright citizenship, rejecting Trump's previous efforts. More on these stories at townhall.com.
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0: Oil prices are higher, and as a result, stocks finish lower. We hear more on today's market activity from correspondent Seth Soutelle. He reports from New York City.
5: Stocks slipped on Wall Street as oil prices rose and more company earnings reports rolled in. The S&P 500 fell 0.2% Thursday. The Dow fell 464 points. That's about 0.9%. The Nasdaq Composite slipped 0.1%. Warner Brothers Discovery rose 1.7% after reporting earnings that beat estimates. Honeywell Aerospace slumped 23% after its results came up short. The price of Brent crude rose nearly 4% to about $82.50 a barrel. Treasury yields moved higher in the bond market. The yield on the 10-year Treasury rose to 4.66%. That's Soutelle, New York.
0: News and analysis at townhall.com. From Washington, I'm Keith Peters reporting. Myanmar's military ruler is visiting neighboring Thailand.
6: Ever since he launched his coup, Min Aung Hlaing has been an international pariah, accused of crimes against humanity and of destroying Myanmar's democracy. Now Thailand has invited the coup leader for a two-day official visit, a decision criticized by human rights groups as giving legitimacy to a brutal military regime. The Thai government argues that it must re-engage with Myanmar to address problems along their shared border. But there's also a recognition that Min Aung Hlaing's position has become much stronger thanks to the support he's had from China.
0: The BBC's Jonathan Head. Ugandan authorities have gained parliamentary approval to deploy troops to Gaza as part of an international force. This marks Uganda's first public indication of its willingness to join the International Stabilization Force for Gaza. More on these stories at townhall.com.
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16: Relatively yawner of a day on Wall Street. The S&P 500 dipped 0.1%. It was pretty close to break even most of the day, but it drifted a little bit lower. Dow Jones Industrial Average down 85 basis points, snapping a winning streak. Closed at 53,885. The NASDAQ down just fractions. Again, it started a little higher, but it drifted, and then it stayed basically break even. Russell 2000 up. Nope. Russell 2000 was down 60 basis points, down a little bit more than 0.5%. Bitcoin was down 0.5%, down 360. I would say the momentum of, hey, this Strait of Hormuz thing looks resolved again for the 11th time. And Iran's going to handle the inflowing traffic. Oman's going to handle the outflowing traffic. And the United States is going to have to accept it. It seems to be the deal that might be on the table if both sides could agree that there's a deal on the table. But as of now, they really can't. Microsoft was a big winner today. I find that interesting. Had a big run since their earnings. So it's done a nice recovery. Patience sometimes is a virtue on Wall Street. Relatively quiet day on Wall Street, but in the end, things drifted lower as oil prices saw a little bit of a surge, which outweighed an early rebound in tech stocks. Another relatively encouraging batch of corporate earnings. The S&P 500, to me, has had a great year. And I'm really kind of okay with that set coming out of earnings season. We still have two more earnings seasons to go for the year, but I'm still excited by it. SanDisk was down 6.8%. Western Digital down 13%. I covered both in the morning podcasts. Both suffered opening losses from their earnings reports, but recovered considerably from their worst levels as the morning progressed. SanDisk delivered strong quarterly results, though its guidance disappointed investors. How can they possibly keep margins that high? That's a good problem to have. Western Digital appeared to face some profit tagging after its recent rally. The recovery in both memory names helped spark an early rebound across the broader semiconductor group today. AMD was up 1.5%, modest, but it reclaimed a portion of its post-earnings decline. App 11 down 19%. No one's app loving it.
17: Ba-da-ba-ba-ba.
16: I'm loving it. No one's app loving it. Down 19% in one day. Datadog was down 19% as well. They sold off as investors focused on a slowdown of sequential growth. Those declines weighed on the iShares Goldman Sachs software ETF, down 1.8%. Microsoft was a winner, winner, chicken dinner, up 2.5%. So the early rebound in tech took some momentum away from the broader market, which had initially benefited from strength across more defensive and cyclical names. The tone shifted late in the morning on Wall Street after reports that Houthi forces had attacked a Saudi-flagged tanker in the Red Sea, sending oil prices sharply higher. Reuters later reported that a draft version of that proposed U.S.-Iran agreement, which is expected to be voted on by Iran's parliament, would prohibit the U.S. and Israeli-linked vessels from transiting the Strait of Hormuz. Could be the worst war ever in the U.S. history. We need to invade the Falkland Islands and go take over some sheep herders because this did not work out well for us. Boo. Hell set. I know. They're booing the USA. They're not saying who. They're saying boo. Healthcare sector up 0.1%, eking out a modest gain. Joining energy and IT is the only sectors to finish higher. So it was just kind of a dull day. Alphabet was down 1%. Several high-profile AI leaders are leaving the company and changing positions. Bloomberg also reported the company is preparing to raise approximately $25 billion through a bond offering. I'll talk about that in the next segment. Of how many trillions are going to AI infrastructure, AI compute, AI data centers. I'm going to break down those numbers for you in the next segment. Honeywell's down 3% today, as was Axon Financial. They faced additional pressure from oil-sensitive airlines. And trucking names, holy mackerel, I saw something funny. I'll be okay. Do not call for the federales to come to my home. Year-to-date, the Dow's up 12%. The S&P 500 is up 12.6. The NASDAQ up 13.4%. The S&P mid-cap up 16%. The Russell 2000 up 20.9%. Truly a phenomenal year. Bad day to beat Chipotle. Their stock extended a slide after the CDC linked salmonella outbreak to jalapenos from the restaurant. So do yourself a favor and get a lot of laughter tonight. Go into a Chipotle and order extra jalapenos. Don't do that. The Centers for Disease Control and Prevention said 345 people in 25 states have been infected with Salmonella Javiana strain. 36 people were hospitalized and no deaths have been reported. If that can help me lose an extra 2 pounds, bring on the Salmonella with a little side of Cyclospora. Yeah, you're saying you're disgusting, Robert. Thank you very much. Airbnb raised guidance after second quarter earnings beat tonight after the market. Vacation rental site Airbnb beat second quarter earnings expectations and again raised its full year outlook. Shares were up more than 11% in after hours trading. What's interesting about Airbnb is that they don't have inventory. They're literally a platform of vacation rental. They delivered some of the strongest results in years during the first half of 2026. It exceeded its outlook across every key metric for the second quarter. Income of $816 million beat the expectations of $764 million. Gross bookings of $27.2 billion. The total retail value of transactions booked, including taxes and fees, rose 16%. Is Expedia better than Airbnb? Booking.com is a publicly traded company. It's a good question. I see that Roku had solid numbers tonight, but it's not really moving in after-hour performance. I want to see how Airbnb is doing at this point in time. I have a thesis, and I know you're going to join me with this. Americans love to travel. An airline today reported in Europe, they're going to start charging, no, in Australia, excuse me, it's the Australians this time. They're going to start charging $16 for overhead space. That's pretty nuts.

0: Life can be messy, but you don't have to figure it out alone.
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2: Boring stocks are winning again. On a day where the market went nowhere fast, the market is also reminding investors that you don't always need the hottest names to make money. Sometimes boring works. The Dow Jones Industrial Average hit an all-time high this week after five straight winning days. I'm not a big fan of the Dow Jones Industrial Average. I almost disdain it. Who owns these 30 stocks? Like, you can hear me like looking like an idiot. Blue chip companies, businesses that typically grow more slowly than high flying technology companies that dominate the NASDAQ. It also differs from the S&P 500 because it's price weighted, meaning the influence of the largest companies is limited compared with the market cap weighted index of the S&P 500. Historically, this means lower average returns, less volatility, fewer dramatic swings, but 2026 has been different. The rally has been expanding. This year, the Dow Jones Industrial Average has not only kept pace with the NASDAQ, it's done so with smaller declines during periods of market stress. When tech stocks dropped 11% in March due to the Iran war, the Dow fell only 6%. Unlike traditional S&P 500 companies, like NVIDIA and Microsoft have enormous influence. The equal weight version gives every company from the smallest member to the largest the same importance. Investors right now see the Dow Jones Industrial Average hitting all-time highs, not today, but it's in that territory by 1%. It's spread across banking and healthcare and industrials and consumer staples and smaller companies. The AI trade's not finito. That's Spanish for finished. But I really like the encouragement of the overall stock market right now. The bulls have more reason to be optimistic today than they did a year ago because the rally is becoming broader, not narrower. Big tech did something kind of fun. I know you're saying fun. I'll be the judge of that. Might not be fun for you, but definitely fun for me. When you take a look at what big tech is doing, it's quite impressive. They're barreling towards $1 trillion in CapEx for 2027. We're still in 2026. This year, it's going to be $765 billion. Next year, $1.01 trillion. In 2028, they're expected to expend $1.2 trillion. In year 29, $1.4 trillion. 2030, $1.6 trillion. And 2031, $1.66 trillion. Key question for investors is, who are the beneficiaries? The pressing question is it Microsoft, Google, Amazon, or Meta? I'm going to answer that on Monday's show. Tomorrow, I've got a big show planned for you. It is the one and only Vanguard's Joe Davis talking to AI. He gets the whole hour. I'll release the video of the audio in the morning on my podcast. It'll replay in the afternoon radio show. You get it all weekend long, and then it goes in the vault, probably until Christmas. But the idea is, I'm not going to say he changed, but he's got a staff of 100-plus economists. Economists. Can you imagine how big his research is on megatrends? His book, I'm not going to say changed my life, but his book gave me a lot of insight into what to expect from AI. And I just gave some CapEx spending expectations until 2031. Most of that is in compute. Some of it's into data centers. A little bit of it's into power. It's worthy of note. $7.6 trillion total between now and 2031. Now, Goldman Sachs has something to say about this. They're projecting that investment-grade debt issuance by the hyperscalers will reach one-third of CapEx by 2027, or roughly $400 billion on $1.2 trillion in spending. Sandisk said, we expect the flash market will exceed $300 billion in revenue in calendar year 2026. That's up 300% year over year. Data that I look at, Google's AI tokens processed across its platforms increased by $9.7 trillion in May of 2024 to more than $3.2 quadrillion in May of 2026. Token usage is, no, we're not talking max token maxing, me and my token, that'll get me into trouble. So Google's AI tokens processed across its platforms increased from $9.7 trillion back in May of 2024 to more than $3.2 quadrillion. I can't even imagine what that number looks like, but this is exponential, growing seven times year over year growth and increasing demand for AI inference. SpaceX, it's not going to destroy telecom. It's probably going to reinvent it. If you've never been on an airplane and used Starlink, it's amazing. Whenever disruptive technology appears, Wall Street has a habit of making the same mistake. Investors assume the newcomer will wipe out all the incumbents. They assumed Amazon would destroy every retailer. They assumed Netflix would eliminate every media company. They assumed Tesla would bankrupt every automaker. Sometimes disruption does create casualties like Blockbuster, Kodak, Borders. They all became symbols of their industry that failed to adapt. But more often, the winners are companies that embrace the new technology rather than fight it. Microsoft survived the internet. Apple thrived through smartphones and services. Walmart became one of the world's largest e-commerce companies instead of disappearing because of Amazon. Now investors are asking whether SpaceX will destroy AT&T, Verizon, and T-Mobile. That's the wrong question. The better question is, how does the communication industry change when the world's most valuable private technology companies decide to enter the markets and become publicly traded, get their hand on capital, and expand their business models to show revenue growth? Telecom doesn't die. That's just far too boring, far too dull. It means it's going to have to evolve. Markets hate uncertainty. When SpaceX President Gwynne Shotwell suggested Starlink Mobile represented a huge opportunity and later confirmed a commercial mobile offering targeted for 2027, investors immediately sold traditional wireless companies. Down goes AT&T, down goes Verizon, down goes T-Mobile. They all declined despite no changes whatsoever in their business. Nothing happens to subscriber counts. Nothing happened to cash flow. Network quality still looks good. Only expectations changed. And that's what Wall Street is. It's a discounting mechanism on future expectations. Stocks don't move because of today's business changes. They move because tomorrow's business might. So investors fear SpaceX, and I think the concern isn't irrational. SpaceX has already accomplished what many experts thought impossible. It became the world's most dominant launch provider. It reduced launch costs by making rockets reusable. It built Starlink into the largest satellite broadband network ever assembled. Today, Starlink serves millions of customers across more than 100 countries. Unlike traditional satellite companies that struggled for decades with high costs and poor economics, Starlink enjoys extraordinary margins because SpaceX controls every part of the value chain. They build the rockets, they build the satellites, they launch the satellites, they manufacture the user terminals, they operate the network. 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I have a big event coming up that I need some signups for. Coming up on the 15th, two Saturdays from now, August 15th in San Francisco near the Chase Center Stadium. It's a Pints and Portfolio. 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Coming up, I've got a CFP guest, Rahul Shah from EPY.
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4: This is Seth Leibson for townhall.com. With Abdul El-Sayed's victory in Michigan, the Democratic Party has gone from Barack Obama denouncing those who said America deserved 9/11 to campaigning with those who say just that, like Hassan Piker, the left's most famous podcaster. As the political philosopher Jerry Garcia wrote, "What a long, strange trip it's been." El-Sayed is the latest success endorsed and campaigned for by the Marxist-Islamist axis of the Democratic Socialists of America. This juggernaut is proving unstoppable and taking over the Democratic Party. A generation ago, a real political philosopher, Harry Jaffa, pointed out that with the fall of the Berlin Wall, utopian communism would no longer be seen as simply a threat from abroad, but a more deadly and dangerous phase here at home could follow. Quite right. A wall can stop people, but not their ideas. That enemy is here and potent. The two-party system is now looking Republican on one hand and Marxist-Islamist on the other. We cannot simply wish this away or ignore it. I'm Seth Leibson.
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8: A choppy trading session with the Dow tumbling following 3 days of record finishes as investors digest another batch of earnings reports while awaiting progress on an Iran peace deal. Software and memory chip makers declined. High-flying AI stocks lost momentum. Shares of Western Digital and SanDisk tumbled after strong quarters. Solid forecasts from memory chip makers failed to impress investors. Energy stocks rose along with the price of crude oil, with West Texas Intermediate settling over $77 a barrel. The Magnificent Seven big cap tech stocks were mostly lower today. The Dow down 464 points. The Nasdaq lower by 15. S&P 500 down 14. Shares of SpaceX rose 6%. Insiders and early investors were able to sell their stock for the first time on Thursday when over 910 million shares became eligible to trade. That's your Fox Business Report. I'm Hillary Barsky, invested in you.
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9: 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What else do I need to know about the 401k in your words?
10: It's really interesting how often I have come across people who, for whatever reason or the other, don't even put the minimum 401k in around what their companies that they work with will match them. And And Rob, I don't know if you saw the survey a long time ago, right? But like, they took a bunch of these people who were not contributing the minimum to their 401k, the minimum amount for their company match, right? And the question I'd ask you, Rob, is, hey, I'm going to put $3,000 into this portfolio for you today as your employer, right? But if you don't put $3,000 in yourself, I'm going to take my $3,000 out, you know? And in that type of survey and that type of environment, those who were not wanting to put the company minimum in for the match said, no, I want to put the $3,000 in, right? Because in essence, that's what's happening. You're getting a free $3,000 or whatever the company match is, right? Whatever, you're basically getting that amount. And if you're not putting that minimum amount in, they're losing that $3,000. It's a freebie. It probably irks me more than anything. I understand there's some situations where people might not be able to afford that. And in those scenarios, when you don't have your minimum emergency reserve for things to get to through your day to day, I understand. But I think for the most part, when people do it because they're like, oh, I don't like the investments in my 401k, or I want to buy these tech stocks. It's like, you're losing free money.
2: It's shocking. I give speeches to corporations. The HR department asked me to do it because they're legally not allowed to give investment advice to their employees. And I go, so what are some of the problems? And like, they don't know their benefits. They don't know there's free matching. Some companies give you free cash as a separate account as well, so that you can buy a house down the road. Get to know your HR benefits. Let's talk about another thing individuals should do before hiring a financial planner like yourself. It's pay off non-mortgage debt. Something that I got into trouble with in my 20s in college. I had some credit card debt. I don't think I've ever financed a car for more than like a year, other than just to build my credit up. But there's some debt issues that you probably shouldn't be servicing if they're greater than 6%, because the market gets you greater than 6% historical returns. I don't want to correlate the two, but
10: absolutely,
2: that's where I'm starting.
10: Yeah. Thoughts? Rob, let's ask this question, right? Because like, sure. You and I are probably at the age now where in a lot of places back in the day, credit cards weren't accepted, right? And there's something different when you have to pay $200-$300. Pulling out $300 of cash feels a little different. It feels a little bit harder to pay that $300 in cash than just swiping your credit card and charging some $300 for something. And in our country, like, we have our debt accumulation is through the roof. And one of the common mistakes that I do think people see is racking up very high credit card debt, trying to play that game where they're transferring the balance to another lower minimum. Or a lower interest rate balance or a zero balance or some sort of like, hey, we're going to give you a trial period where you don't have to pay any low interest rate or something like that. And that's often when you get in trouble, right? And yeah, like, I understand that in order for most people to have homeownership, you need to have debt. And I think with some of the rules around interest rate deductions and the fact that usually, generally speaking, what I've seen is that the rates on mortgages are lower than some of these higher interest credit card debts, definitely paying off those higher non-mortgage debt vehicles, which can include things like credit card, car payments, even sometimes student loans. I think that's where you want to start, making sure that those things are paid off before you're even thinking about, hey, I want to like go ahead and invest in this and this. Let's take care of the problems first so they don't come to bite you in the butt later on.
2: And let me give you the insight of my first girlfriend, real serious girlfriend, not first girlfriend, but her father said, I just want to let you know that, Rob, you're always going to have debt. You're always going to have a mortgage to pay off, and that's okay. Don't burn yourself off trying to pay off that mortgage now. It's probably not great advice because it was so out of character and out of context, but there is something to be said that I have a mortgage right now and my wife has asked me to pay it off. And I said, no way. I'm paying 2.7% on this. No way. 6%. Oh, I would pay it off. What are your thoughts on Juliet's dad, what he had to say to me? Because he had a different approach than, say, you or I.
10: It's interesting. Look, there's two things around real estate debt, because I know we're talking about now mortgage debt, right? The reality is, when you look at the appreciation, generally speaking, if you're looking at real estate even as an investment vehicle, right? Historically speaking, equity markets have outperformed the real estate markets, right? But the reason why people can make a lot of money on real estate is because of the leverage, right? If you put out 50% on a vehicle that goes up by, let's say, 5 to 10% a year, you're almost doubling that minus the interest rate that you're paying, right? Because there's interest on that amount. So the arbitrage and how much money you can make on leverage, that's one thing. And the second thing is, yeah, like these long-term, if you're not even looking at the appreciation of the real estate itself, but playing the game, or, you know, you can call it a game, but yeah, like long-term, if you have a healthy allocation of equities and you have a good rate on your mortgage, you should be able to long-term outperform those mortgages, right? But also being aware, we have clients when they retire, we want peace of mind is you have the money, let's pay that mortgage off. Or we let that, if we know we have, let's say, a 7 or 8 years before that rate adjusts, and we started it now, we might be diversified. But after that 7 or 8 year period before that rate adjusts and they're ready to retire, we'll just say, let's pay that bad boy off. Because it's also about certainty and knowing and comfort level. It's not one size fits all. Your appetite for risk, Rob, might be different than, you know, somebody else's appetite for risk.
2: And yet, one of the things you implied there was that our parents, they taught us financial lessons because their parents sometimes lost the farm. Mortgages used to be callable. They're no longer callable. So I feel a lot safer or protected in that fixed cost. But again, I have a little more financial savvy than some people. My wife, she wants to pay off the mortgage, or she wanted to, and I basically shut that down. Also, mortgage has the word death in it, M-O-R-T. And I don't think people like that. So people don't like the mortgage. Let's change topics. We're talking about things that people can do before getting a financial planner. This is a multi-part podcast. This is part two. Let's talk about, I wrote a book many years ago, and it was called Susie Orman's Like the Devil and 88 Things Wall Street Doesn't Want You to Know. One of my chapters was credit will make you a prince or a pauper. Let's talk about monitoring your credit. Is that anal to go to a credit review thing like a Credit Karma and monitor your credit, or take a look at your accounts like annualcreditreport.com? And do you do that, or is that something you pass on?
10: 1000%, Rob, this is something that I do. I have credit alerts set up on my thing. If anyone ever does a credit check on me, I will tell you, it is, to me, in now this day and age, I've met so many people who's had some sort of identity stuff stolen from them, right? Something, right? Sure. Whether it's from a phone company where they got their social security or somewhere, right? These things happen. So being able to sign up for those things, they're not very expensive. A lot of them are even free, but I say some of the paid ones, what I like is, I think I pay something like $20 a month at Experian. I forgot exactly what the amount was, but what I like about some of these places is that you could even lock your credit where people can't. What locking your credit means is that no one's able to go in and look at your credit, so that therefore they can't. A lot of times when somebody wants to, like, let's say, apply for a credit card and they've stolen your identity, they need to do a credit search, right? And if you lock credit, no one's able to see a report. They're not getting approved for opening an account under your name. So what I do is sometimes I like to lock my credit. And then when I'm going to go purchase a car, or I'm going to go open another bank account, I unlock it. I can go, and then I go back and I lock it again. It's very easy to do. It doesn't cost anything to do it. Identity theft and credit monitoring to me is one of the safest things to go. And this goes along with, this is all around things around security, right? Having multiple passwords. I'm not to throw my dad under the bus, but sometimes I worry about what the passwords all the same, you know, and everywhere, having to go in and having to teach them how to use a password keeper and those types of things, because senior citizens are often targets of these types of credit identity stuff.
2: One of the things I do is I change my passwords every 90 days. So it's pretty simple for me. January, February, March. So I do it April 1st, April, May, June. I do it July 1st. It's just become a routine in my life, and a smart thing that you do. And parents and technology and passwords, forget about it.
10: Rob, you said this thing on part one, we talked about budgeting. I love that you said that you do this quarterly, because same thing with my budgeting and my spending. Every quarter I go back and I look at, like, how much I spent last quarter to really understand where the money went.
2: So I want to ask one of the nerdiest things you do. I could tell you mine is, when I started in this industry, I'd get the Wall Street Journal delivered to my home in the mornings, and I would read through it and I'd circle things that I thought were interesting. And then I would reread them a week later during the weekend to see what was interesting. Was I right? Did it really happen? What's the nerdiest thing you do when it comes to financial planning in your life?
10: Oh, gosh. The nerdiest thing that I do when it comes to financial planning, I really do geek out on understanding the predictability of my flows. That sounds really, like, really nerdy, but it's like, because I think I know my finances pretty cold, right? And I do like to see the predictability of, like, this is what I'm going to spend next year. And I'm usually pretty spot on with what it looks like. So I like to look at my predictability, not just because look, do I have control over what happens with the markets? No. Do I have control over what happens in society? No. But I do, you know, one of the things I do have control over is how I want to react to it from an expenditure standpoint. So I just like to know.
2: Okay. So that takes me as that surprises my nature, because that's one of the last things I worry about. But I hear you and I respect you. That's Rahul Shah, certified financial planner, regional director at EP Wealth. We're talking wealth accumulation, what to do as you're moving towards wealth management. This is a multi-part series. He comes to events. So when you sign up, see if he's there and chat with him if you can. I'm Rob Black. Sign up for events at robblackshow.com.
11: With us on news, I'm Keith Peters in Washington. A New Mexico court has ordered Instagram and Facebook parent company Meta to pay $567 million to address harms to young people from its platforms. The order came late Thursday in the second phase of a landmark trial that the social media giant lost in March. Judge Brian Bideshide said $420 million of the money will be used for treatment services for young people. Police say a man charged with starting one of the wildfires in Spokane, Washington, that have destroyed hundreds of buildings, planned the crime for weeks and researched when the weather would be best for igniting it. Detective Michael Drapo said in a court filing Wednesday that Aaron Farinacci confessed to sparking the fire, describing his planning process, and explained how he created a device to ignite the blaze. This is SRN.
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2: Jamie Dimon recently spoke, and when he talks, I tend to listen. He gave a warning about the market's hidden leverage problem. And I have to agree. Every now and then I'm getting plaque scraped off my teeth and my dental assistant goes, what do you do for a living? I guess she's a hygienist. And I go, I explain what I do. I talk stocks, I talk investing. And she goes, oh, my boyfriend, he would love to talk to you. So I took him out for a beer. And at that point in time, he's like, I own pro shares. I get three times the market moves in the NASDAQ. I'm like, that works great on a day-by-day level, week-by-week, but it doesn't tend to work over time because options are expensive. I feel like anyone under 35, all they want to do is three times. JP Morgan CEO is watching the next market shock. In late July of 2026, we saw a hedge fund basically get a margin call and it pulled the stock market down with it. Not spiraling out of control, but lower. Jamie Dimon has seen the dot-com bubble collapse. He's seen the 2008 financial crisis, the European debt crisis, the pandemic market crash, the rapid rise of inflation and interest rates. So when he talks, I listen. He's the CEO of JP Morgan Chase. He warns that leverage in financial markets is elevated. I'm going to pay attention to that. Dimon's latest warning is not that a financial crisis like 2008 is imminent. It's something more subtle. It's that the market may be more vulnerable than investors realize because too many participants are taking risk with borrowed money. When you have that, you have a higher chance that somebody's going to disrupt the market in a quick way and people are going to get rattled over it. The key phrase is not collapse. The key phrase is people get rattled. Markets often don't break because everything is going wrong, that everyone's wrong in their opinions. They break because too many investors are positioned the same way at the same time. There's more ETFs now, exchange-traded funds in the United States, than there are stocks. And many of them are employing leverage as a marketing gimmick to get you to put your money in with them. Anyone that uses leverage, all I've seen is them deteriorate their results over time, unless it's for a short-term trade. And then you got to be right. Leverage at the simplest level means using borrowed money to increase investment exposure. You could say put in stocks on a credit card. You still have to pay your bill at the end of the month, even if you lose your investments. If an investor has $100,000 and buys $100,000 worth of stock, that's an unleveraged investment. But if the investor borrows another $100,000 and buys $200,000 of stock, the investor has doubled their exposure. Leverage works beautifully when the markets rise. A 10% gain on $100,000 becomes a 20% gain on the investor's original money. But leverage also works in reverse, and that's what most people don't understand. 10% market decline can wipe out much larger percentage of the investor's capital. Ultimately, that's why leverage creates volatility. It forces investors to sell when they might otherwise choose to hold. One reason Diamond's comments matter is that leverage today is not always obvious. A lot of investors think about the traditional margin debt, the money borrowed from brokerage accounts to buy stocks, but modern financial markets work differently. There's many forms of leverage. There's hedge fund borrowing, there's option strategies, there's derivatives, there's exchange traded products, there's brokerage financing, treasury basis trades, relative value strategies. Some investors may not technically have margin debt, but they still have financial obligations that require maintaining certain positions. I've got a mortgage at 2% with a pledged asset loan. That basically, it's not even a mortgage, it's a pledged asset loan, but you could use it for a mortgage. 2%. Can you imagine? But it's leveraged towards my shares of options, of Apple options. So that creates hidden pressure during periods of volatility. So margin debt, hedge fund borrowing, option strategies, derivatives, everyone's betting one way. Prime brokerage financing, treasury basis trades, carry trades, relative value strategies. Leverage is the most dangerous when investors become convinced markets cannot fail. That often happens after long periods of strong returns. Investors begin believing this time is different. This asset class is unstoppable. Any decline will quickly recover. People are always buying the dips. The current market environment has several characteristics that deserve attention. Stocks have delivered strong returns. Artificial intelligence has created enormous excitement. Valuations remain elevated in parts of the market. Investors have aggressively pursued momentum trades. Certain tech names have attracted massive concentration. None of those factors automatically mean a crash is coming, but together they can create volatility. And that's what we're seeing more of. We're seeing more dramatic, fast downturns in the market. And then it gets boring. And then you see a big whoosh up. Strong performance attracts capital. More capital pushes prices higher. Higher prices attract even more investors. Eventually, the expectations become extremely high. The risk is not that AI is fake. The risk is that too many investors have crowded the same trade right now. A lot of leverage, a lot of AI focus. So you're starting to see, how shall we say, a little bit more balance, which is good. I'm not against it. You don't want to see stock market rip higher. You want to see it grind higher. In my opinion, now if you're a day trader or you're using options or leverage, you want to see it rip higher. I get it. Be cautious of that. I don't know one person who's worth $1 million who uses options and or leveraged ETFs. I don't know one person. You can always find me online at robblackshow.com. 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I do have an event coming up. It is a Pints and Portfolio on the 15th, two Saturdays from now. Filling up very slowly, so do fill up and get your seat today. It's get to meet me and hang out with a couple of financial planners. We'll answer your questions. We'll do some networking. We'll see where you are on the road to retirement, what you're doing right, what you're doing wrong. It's also a nice way to say thank you for all the years that I've done this for you. I think I've done a pretty good job of keeping you in the market. That's what you can say thank you about. You can always find me online at robblackshow.com. That's robblackshow.com. That's where you sign up for the event.

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3: News this hour from Town Hall. I'm Keith Peters in Washington. Proposed regulation changes for the Project Head Start program have now been posted.
4: The Trump administration is moving ahead with its plans to overhaul Head Start, a key early education program for the nation's poorest children. Officials from the Department of Health and Human Services say the changes, now posted online, would encourage more local decision-making by eliminating many federal regulations. The program currently serves around 700 vulnerable children, including those who are homeless or in foster care. The proposed changes would replace extensive federal regulations with state and local requirements. Experts warn it may also lower standards. The public has 60 days to weigh in. I'm Lisa Dwyer.
3: A Senate committee votes along party lines in favor of holding former NIH Director Dr. Anthony Fauci in contempt of Congress for refusing to testify about the origins of the COVID virus. Correspondent Laura Winters reports.
5: Prior to the vote, Kentucky Senator Republican Rand Paul, who chairs the Senate Homeland Security Committee, telling members,
6: "Holding a witness in contempt is a serious thing, and it should be rare. But the contempt power exists for precisely this circumstance."
5: Meanwhile, the top Democrat on the committee, outgoing Michigan Senator Gary Peters, saying this,
7: "I urge my colleagues to protect this committee, protect the Senate's institutional powers, and oppose this resolution.
5: The resolution passing along party lines. Laura Winters reporting.
3: A New Mexico court has ordered Instagram and Facebook parent company Meta to pay $567 million to address harms to young people from its platforms. On Wall Street, the Dow down by 464 points, the S&P lower by 13. More at townhall.com.
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3: The Food and Drug Administration has approved a new flu vaccine for older people.
9: This will be the first vaccine made with the same mRNA technology that was key to ending the COVID-19 pandemic. Moderna, the Cambridge, Massachusetts-based company, says it expects some supply to be available in certain stores soon. The shot is called Emflaciva and is for adults age 50 and older. It offers an additional option among the multiple flu vaccines available, including three specifically recommended for people age 65 or older who are especially vulnerable to influenza. John Scott reported.
3: W.K. Kellogg said Thursday that it will remove artificial colors from all its cereals by the end of this year. The change comes a year ahead of schedule. Kellogg said last August that it would remove synthetic dyes from its cereals by the end of 2027. News and analysis at townhall.com. From Washington, I'm Keith Peters. Scientists have captured images of the sun's surface in the finest detail yet.
10: Researchers got the up-close look thanks to a telescope on the Hawaiian island of Maui. They saw strange, feathery patterns rippling across the sun's surface, evidence of a well-known phenomenon that, until now, hadn't been seen in such brilliant detail. It can help researchers better understand solar magnetic fields. Intense solar storms on the sun can scramble GPS and other forms of communication on Earth. Rich Thomason reporting.
3: A rare total solar eclipse is set to sweep over parts of Europe next week, drawing millions of enthusiasts. The event is expected to boost tourism in Spain, where the path of total darkness will pass on August 12th. Parts of Greenland, Iceland, and Portugal will also experience the eclipse. More on these stories available at townhall.com. From Washington, I'm Keith Peters.
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16: Are you on deck for amputation? Is someone you know on deck for amputation? And the doctor says, well, your life isn't on the line, but why delay the inevitable? Let's just take your leg because of poor circulation in the, below your hip arteries for the most part. Well, we have a case that we want to share with you today with Dr. John. He's been digging into the details of it. It is a case study that was published in Vascular Disease Management magazine. It was peer reviewed by world-renowned Dr. Craig Walker and his team. And it was written by Dr. David Alley, Dr. Amit Amin, and a podiatrist out of Louisiana. So I'm excited to get into that and share an update on Mama Joyce, who 1 year ago, Dr. John, we were talking to her. She had just avoided amputation. She was still immersed in wound care to heal the wounds that she was dealing with at the time. And I got to meet her in person recently, and I'm going to share with you what I discovered a little bit later in the show. So I'm excited. This is going to be a good learning process for so many people.
17: Indeed. Happy Saturday. It's raining here in Columbus. And, I think when you look at this case, so congratulations. Name in print there, Ms. Kimberly, July 2026 issue. The case itself highlights a lot of, issues and factors that, lead to folks having wounds that don't heal well, and the amount of time it takes, not only after revascularization, but I think what it also, highlights is the patient advocacy portion of it, which I presume it was your role. Because again, a lot of folks don't know their options. And sometimes, you know, we maybe rely a little too heavily on one opinion, and that opinion, you know, everybody has an opinion, as they say, just like something else. So, you know, it's important to get multiple opinions. I think that's kind of one of the cautionary tales here as well.
16: And I'm showing for those that are joining on YouTube can actually see the article that was, it's our first peer reviewed article, which I'm really excited about. And it was such, it's an extreme limb salvage case. You're going to get into the details in just a moment. I just heard, and I'm excited that Mama Joyce and her daughter Jay are going to be joining us just a little bit. But Dr. John, this is going to be a pretty rough show. We're going to get into the weeds and we're going to hear a lot of drama of what this family's been through. So why don't we start with a moment of inspiration?
13: Dr. John Phillips, spectacular vascular moment of inspiration.
17: Well, this is a real quick one. And so I picked this one, Kim, because before we went live, you were sharing some of the things you're working on with registries and raising awareness for some of the trials out there. And then obviously, you know, really just focusing on the patients and trying to do what's right for them. And a lot of times I imagine you feel like you got a lot of plates spinning and you don't know where to start. But as Mark Twain says, the secret of getting ahead is just getting started. So there you go. Keep getting started.
16: It is. And, you know, it reminds me of what a member of a board of directors, Dean, always says is perfection is the enemy of production. So you just have to get started. And we have our new intern, Haibach, who's here. I'm really excited to have her join as well. And I just got her into the weeds this morning. And I was telling her, she's a business management for healthcare type of intern and getting, you know, these organizations in order. And we've really not had a full method to our madness, you know, prior to this. And so we didn't want to let all of the red tape and all the business processes get in the way of just getting things done. For example, this morning, you know, we have a patient, we're by the seat of our pants, we're driven by our patients, right? You just got to get started. You just got to jump into social media, find the people that need help, offer the help, you know, answer the phone. And that's the key. We're answering the phone, Douglas and I, and we have several others that just started answering our phone lines as well across the U.S., including a brand new medical student who has aspirations of being a vascular surgeon. But you just got to answer the phone and help people who need it and help them navigate care and then worry about the rest later. So I love that quote.
17: I mean, it's just kind of, it's sad, I think, and an interesting commentary on this disease process that, you know, you guys, you have to exist. Like I'm trying to think if, at least in this pace, the sandbox that I play in from coronary artery disease and other things, I mean, people, yes, need help, but they typically do it within the confines of their health system or where they, you know, seek medical care. The abyss that is PAD and CLTI is deep, but it's dark. And, you know, you guys are shining a light. So, again, keep up the good work. I mean, you probably don't hear it enough, but we, those of us that do the procedures, it's one thing, but actually, again, I keep thinking, I told somebody the other day, I was doing a teaching thing for Penumbra, and I was telling somebody about what you do and the $400 that was spent on the Uber. I mean, like, that's just above and beyond the call, Kimberly, above and beyond the call.
16: But, you know, we're still learning as we go. We're still evolving. And that's why we didn't have the exact business processes before, because you need to be driven by the patients. We're developing something that hasn't been done before, and we want it to evolve with the patients. And we see what's happening in the universe. We see, you know, like, for example, there's an organization called ALPS, and they just created their doctor finder, and Society for Vascular Surgery has their doctor finder. But there's still a need for people to be on the front lines. Great, you find a doctor. What are the questions you need to ask? It's one thing to have a list of questions to ask and a suggested listed set of questions to ask, But as you know, Dr. Phillips, and maybe you can talk about this for a moment, the issue with PAD is that different patients have different presentations of disease, and that dictates what questions they should ask and the treatment options that might be available to them.
17: Right. And we've got a minute left before we go to break. But, you know, again, the symptoms sometimes mirror other medical problems. So people don't necessarily think what the symptoms they're having are related to a blocked artery in the leg, whereas people that get chest pain and heaviness and shortness of breath, I mean, that pretty much triggers something maybe with my heart. Again, a lot of folks just

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9: Welcome back to the show.
10: Okay, Kim, go.
9: I wasn't sure who was going to take it.
10: Yeah, I wasn't sure either. But you got to introduce Mama Joyce and Miss Jay to the team.
9: I was going to let you do it, but I was like, I'm not sure he wants to do it. I was waiting for you to kind of go like this. And we had a great conversation during the break with Mama Joyce and Jay, and was giving some folks on our YouTube channel, youtube.com/the way to my heart, for those that want to see all of us in person and in the real. And gosh, I don't even know where to start except to say happy birthday, Mama Joyce. A year ago, did you ever think that you would have another birthday? And I mean, it is a fair question.
11: Yeah, I kept the faith. I thought surely I would have another because I'm a faith believer, and the Lord told me I was going to be healed, and I just stood on the word that I was going to be healed. But a lot of people came in. A lot of people had doubt. They thought I was crazy for keeping the faith. But I'm here, and I'm thankful to the good Lord that I'm still here.
9: And I mean, Jay, that was not an easy path. We were on this journey together every step of the way.
12: Yes, it was very difficult. I gave her a birthday, like a speech during her birthday dinner the other day. And she, to me, just looking to her to see how resilient she was and how hard she fought. Some days she just couldn't even say a word, but she just kept focused and kept her eyes focused on God and stayed prayed up. You know, it was just short, nothing short of a miracle would happen. So we're just thankful. Truly blessed.
9: Where should we just run people through the Cliff Notes version of what happened so we don't have to, I don't want you to have to relive it because I want to keep that energy going forward. But I think people are going, whoa. What happened? What did you go through? And we have to give my favorite kicker line that was the catalyst for creating the change we all wanted to see in the parking lot with you. And what you did that was just unheard of. But bring us back, walk us through your diagnosis with poor circulation in the legs, the PAD, and how we ultimately ended up meeting.
11: Okay, well, Jay's going to tell you all about that.
12: Okay, so
10: This is what happened last time.
11: Jay, it's all the talking. But I would tell you what, a lot of the days I was just not in it. I was out, but she was there to witness everything. She was right there taking notes and making sure I was okay. Because sometimes, like I said, I could even raise my head about the pillow, but she was right there to keep it going. So it's good to have that.
10: Real quick, that's an interesting point, right? Because it's so important to have a family member or some

0: a crutch kind of to kind of help support you when you can't support yourself. And a lot of people don't have that. I mean, I can tell you, I would say probably 6 out of 10 times I go into a room and there's no family member there. And it's really tough to kind of help that. I mean, that patient is as vulnerable as it is. And so, you know, kudos to you, Jay, because you have to work, right? I mean, like, you have responsibilities and it's tough. It really is.
1: And I have to say, there was a study that went out that was just published somewhere. I read it on LinkedIn, saying that people end up doing better if they have an advocate in the hospital. And it's not that doctors and nurses are favoring those people. It's just that you're in their face and they tend to prioritize those that are in their face. They have to. There's so much going on. And what is right in front of them is going to be you. But I do have to say that you have to make sure that whomever is your advocate is someone like Jay, because we just had someone last week and I felt terrible that the family member didn't know what to advocate for, didn't know how to advocate, was just the communication, the liaison between the patient and the doctors, but believed everything the doctors said, didn't know how to ask questions, wasn't comfortable doing that, wanted to believe because they were wearing the white coat that they had the best interest in mind. And another family member had called us and said, Kim, how do we get this happening? And too bad the patient died. It was a little too late, but they still contend that if the son would have listened and, you know, to us and got the transfer, that she might be alive today with a different option. Her renal arteries were blocked and those doctors didn't know what to do or how to do it. So it's the type of advocate. And Jay, walk us through that process of what made you that ultimate advocate.
2: Well, so my mom started off with, you know, peripheral artery disease, and I'm going to do the fast version of it. But she started 2009. We didn't know what it was. We were walking on the track. Her legs started cramping really badly. She could not make it forward, you know, make it to the car. We had to take several stops. I had no idea. She just thought we were out of shape and we needed to walk more, needed to exercise more. Long story short, we found out that it was peripheral artery disease by listening to something on the radio. Some advertisement came on the radio about getting screening. She got screened and found out she had peripheral artery disease then. So through the years, she's had a series of angiograms like every 2 years, you know, from there. And then it just continuously got worse. Got to the point where, fast forwarding all the way to 2024, it got serious enough to in her left leg. Is it your left leg? In her left leg, she needed to have a bypass. So she ended up having a bypass done on her left leg. Then a couple months after that bypass on her left leg, her right leg started bothering her as well. So she ended up getting to the need of having a bypass on her left leg as well. And that bypass, I don't even know if we even talked about this as much, Kim, but that bypass in her left leg, it ruptured 9 times, like literally ruptured to the point of rupturing. And the first rupture was in the waiting room, the emergency room of the hospital, where blood just started profusely pouring out of her leg like a faucet. The second rupture was at the house, where she was at home by herself. It looked like a murder scene, for lack of a better word. Blood was literally all over the floor. And then she had 8 more ruptures in the hospital. So it was getting to the point of it would rupture, they would repair the rupture, it would rupture again. One time she was coming out of ICU and she had just gotten to the floor. And by the time she made it to the regular floor, it ruptured again. I mean, like a nurse that we consider her to be family as well, she literally jumped in motion and literally had to have her hands on my mom's leg for hours until a surgical team can come in and repair it. So she went through all of that first. And then it got to the point of them saying that there was nothing more they can do. So that happened probably about May of last year. No other alternatives. She needed an amputation. So my mom asked me, she says that we had come to the realization if she needed an amputation, if that's where she needed to go, we were going to figure out the best life she can live with an amputation. But she asked me, she said, I just want a second opinion. You know, amputations are final. Once you cut off the leg, you can't put it back on. So can you get me a second opinion? So that's where it went to my mom wants a second opinion, and I'm gonna find my mom a second opinion. So after the doctor, her last doctor told me that it was nothing more he can do. I was literally in her hospital room waiting for her to come out of surgery. I Googled, my husband and I both, he Googled separately and I Googled the best peripheral artery disease doctor in the States. We were willing to take her to wherever we need to go. And Dr. John Phillips' name came up.
1: How about
2: So
1: that?
2: his name came up.
0: Do you know how much it costs to pay for that? Do you know?
2: Yes.
3: The
2: So
3: bill,
2: then
3: yes.
2: I
1: It costs
2: begin.
1: every single Saturday.
2: Didn't I know you guys
0: You
2: had
0: got
2: no.
0: me, Kim. You got me.
2: I started
1: Planted that one.
2: internet stalking him. I started reading the stuff that he does, where he was, and I was prepared to take my mom to his office. I like so
3: In
2: I, in
3: Ohio.
2: Ohio. So I was like gonna I was gonna figure out how I was gonna get to this man. That was my goal. I was like gonna stalk him, and I was gonna say, Dr. Junkos, give my mom a second opinion. That was my plan, initially. And then when I started Googling him, I came across you guys'
1: And
2: podcast.
1: then we're gonna tell
2: Yes.
1: everyone what happened next. The rest is history. No more, no story. Point taken. No, I'm just kidding. More to come right here on the Heart of Innovation on KDOW. So stay with us.
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0: Welcome back, everybody. We're joined today with Mama Joyce and Jay. And this is why you have to hang out on the YouTube and listen between the commercial breaks, because what they were describing was like a scene from The Shining with the blood coming. I don't know if you guys have ever seen The Shining, where the blood is like in the hotel. But I mean, we were just kind of going over the anatomy of a bypass and where things were leaking. But I mean, ultimately, so it's May of 2025-ish, and now you're staring down an amputation. You somehow Googled a goofy doctor in Ohio, but realized that's probably not going to work. You got in touch with Kim. And so you guys live in where, Louisiana or thereabouts?
2: Yes, in Alexandria, Louisiana.
0: Good. So you found our friends down in Louisiana, and they helped you out, huh?
2: Yes, very well. So found Kim, connected with an awesome doctor in Lafayette, Dr. Mitterman. He was able to do his thing, open up mom's blood flow, and got with some amazing wound care team in Opelousas, Dr. Thibodeau. And now she is, you know, walking. She's, you know, vibrant. She's getting her life back. She's moving. She went from being bedridden, not being able to walk. Mm-hmm. This time last year, we were literally in the heat of the fight. She was not able to walk. And a year later, you know, she has one wound left and is really small. And so we're hoping that last wound, which is around her ankle, she ended up with a wound in her thigh, a wound around her calf, and then a wound around her ankle. And these are massive, huge.
0: Yeah. So, I mean, real quick, like for folks that are able to, and we could probably put up a link to the article that was published in Vascular Disease Management in July of 2026. There are, I don't know, 10 pictures of your wounds, and they are massive.
2: Yes.
0: Massive wounds. And because part of the problem, too, is if you're having bleeding issues from that, we call it the anastomosis, where the bypass plugs into a healthy portion. They're, I'm assuming, so when you get an incision, you heal. So obviously it has to heal. Okay. Mm-hmm. Sometimes African Americans have more scar tissue than non-African Americans, which makes it even more difficult to kind of go back in. So, I mean, I'm looking at some of these pictures, and this is a pride swallowing siege, up at dawn kind of battle to get these wounds to heal. And whatever they did was amazing, because this is a lot. This is a lot.
1: Yeah. I'm bringing up the, can you see this, or do you see a blank screen?
0: We see it. Yep.
1: And for those that are on KDOW, I'm pulling up we talked in the beginning about a peer reviewed article. It's a case study. They consider it an extreme limb salvage study. And for those of you who might be a little squeamish, be prepared. Close your eyes if you're watching on YouTube, or if you're watching this later, because as Dr. John was mentioning, there are some graphic pictures that will be coming up in a moment. And then we can go back to kind of what you're, there they are. Mm-hmm. And they were pretty bad. And, mm-hmm. It was really hard, because so many people, even after you did have your blood flow restored, the doctors still wanted to amputate, because there is a low percentage. Once you get wounds of a certain size, even when you restore blood flow, they still can't heal in a timely fashion. There's still the threat of infection. And I think that's what makes this article, Dr. John, even more interesting, is simply the fact that they talked about this hydrochloric acid, became a part of this study with this brand new, they were very lucky. They had the lead PI of a study for this new hydrochloric acid from Spectrum Antimicrobials. They got a breakthrough, if you call it, breakthrough award for wound care last year for 2025. But it just so happens that in Lafayette, Louisiana, which is where she was being treated, that Dr. David Alley was there, and he was a cardiothoracic surgeon, but very focused on wound care, and was the lead PI on this study for this particular wound care product. He got in his car, right, Jay?
2: Yes.
1: He got in his car and drove, 2.5 hours to hand deliver this product to Opelousas to the vascular surgeon who is a wound care specialist, Dr. Thibodeau.
2: Yes. It was nothing short of amazing. It's just the team just lined up perfectly. You know, once we got connected to the right people, and we it was just nothing but God for how it lined up so perfectly for her. But this spray was night and day, because we had wounds on the other leg that we had to battle previously, and having the spray at our fingertips, we saw the difference. You know, so the other leg took a very long time for the wounds to heal. She had repeated hospital stays on antibiotics long term, and it was difficult. But this utilizing and having access to the spray, they would literally, you would see the biofilm just wipe out in front of your face.
1: Coming up next right here on the Heart of Innovation, we'll have more with Mama Joyce and Jay and this incredible limb-saving story. That's next right here on KDOW and the Heart of Innovation. Don't go away.
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20: This week we feature interventional cardiologist Dr. John Phillips from Ohio Health, sharing a big lesson he learned while treating blocked leg arteries in a patient with peripheral artery disease.
0: This was a case from earlier this week when we were assessing, when we brought a patient in for what's called a PTAB, so the percutaneous arterial bypass. So basically this person had a blocked artery in the thigh, unfortunately had stents put in a very calcified artery, and the stents, they didn't, what we call, prep the vessel well enough. So the stents never expanded. And so I didn't put these stents in because I would admit it if I did, but we probably tried to open them 3 or 4 times and they just keeps re-narrowing. So I said, let's bring you in for this minimally invasive bypass surgery. And I knew that the gentleman had calcific artery disease kind of throughout, and he had some calcium in the arteries in the aorta and then the big branching vessels that come off it called the iliac arteries. But the issue with this procedure is it takes a little bit larger tube to kind of get the device in, and you have to, if you're treating the right leg, you put the tube in on the left and you go up and then around and down. And we could not get this tube up and around. And Dr. Lim, you would appreciate this. The aorta was so calcified, even after we used shockwave, so lithotripsy to open up the calcium, his entire aorta was swinging back and forth. And whenever you see that, I get sphincter tetany, you know, yeah. I get to like change your underwear. And so we kind of say the aorta doesn't take a joke very well. So if you put a hole in the aorta there or those iliacs, you're in trouble. And it was a cautionary tale for us, because we stopped, actually. We said, you know what, we are going to hurt this person. We cannot get this up and around. And we had to fix the arteries on the way out. But it was a little bit of humble pie for me, because I kind of said, we can do this. But you know, at the end of the day, we're always going to do what's right for the patient, what's safe for the patient. So we stopped. Now we have to, you know, think of plan B for them. So that's what I learned this week. Use caution with heavy calcification.
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24: With other news, I'm Keith Peters in Washington. Iran says it is in the final stage of drafting an agreement on the Strait of Hormuz waterway with Oman. At least two ships were hit in the strait in the past week, while several others reported near misses or warnings from entities claiming to represent Iran's Revolutionary Guard. Yemen's Houthi rebels attacked government forces, killing at least 30 in one of the biggest such assaults since a 2022 truce. Two Israeli soldiers have been killed in southern Lebanon. Police say a man charged with starting one of the wildfires in Spokane, Washington, that have destroyed hundreds of buildings, planned the crime for weeks and researched when the weather would be best for igniting it. On Wall Street, the Dow down by 464 points, the NASDAQ dropped 15, the S&P lower by 13. More at srnnews.com.
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0: Welcome back, everybody. Thanks for hanging with us today. Again, you know, I think it's important, since we're highlighting this case of Mama Joyce and the advocacy for daughter and family and the support structure, and I think just kind of continuing to claw at the notion of, or I guess push back against the notion of amputation. But so we've talked about this before, and we talk about the mortality rate with people that have chronic limb-threatening ischemia, which is about anywhere from 11 to maybe 15% of the 220 plus million people worldwide that have peripheral arterial disease. So let's say 10%. So let's say 20 million people or so. You know, the mortality rate's upwards at 5 years of 60%. And one of the things that we've made progress in is, I think, having these multidisciplinary care teams. Obviously, Kim and your team are helping for advocacy, but it still goes with one of the things that always kind of still gets me is, I think it's around 20% of patients have a, you know, their kind of first vascular procedure is an amputation. And we're still, I mean, we're doing better, but we're not doing good enough. And I think, you know, Jay, you were saying this during the break, if it hadn't been for Kim and her team, Mama Joyce, you'd probably be in a different situation right now. Is that fair to say?
26: That's fair to say, yes.
0: Yeah. And so, you know, you guys are thankful, but there's probably thousands of people out there, and hopefully they're listening. And so what would you tell, like, somebody listening, that where, you know, maybe they are in that abyss and it's dark and they're not, there's no light around. Like what would you tell them to do? How would you motivate them to try to get them thinking that there are options out there for me or my loved one?
2: Well, actually what I wish we would have done sooner was found you guys, you know? So, if you can't advocate for yourself, maybe look for an advocating a group that can advocate for you, because that's what changed things for us. The advocacy, being able to educate yourself on that. I know that not everybody's going to be able to do what we did. I like stopped everything. My husband and I stopped everything, you know, like I gave up my job. My husband's retired, but we stopped everything. We put all hands on deck and committed to my mom healing. I know not everybody's going to be able to do that, but I think that helped my mom's situation as well. And being able to, you know, educate myself, I learned how to read blood work. You know, I studied on doing that. You know, at the point I joke about it, if I could just go and take the test to become a doctor, maybe I can just pass it now, because I've done so much research on trying to do it. It got to the point where doctors were asking me because I was starting to ask the questions, was I a doctor? But I focused all of my energy and efforts to learning my mom's medical situation, learning how she reacted on certain things, and then with Kim educating me on the background, it became full circle. So
0: can I ask, sorry to interrupt, but did you use Claude or ChatGPT or any AI tools to kind of help guide you?
2: I didn't at the time. Now, if she was doing it, I probably would have used ChatGPT. But yeah, I did not. I just, you know, my background. I'm a researcher for my background. I'm the chief transportation officer for the region. I write a lot of policy. I write ordinances. I've written patents before. So I just use my background to do research. I read books. I just put the effort and time in to focus solely on my mom's health and healing, and anything that could help in her situation, I was able to do it. Even to the point is I saw that red light therapy had some promising on doing blood flow. So I asked the doctors, I have a medical grade red light therapy instrument. I asked them, can I bring it in the hospital? And they let me put it in the hospital. Topical oxygen, I found out that helped. So I had like anything that
0: You drive the doctors crazy.
2: Yeah, I probably did, but I was nice. They allowed me, you know, to do it. They say yes.
1: There's always a right way to do it, right? I always say, if you ask the right question in the right way, you get the right answer. But she breezed over just something I think is very important, because I'm proud of my sister, that she has applied for a patent for this topical oxygen therapy that she created for her mom because she found a gap. And so, and actually, we just had confirmation and affirmation for what you were doing from Dr. David Dexter from Centara Health, who was like, wait a minute, what are you doing? This is amazing. And coming up next, right here on the Heart of Innovation, we'll have final thoughts on the story, the moral of the story, with Mama Joyce and Jay. So stay with us right here on the Heart of Innovation on KDOW. Don't go away.
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20: This week we feature vascular surgeon Dr. Sung-Ho Lim from Rush Hospital in Chicago, Illinois, sharing the importance of walking as medicine to improve leg circulation and prevent plaque from building up in your arteries that would stop you in your tracks. Blocked arteries in the legs is known as peripheral artery disease, and we all have it as we age. That's why it's important to walk and help your body build natural bypasses around any significantly narrowed or blocked vessels to protect your feet.
6: I had a patient like in their like 60s, and she was like, you know, she's thinking about like retiring in next like a year or two. But she told me that, hey, Doc, like I have been like using a Metra to to commute to my work. And recently I have a hard time to go to the station. And then when I take a metro to Chicago downtown, I have very hard time to now walk to the office. And she came to see me and she has a blockage in the groin and a little bit higher level. And I told her, hey, listen, if I do your operation now, you probably can walk, but my goal is to delay my first operation / intervention as late as possible in your life. Because if I intervene now, you may have another problem 5 years here later or 10 years later. Then we have to do another one. So I told her, you need to walk. Because the patient usually doesn't know, hey, when I have a pain from peripheral vascular disease, should I walk more to push myself or should I stop because I have a pain? So I told her to keep walk through the pain. And she, after like 2 years, she still hasn't gotten anything done by me and she's still working and she can walk to the metro station. She go to the office and she's able to come back. And she told me, hey, Doc, now I can walk to the work and I'll continue to work until I become 65. So here is how I explain to my patient. So when you see like a bodybuilder do a workout to make a big arm and they keep doing it until they cannot do anymore. They have pain, they still do lift the heavy stuff. And they stop when they can't do anymore. And as soon as the pain goes away, they do it again. That's how you train your body. So same thing applies to your walking. You walk until you can't walk anymore and rest when you cannot walk anymore. And then as soon as pain goes away, you walk again and push yourself 30 minutes every day. Then like 2 to 3 months later, your walking distance will be much improved.
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0: Welcome back, everybody. And again, I always say it, we're rounding third base here, 4 minutes left on the show. Mama Joyce.
26: Yes.
0: Some final thoughts on this whole journey and really maybe two things that you'd like to share with our audience about, you know, how, I guess, how about this? One of the darkest moments and then one of the brightest moments.
26: Okay, one of the darkest moments was when I was getting ready to go to Lafayette. It was like about 11:30. And that particular day, the other doctors were saying, the doctors at the hospital were saying my daughter was delusional. She couldn't take me out of the hospital. They would not release me from the hospital. But between she and Kim and my other play daughter, they were persistent and consistent. And they said that they were going to get me out of the hospital. So it happened like about 11:40. So on that particular night, right before 12 o'clock, that they got me out and they got me to Lafayette. And one of the brightest moments was when I talked to Dr. Amit Amin. He was able to open up my arteries. There were three. One was closed 100% and two were closed 90%. And he was able to give me blood flow and all those three arteries that was blocked and where the other doctor said from that it had to be amputated. But he was the only doctor at that time saying, all the other doctors who said it had to be amputated, he says, no, I have blood flow. Everything's going good. And I don't need an amputation. So he was the only one doctor out of all the other doctors. He was on that one doctor said that, no, that she's not going to need amputation and she's going to be able. And, you know, the healing process was a hard, rough process. But Dr. Mann and then Dr. Thibodeau, they worked very hard with me and they were consistent. Anything new came up or anything they knew that I need to try, they were doing it. And I tell you, those wounds just start healing quicker and quicker. So I was just thankful to meet Kim and you, Dr. Phillips, because between the two of y'all were able to help us out and put us in the right place where we needed to be at that particular time. So thank y'all so much. I appreciate you. And my daughter, Kim, I love you and I appreciate you.
1: I love you so much. Mm-hmm. And when you told me you were coming out to Napa Valley and we met in person, yes. I mean, the anticipation, I had nerves. It was like this buildup that, and when I saw you and we brought Jay on, I wish we recorded it because we didn't. And I was, oh, so we didn't. But what was that like for you? Because for me, there was nothing like a Mama Joyce hug. And that was like, it was such like, everything just came together for me at that moment.
26: It was for real. It was a for real hug. And, you know, I didn't know who I was looking for. So you were the only one sitting down at the time. I just said, Kim. and what I said,
0: what'd you guys do there? What were we doing in Napa?
26: Excuse me?
10: What were you doing?
0: What were you guys doing in Napa?
26: Oh, my goddaughter, who is my great niece, graduated from law school at the University of San Francisco. So I went out to support her. And as a matter of fact, she just finished taking the exam to be the bar Wednesday night. So now she said it went okay. So now we're waiting to November to hear the results. But she's a smart, smart one. And she was just, the whole family came just about. At least 20, 30 people from all over the United States came to be with her. So we all went out there to support her.
0: That's amazing.
26: That's why I was there.
0: That's amazing.
1: Mm-hmm. It's amazing. Thank you so much.
26: Kim. Yes, it was a blessing. And I thank God that I got the opportunity to meet.
1: And me too. And, you know, you come into our network at the Global PAD Association. It's not just family, we're family.
26: That's
1: and
26: right.
1: I just love you both and so thankful for this journey alongside you. If you have questions about PAD, on deck for amputation, you want to prevent it, poor circulation in your legs, call the Leg Saver Hotline.
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24: News this hour from Town Hall. I'm Keith Peters in Washington. Police say a man charged with starting one of the wildfires in Spokane, Washington, admitted to the crime.
3: Aaron Farinacci is being charged with first-degree arson for allegedly sparking the Old Trails fire in Spokane. County Detective Michael Drapeau says Farinacci confessed to the crime and planned it for weeks. According to court documents, he looked up the work of a serial arsonist and purchased items to make an incendiary device. Police say Farinacci told them he knew it was going to get bad, but claimed he didn't intend it to grow as much as it did.
5: They were kind of bent over and looked like they were doing something towards the tree line.
3: Resident Paul Child is credited with leading police to the suspect after spotting a man standing by some railroad tracks and acting suspicious.
5: My daughter was sitting on the porch out there, and she says, there's a fire.
3: I'm Jennifer King.
24: There's a new AP NORC poll on Americans' views on the impact of extreme heat.
10: A new AP NORC poll finds that Americans are increasingly noticing the impact of extreme heat on their lives. According to the survey, U.S. adults nationally have become more likely to say that extreme heat has had either a major impact or a minor impact on their travel or vacation plans, electricity bills, their sleep, their family's outdoor activities, and more since 2024. Much of that shift was among people who live in the West or Midwest. At the same time, belief in climate change has declined slightly since last year, with Democrats more likely than Republicans to say that extreme heat has had a major impact on their lives. I'm Lisa Dwyer.
24: On Wall Street today, the Dow Jones Industrial Average was down by 464 points. The NASDAQ dropping by 15, with the S&P 500 index lower by 13. More on these stories available at townhall.com.
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23: I'm Taylor Riggs, and this is the Fox Business Report.
25: Stocks ending lower and the Dow retreating and snapping a five-session winning streak as investors monitor the latest developments in the Middle East while digesting a fresh batch of earnings reports and awaiting the July jobs report, which will be released on Friday morning. Anxieties about the AI trade reemerge with an AI software and storage sell-off. Shares of SanDisk fell 7%, the memory card maker's disappointing outlook overshadowing strong results for its fourth quarter. Western Digital stock plunged 13%. The hard drive maker didn't issue the sort of knockout guidance the market has come to expect. The Dow down 464 points, the Nasdaq lower by 15, S&P 500 down 14. Shares of Lyft are wavering in extended trading. The ride-sharing company reported second quarter revenue that beat analysts' expectations and earnings that narrowly missed them. That's your Fox Business Report. I'm Hillary Barsky, invested in you.
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32: $6.8 billion. Prices for beef and other commodities were expected to peak in the second quarter and should improve going forward, Bloomberg Intelligence analysts said in a research note ahead of the company's results. A new device from OpenAI will have a unique look with moving parts and a donut shape. More details from Bloomberg's Mark Gurman.
33: Well, it's the same concept as a smart speaker, right? Okay. The only difference is that this smart speaker is battery powered and you can take it around your home with you. So it's essentially a mobile device for within the home and task automation and productivity. We'll see if consumers are willing to eat it. But definitely there are privacy concerns with having something that is, you know, to an extent, has a camera, always listening, has lights, speakers, microphones, etc.
32: That's Bloomberg's Mark Gurman. OpenAI plans to release the device in 2027. We check markets all day long here on Bloomberg in Asia. The ASX 200 in Sydney is down 0.25%. The Kospi in Seoul is down 0.9%. The Nikkei in Tokyo down 1.25%. CSI 300 in Shanghai is up 0.2%. The Hang Seng in Hong Kong down 0.1%. 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I'm Dan Schwartzman and this is Bloomberg.
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38: My guest is Second Amendment expert Andrew Willinger, Bloomberg Supreme Court reporter Greg Storr.
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38: Welcome to the Bloomberg Law Show. I'm June Grosso. Ahead in this hour, a Senate committee votes to hold Dr. Anthony Fauci in contempt of Congress. The Fifth Circuit is racking up en banc hearings, and there may be less lawyers at the FBI in the future.
42: Under the advice of my attorneys, I will invoke my right under the Fifth Amendment of the Constitution to refrain from answering your questions.
38: Dr. Anthony Fauci took the Fifth Amendment more than 100 times during a Senate committee hearing on his handling of the COVID-19 pandemic, arguing that the hearing was intended to trap him into committing perjury rather than uncovering new information. And committee chair Republican Senator Rand Paul has made no secret of his desire to see Fauci behind bars.
42: Any reasonable person who has followed his unhinged obsession with me would readily come to the same conclusion.
38: The committee voted along party lines to hold Fauci in contempt of Congress over his refusal to answer questions at the hearing.
43: We are voting on whether a witness who has received the benefit of a sweeping federal pardon can be ordered by this committee to answer questions and then defy that order without consequence.
38: But Fauci's pardon from President Joe Biden only covers acts from 2014 through January 2025, the day it was issued. It doesn't protect Fauci from state-level prosecutions or from prosecutions over testimony that he gives that lawmakers think is false. Joining me is Dave Ehrenberg, former Palm Beach County state attorney. Dave, explain why Fauci took the Fifth on advice of his lawyer.
0: Anthony Fauci took the Fifth Amendment because he knew he was walking into a perjury trap. And his lawyers knew that and told him that perjury is not part of the pardon you received, that you can still be prosecuted for that. And even though it's going to look bad in the court of public opinion, you have to realize that public statements made by Rand Paul and others show that their intent was to lock Fauci up. And you were just walking into a buzzsaw because they just dropped thousands of pages of documents right before the hearing. And you have an 85-year-old man who's going to be asked all these details. And if he slips up, if he makes a mistake, he's on a one-way ticket to the Hooskow. And if you had any doubts about that, just ask James Comey, who was prosecuted for lying to Congress, even though he didn't lie to Congress, or Jerome Powell, who was sent as a referral to the DOJ for allegedly making a false statement to Congress when he didn't, or Jack Smith, who currently is under a referral from Congress to the DOJ for making a false statement to Congress that he did not make. So if Congress wants to weaponize the DOJ against you, they will under this administration.
38: Senator Rand Paul continues to say that Fauci had no valid Fifth Amendment claim because the pardon nullified it and that he waived any remaining protection by testifying.
0: Okay, first, a pardon does not shield the witness from potential state-level charges, and there are states who could prosecute him, and so he does have a legitimate claim to the Fifth Amendment against self-incrimination. Plus, a pardon does not protect against a perjury charge, because a pardon only protects you from charges that would have stemmed from things you've done in the past, not from something you're doing now, which is a statement before Congress. And if Congress thinks that you are fibbing, they will refer it for prosecution. Plus, a pardon does not affect state-level charges. And so that's why he did have a legitimate claim of the Fifth Amendment here. It's Rand Paul's own words being used against him that he wants to lock this guy up. And so this was not just a fact-finding enterprise where they had a good faith discussion about the origins of COVID. He's testified many times before about this. What this was about was to find a reason, a way to get Fauci prosecuted, an 85-year-old man, for slipping up and then getting what Rand Paul has dreamed of, which is Anthony Fauci waking up in an orange jumpsuit and a pair of steel bracelets.
38: What is this fixation that Rand Paul has with Fauci?
0: It's historic. It's something that's like the Hatfields and the McCoys, except you're dealing with a one-on-one situation where they just have this deep-seated dislike of each other. And Rand Paul has blamed COVID and the way that it was handled on Fauci, from the leak of the lab that he believes was funded by Fauci through the research that he was doing, to the mistakes made afterwards. And now it was Rand Paul who leaked Fauci's diary. I mean, if Rand Paul was really trying to act in good faith and trying to get answers, why embarrass a guy by leaking his diary? I mean, I thought Rand Paul was a libertarian. He wanted less government. But this is the government getting the diary of a now a private individual and leaking it for the world to see. Doesn't sound like less government to me.
38: Could Rand Paul have given Fauci immunity for his testimony?
0: Well, perjury cannot be immunized. So you could say that you're getting immunity for anything you answer. But if you lie, that could be prosecuted. And remember, if you're trying to get someone to commit perjury, to set up a perjury trap, then saying you're immunized from prosecution is not good enough. You could always find a way, if Rand Paul wants you, to twist Fauci's words to refer it to the DOJ. We've seen this. We saw through Jack Smith and Jerome Powell and James Comey. I mean, they didn't lie to Congress, but they were referred for prosecution because that was the intent of the politicians who wanted these individuals prosecuted. Well, that's why Fauci was like, hey, I know what this is about. I've seen this movie before, and I'm not going to be part of it. So, yes, he takes a hit in the court of public opinion because it doesn't look good when you invoke the Fifth so many times. but at the same time, he'll do so as a free man.
38: Paul said the prosecution referral would be hand-delivered to the Justice Department. So he bypassed a vote by the full Senate, perhaps because it's only voted twice in the past half century to hold someone in contempt.
0: Well, that's going to be another argument for Fauci's lawyers if this ever results in a prosecution, because you're supposed to send it to the full Senate for the vote, and he is short-circuiting that process. He's attempting to bypass a full Senate vote to send it directly to the DOJ, and that deviates from standard institutional procedure. Plus, the vote was on a narrow party line committee vote, so I don't think that's legal, but something that can be tied up in the courts. Remember, a lot of this is not necessarily to convict Fauci of anything. It's to make life miserable for the guy. This is Rand Paul wielding his power against an 85-year-old man who served for many decades in public life, and to humiliate him and then to make him spend hundreds of thousands of dollars fighting against a criminal charge. And there's an old saying.

0: the MAGA world are going to think twice. This is what happens when you weaponize the Department of Justice to go after Trump's enemies, whether it's Jerome Powell or Jack Smith or James Comey. Future witnesses are going to see that, and they're going to say, wait, wait, these guys didn't lie to Congress, and yet they're being referred for criminal prosecution for lying to Congress. I mean, James Comey even was charged with lying to Congress, and that was based on an ambiguity. So you can see why they're saying, okay, this is not just a figment of our imagination. Normally, you cannot just take the Fifth because you don't want to enter into a perjury trap. But this perjury trap is real. This is a case where the monsters under your bed really do exist.
1: They're saying that it's now up to the D.C. U.S. Attorney, Jeanine Pirro, whether to prosecute or not. I mean, is there any doubt that she will prosecute a man who's somewhere near the top of President Trump's enemies list?
0: They're getting Jeanine Pirro at the perfect time, which is a time of vulnerability where she's worried about being fired by President Trump because she moved to dismiss the case against David Hearn, the guy who was wrongfully prosecuted for vandalizing the reflecting pond, which he didn't do. And so Trump is very upset with her. So to keep her job, she's going to do, in my mind, what the administration expects her to do. But the issue is that this does open the way for a defense lawyer to say this is an illegal procedure. You're supposed to get the approval of the full Senate. You can't just go around that procedure. But now, under federal law, a statutory criminal contempt of Congress charge that obligates the U.S. attorney to bring the case has to be certified by the full Senate or the full House. So what they're trying to do here is to send it to the DOJ as a recommendation without a legal mandate to act, just as a, you know, request. But I still don't think that holds water, because the DOJ can always reject a vote by the U.S. House or the U.S. Senate. They've done that in the past. Merrick Garland did that when the Democratic House tried to send some people to the DOJ for contempt who didn't want to cooperate with the January 6th investigation. It's up to the DOJ. They have prosecutorial discretion. So I don't think you can get around and having to approve this by saying it's just a recommendation, not a mandate. It's never a mandate to the DOJ. It's always really a recommendation.
1: Dave, so let's say he is indicted. Is it a good defense that was a perjury trap?
0: Oh, absolutely. And they're going to use Rand Paul's words against them, because Rand Paul and others said that, yeah, we want to prosecute him. He needs to be in handcuffs. And so you can't look at this in a bubble. Normally, you would say, no, you can't take the Fifth in a situation like this where you're being asked questions and you've been given a pardon. And the only criminal liability here is just the fact that you may or may not be telling the truth. Now, in response, Fauci's lawyers are going to say the perjury trap is real. We're not living in normal times. You can't look at this in a bubble. This is a situation where the senators have said, we want to prosecute him. We're bringing him back before this body, not as a fact-finding mission, because we've already done that, but to catch him in perjury. And then the defense lawyers will point to Jack Smith and James Comey and Jerome Powell saying, here, this is what we're trying to avoid.
1: Thanks so much, Dave. That's former Palm Beach County State Attorney Dave Ehrenberg. Coming up, why judges are complaining at the Fifth Circuit.
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4: This is Seth Leibson for townhall.com. With Abdul El-Sayed's victory in Michigan, the Democratic Party has gone from Barack Obama denouncing those who said America deserved 9/11 to campaigning with those who say just that, like Hassan Piker, the left's most famous podcaster. As the political philosopher Jerry Garcia wrote, what a long, strange trip it's been. El-Sayed is the latest success endorsed and campaigned for by the Marxist-Islamist axis of the Democratic Socialists of America. This juggernaut is proving unstoppable and taking over the Democratic Party. A generation ago, a real political philosopher, Harry Jaffa, pointed out that with the fall of the Berlin Wall, utopian communism would no longer be seen as simply a threat from abroad, but a more deadly and dangerous phase here at home could follow. Quite right. A wall can stop people, but not their ideas. That enemy is here and potent. The two-party system is now looking Republican on one hand and Marxist-Islamist on the other. We cannot simply wish this away or ignore it. I'm Seth Leibson.
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10: The Fifth Circuit is on its way to making on-bank history with 14 total grants and 12 rehearings scheduled this year. And now, in an extremely rare move, some of the judges have started dissenting from the grant full court review, voicing their consternation as the number of on-bank cases rises. An on-bank review means that all the judges in the circuit hear oral arguments and decide a case after a party requests a rehearing from a decision of a three-judge panel. At the New Orleans-based federal court, three judges, a Ronald Reagan appointee, a George W. Bush appointee, and a Barack Obama appointee, have voiced their consternation at the number of on-bank cases being heard. Joining me is Bloomberg Law reporter Jacqueline Thompson. So, Jacqueline, tell us about the Fifth Circuit hearing more on-bank cases lately.
11: They definitely have, and I sit in the courtroom for all of them, and the judges are even talking about how many cases they're hearing. Back in January, they were scheduled to hear seven arguments, and it ended up, ones got scuttled at the last minute, so they had six arguments across seven cases. Then they had two more in May. They have five arguments across four cases set up for September, and that number has just been ticking up since all the Trump appointees have joined the appeals court. You know, obviously there was a bunch of litigation against the Biden administration that ended up within the Fifth Circuit's jurisdiction, and those are all really high-profile cases. Some judges want to, you know, be able to dip their toes in and make their voices heard, especially if they disagree with the underlying panel opinion. So, you know, we have been seeing the full slate of active judges be especially eager to be taking up en banc cases lately.
10: Describe the composition of the Fifth Circuit for us. I usually say that it's the most conservative circuit in the country.
11: Right. So there are 17 active judges. Six of those currently are Trump appointees. There's two Reagan appointees. There's a handful of George W. Bush appointees, a handful of Clinton and Obama appointees as well. But it's that conservative block, which I sort of count as the six Trump appointees plus the two Reagan appointees, that make up, you know, the driving force here, because that is 8 out of 17 votes. And then if, you know, you have any judges who have to recuse, can't hear a case, you know, that gives that block even more power. One of those judges, Kurt Engelhardt, he's a Trump appointee. He's going to be taking senior status, so he'll soon no longer be part of the en banc proceedings. But another Trump-appointed judge will be taking his place, we expect, in the next few months.
10: A dissent from a denial of a motion for an en banc hearing is more common than these dissents, which are dissents from the granting of a motion for an en banc hearing.
11: Right, yeah, we see dissents from denial all the time, and that could be because a judge wants to flag it for the Supreme Court. Sometimes judges want to say, we should have heard this case. We should have reviewed it as a full court, and here are the reasons why I think this is the situation. I think we need to revisit bad precedent. I think we need to realign what the court is doing with what the Supreme Court has told us to do, you know, things along those lines. So often when they put out those dissents, it can either be to A, get their opinions out on the record, or to B, sort of raise a hand up to the Supreme Court and say, hey, our full court messed up. You should take a look at this and review what the panel did.
10: How are the dissents from the grant of en banc hearing? I mean, can you categorize what they're like?
11: So there's been so few of them that it's kind of hard to say with a broad sweep of what exactly they're like. But, you know, what's interesting about them is you would think with an en banc case, you know, that it's getting argued before the full court. Judges have the opportunity then to share their feelings about them hearing the case. They have the opportunity when the opinions are issued to lay out how they feel about hearing a case. But here they're sort of, you know, dipping in early in the process, and they're going, hey, before we do anything else in this, I just want to stick my hand up and say, we're wrong. We are wrong to even hear this case in the first place. I was told recently, apparently the term for this is actually a disgruntle. And that is what the judges are doing here. They are disgruntled and they've issued a disgruntle. And, you know, there are various reasons why they might want to be saying all of this. They might want to flag it for briefing in the case in the future, you know, before the parties step up and say anything, and give an opportunity for outside parties to file amicus briefs and raise issues here. Or they're saying, hey, we're wielding our en banc power weirdly, and I don't like it, and I think we need to revisit exactly when we're hearing these cases and why.
10: Tell us about some of the cases where we've had these disgruntled, whatever.
11: So the first one I had noticed was last year's Judge Leslie Southwick. He's a George W. Bush appointee on the court. He's sort of a more moderate voice in this day and age, maybe in an earlier version of the court, not so much. But he had been on the initial panel for the case, which was over the Trump administration's use of the Alien Enemies Act to deport Venezuelan nationals from the country. And what he said there was, I don't understand why our full court is hearing this case. I think this should have just gone straight to the Supreme Court. This is obviously an issue of high importance, and we need them to be able to weigh in on it. And it's going to end up there anyway. So why are we delaying all of this? One of the Trump appointees on the court, Judge James Ho, he stepped in, he filed a concurrence. He said, you know, DOJ asked us to hear this case. It's compelling, it's interesting, it's important, so we're going to hear it. And that's the deal there. So, you know, that could be sort of the circuit trying to hold on to their power and influence too and saying, no, we also can issue very important decisions. It's not just the Supreme Court. So that was one instance. A few weeks ago, Judge Jerry Smith, a Reagan appointee, there was a criminal case that they took up en banc. It was a discovery dispute in a long litigated murder trial. And he had written the underlying panel opinion and said, you know, I wrote my panel opinion. Judge Southwick wrote a dissent. That should have been totally fine. We don't need to revisit this as an en banc court. We hear very important cases as an en banc court. I love en banc proceedings. We should have more of them. But this is not the case. And then the last one was Judge Stephen Higginson. He's a Barack Obama appointee on the court. The court has taken up a constitutional challenge to the felon gun in possession law, which has been really widely litigated over the last few years, given recent Second Amendment rulings from the U.S. Supreme Court. And then most recently, Justice Clarence Thomas wrote an opinion where he said, hey, I think that maybe this gun ban is unconstitutional under the Commerce Clause of the Constitution. Now, 4 weeks later, the Fifth Circuit says, hey, let's take up this felon gun in possession case. And Judge Higginson says, I think this is actually about the Commerce Clause thing and not applying another precedent, which is what had been raised in the briefing below. So he started bringing up all the issues he had with revisiting these sorts of issues with taking up a Commerce Clause challenge. He said, you know, this brings up the potential that our circuit is going to completely upend the U.S. code. We could get challenges to all certain kinds of laws. It could be security regulations. It could be child sexual abuse possession charges. You know, we're sort of opening Pandora's box here. And he put out a list of groups that he thinks will want to file briefing in the case, and it seemed to be a little bit of him going to the outside world, hey, everyone, take a look and make sure your voice is heard when we hear this case.
10: I mean, the Supreme Court has been taking a lot of cases from the Fifth Circuit the last few years. In fact, last term, it took more cases from the Fifth Circuit than any other circuit. The circuit is sort of known for pushing the envelope as far as the law's concerned.
11: That is what some observers say. This last term was a little weird at the Supreme Court. The Fifth Circuit cases seem to just be cases that happened to come out of the Fifth Circuit. Now, there were a few that were definitely what I think of as quintessential Fifth Circuit cases. For example, if you are voting on Election Day, can you only vote on Election Day? Or can your vote that was postmarked after the fact still be counted? And that was over a Mississippi statute allowing military members to vote from overseas by mail. So there are always a few of those cases, but this past term was a little more, things just happened to happen within the Fifth Circuit, and that case just happened to be taken up by the Supreme Court.
10: Are there any other circuits that are hearing more cases on bank than they used to?
11: I don't know if it's more than they've used to. The Ninth Circuit has always been incredibly active on en banc cases, and they even have their own procedure because they have so many judges. I believe they have 29 active judges. So they have a situation where not all of the judges sit on the en banc court when they're reviewing underlying panel opinions. And as a result, we actually do see more of the dissents from grants of en banc review on that circuit because judges are going, oh gosh, I don't know if I'm going to be on this court, and I got something to say, so I'm going to say it right now.
10: On the D.C. Circuit, it seems that a lot of times when there's a 2-to-1 decision with two Republican appointees in the majority, the full D.C. circuit will take the case, and then it ends up getting reversed. And I'm wondering if the opposite is true here, if when you have two Democratic appointees in the majority in a 2-to-1 case, that then the full circuit takes the case and reverses.
11: Yeah, that's a trend I've seen pop up. I'll say that I haven't crunched the numbers for the most recent six cases or so, but earlier in the year, I actually took a look at the number of underlying panel rulings that senior judges were on. And the senior judges on the Fifth Circuit are more moderate. They tend to not be in the same camp necessarily as the Trump and the active Reagan appointees. And as a result, the conservative majority of active judges says, okay, we'll take up this case.
10: Thanks for keeping such a close eye.
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15: With SRN News, I'm Jason Walker. A Senate committee has voted to hold Dr. Anthony Fauci in contempt of Congress and refer him to the Justice Department for potential prosecution. That, of course, over his recent refusal to answer questions at a hearing on his handling of the COVID matter. President Trump signing not one but two executive orders intended to narrow birthright citizenship and crack down on women coming to America just to give birth, so their child automatically becomes a citizen. A month ago, the Supreme Court struck down his bid to end the citizenship for kids born in the United States under that way. Iran, now in the final stage of drafting an agreement, reportedly on the Strait of Hormuz with Oman. Two ships were hit by in the strait last week. Several others reported, quote, near misses. SRN News.
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16: Debate in Sao Paulo. Musalem warns policymakers against assuming technology will ease inflationary pressures. He spoke at the Center for Public Policy in Sao Paulo.
17: But in my view, setting monetary policy easier than conditions would otherwise warrant in pursuit of higher growth would be a mistake. The size of the eventual productivity gains is highly uncertain, and the argument in favor of easier policy takes for granted the credibility of monetary policy.
16: That's St. Louis Fed President Alberto Musalem. Salad chain Sweetgreen cut its annual outlook after warning that diners are eating less fresh prepared foods following the
18: Spora outbreak. The company now expects comparable sales to plummet as much as 8% this year. Sweet Green shares fell more than 15% in post-market trading after the company reported a decline in sales at established locations. FIFA is exploring selling U.S. media rights for the next two World Cup tournaments together after coming off its most lucrative cup ever, generating more than $15 billion in revenue, aided by expanding the tournament to 48 teams from 32, as well as higher ticket prices. FIFA is looking to keep the mandatory three-minute hydration breaks of each half, which did allow Fox to sell more commercials, boosting ad revenue by an estimated $500 million. We check markets all day long here on Bloomberg in Asia. The ASX 200 in Sydney is down 0.1%. The Kospi in Seoul is down 1.2%. The Nikkei in Tokyo is down 0.9%. Meanwhile, the CSI 300 in Shanghai is up 0.9%. The Hang Seng in Hong Kong is down 0.4%. Global news 24 hours a day and whenever you want it with Bloomberg News Now. I'm Dan Schwartzman and this is Bloomberg.
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10: FBI Director Kash Patel is planning to shrink his legal advisory office, deepening divisions with his general counsel as outside lawsuits are challenging prior staff termination. That's according to Bloomberg sources. And the FBI's Office of the General Counsel has begun carrying out Patel's instructions by pushing its workforce to take early retirement. Joining me is the Bloomberg Law reporter who covers the Justice Department, Ben Penn. He wrote this story on the FBI. Ben, start by telling us about the FBI Office of the General Counsel.
24: Sure. It has a number of functions behind the scenes. There are couple hundred lawyers as of recently, or as of at least before the start of this administration, when people started taking the fork in the road. There were about 300 lawyers there who are split into national security, criminal investigation, and litigation branches. And so they do, you know, whenever there are sensitive investigations going on, they will be advising agents, they'll be advising senior FBI executives up to the director on ensuring that investigations are conducted in a lawful manner, that they're complying with the Constitution, with ethical guidelines. It's also, the general counsel's office is also going to be coordinating with prosecutors at Main Justice to have those lawyer-to-lawyer conversations so that the FBI, is on the same page with the lawyers who are actually going into court to bring cases based on the investigations that the Bureau has conducted. They're also going to be working with DOJ lawyers in responding to lawsuits that the FBI faces from, say, in this administration. This has been a recurrence from former agents and officials who've been terminated by Director Kash Patel. The General Counsel's office is going to play a significant role behind the scenes in coming up with the litigation strategy.
10: Project 2025 advocated for the elimination of this office. Why?
24: Yeah, they felt that it was duplicative, that the work, could be handled instead by attorneys at Justice Department headquarters. That's the where the legal work should be done, that the FBI doesn't need to have this function as well.
10: So up to this point, have they been letting people go?
24: No, that's what's interesting is that even as there have been nations of senior and line-level employees of the FBI under Director Patel, we have not seen those sort of adverse personnel actions at the General Counsel's office. And the current General Counsel, Sam Raimer, has been able to stave off, until now at least, has been able to stave off the kind of workforce reductions that we've seen elsewhere in the Bureau.
10: Tell us about your story and this plan to shrink the office.
24: Sure. So the reporting has evolved. Essentially, in recent months, you know, there have been tensions between the general counsel and the FBI director, according to my sources, and we saw that play out in a number of ways. A couple months ago, there was a demand from the director's office that the general counsel's office find any attorney to fire to sort of send a message to the staff. And that wound up going away, and nobody was fired. And then more recently, it was the understanding of my sources that there was a demand that 25% of the attorneys at the general counsel's office be cut. And even more recently than that, that has evolved a bit into less of a firm demand. 25% is no longer understood to be a hard expectation. And now what is happening is FBI lawyers are being offered voluntary early retirement as a means of getting out the door before they'd otherwise be eligible for retirement. And the FBI is not denying this reporting, but they're characterizing it as part of a reorganization that they say is long overdue at the general counsel's office.
10: So you said that they were trying to send a message, or Kesh Patel was trying to send a message. What's the message they were trying to send?
24: The assumption, again, this is what, this is the understanding of my sources. It's not, we would have to ask Kesh Patel or his inner circle exactly what their intention was. But the understanding from the people I talked to is that it was sort of to ensure that nobody feels too secure in their jobs, and that they need to ensure that they are serving the mission. There was a statement provided by Patel's spokesperson that was something to the effect of anybody who is weaponized would deserve to be terminated. You know, we have seen people, you know, lose their jobs under this FBI director if they got crosswise with the director's, you know, agenda, which has been very closely aligned with the White House in this administration.
10: Ben, give us an example of one of the investigations closely aligned with the White House.
24: The six Democratic lawmakers who posted a social media video last year reminding military officers of their duty not to obey unlawful orders, and that led to an FBI investigation and DOJ failed attempt at criminal prosecution. That's an example, a very stark example of this FBI being willing to initiate investigations that many veterans of the Bureau have criticized for lacking any predication that a crime even existed.
10: So what is the relationship between the general counsel and Patel?
24: The general counsel and Kesh Patel, there is no known history between them. As far as I understand, Sam Raimer is somebody who's a very experienced government lawyer and GOP attorney on Capitol Hill, and he worked in the Trump White House counsel's office in the president's first term. I don't know for sure. There's no apparent history that the two of them have until they started working together in this administration. Sam Raimer, by all accounts, is hardly an obstructionist. He's somebody who has made it clear to his staff that they need to view it as their jobs, as doing everything they can to get to yes when they are advising the director on and his team on whether they are legally permitted to undertake certain actions that they want to take. And it is not their job, unless something in their minds is very blatantly illegal, to recommend against it. And that has been a shift. Some of the people I talked to in how the FBI General Counsel's office would approach its role. And, that would seem to suggest that Raimer could fit in the long run, continuing to work for this director. But more recently, their relationship has been strained. This is something that the director's spokesman said is false, but according to my reports, they are no longer as simpatico as they once were, and that there are several examples that people pointed to of the general counsel's office having waning influence in recent months, including a sense that they had to justify their existence by scrambling to put together a list of accomplishments to the director to show their worth. There was a legal conference for FBI lawyers nationwide that was canceled on a very short notice. I have other reporting, too, to suggest that the general counsel's office may not be in good graces right now with the director.
10: So, and you wrote that they don't voice recommendations against particular actions. That's something that they used to evaluate.
24: Yeah, I mean, that the people I talked to said that that has the default has become to avoid voicing objections, legal objections, that now people are trying to lay low and to help the FBI director get to yes, and that if they even have objections, that they are going to be very careful in how they voice them, not to overtly advise against doing something, but maybe to more subtly lay out what the risk might be in order to avoid being cast as an obstructionist wing of the Justice Department.
10: Let's turn to another one of your stories, this about the Justice Department overstating the extent to which the Nevada U.S. Attorney's Office has increased criminal charges and indictments while losing prosecutors during President Trump's second term.
24: To make a long story short, I spent months reporting on some of the troubles that have been happening at the U.S. Attorney's Office based in Las Vegas in the current administration and under the leadership of the office's top prosecutor, Segal Chadha. And after writing a sort of a deep dive on the tumultuous past year that Chadha has had leading the office, you know, I was struck by a statement that they provided in that story in which they said that the office is essentially doing more with less, that they have increased their criminal charges or cases charged by 15% despite losing 20% of their prosecutors. So we asked them to show their work and where they were getting those numbers from and never got a response. So here at Bloomberg Law, our sharp data analyst did our own analysis and came up with numbers showing that indictments, criminal indictments, grand jury indictments are down by 6.4% year over year from 2024 to 2025, and that the office's overall charges, which would include cases that were brought without just indictments, would include complaints, that those increased by 4%, contrary to the 15% figure that the office presented to us. We came back to them with our findings. They started changing their narrative a bit to say that they were now measuring their productivity in just indictments now, and they said that indictments had increased by 10.7% year over year last year, and despite our findings that they had actually gone down by 6.4%, they were never able to show us their work, explain where they were getting those numbers from. We showed them all of our work. Basically, long story short, what this is getting at is this is a Justice Department right now that is increasingly relying on statistics to try to refute the narrative that we are seeing in outlets, not just here at Bloomberg, that the Justice Department has been losing quite a bit of prosecutorial experience over the past year and a half, and they are trying to use statistics that in their minds demonstrate that DOJ is still able to do more with less and that prosecutions are at a record high. And this is just a snapshot. This is just one office out of 93. But our analysis shows that the Nevada U.S. Attorney's Office, which is one of the many offices that have suffered from significant attrition, that the indictments are down over the past year.
10: It's an interesting time to be covering the Justice Department. Thanks so much, Ben. That's Ben Penn, Bloomberg Law Reporter. And that's it for this edition of the Bloomberg Law Show. 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
15: News this hour from Town Hall. I'm Jason Walker. President Trump is moving to curb eligibility to birthright citizenship, signing a pair of executive orders Thursday after the Supreme Court rejected an earlier attempt. Here's White House Deputy Chief of Staff Stephen Miller.
8: The idea that people come here pretending to be a tourist, pretending to be a visitor, saying they want to go to Disneyland, they want to go visit a monument or go to a national park, but the real reason they're here is to have a child, to make that child an automatic citizen, leave our country, and then have a U.S. citizen child. It gives them access under this broken system to welfare benefits, ultimately to the voting booth, and all the other rights and privileges that belong solely to Americans. So that practice of birth tourism is, as of the signing of this order, hereby banned.
15: And the president says he believes his latest actions will indeed be constitutional. Longtime lawmaker is making some progress now in his bid to overcome illness and return to the job. Here's Ed Donahue.
11: Kentucky Republican Senator Mitch McConnell says he's leaving a rehabilitation center and will continue his recovery from home. The 84-year-old former Senate Majority Leader was first admitted to a hospital almost 2 months ago. McConnell disclosed weeks later he fell and was undergoing physical therapy. He gave no specific date for his return to the Capitol, but senators are expected to leave Washington soon for the traditional August recess. McConnell's absence shrinks the Republican majority in the Senate. He is determined to finish out his seventh term, which ends in January. Ed Donahue, Washington.
15: A New Mexico court ordering Instagram and Facebook parent company Meta to pay $567 million to address harms to young people from the platforms. Order comes in the second phase of a landmark trial in the social media giant. More on these stories, townhall.com.
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15: Myanmar's military ruler visiting neighboring Thailand. Here's the BBC's Jonathan Head.
33: Ever since he launched his coup, Min Aung Hlaing has been an international pariah, accused of crimes against humanity and of destroying Myanmar's democracy. Now Thailand has invited the coup leader for a two-day official visit, a decision criticized by human rights groups as giving legitimacy to a brutal military regime. The Thai government argues that it must re-engage with Myanmar to address problems along their shared border. But there's also a recognition that Min Aung Hlaing's position has become much stronger thanks to the support he's had from China.
15: Ugandan authorities have gained parliamentary approval to deploy troops to Gaza as part of an international force. This marks Uganda's first public indication of its overall willingness to join the International Stabilization Force for Gaza. Breaking news and analysis, townhall.com. Ford is introducing a mid-size electric pickup just under $30,000. Here's Bill Alexander.
0: It's the Ford Fathom, starting at about $28,000, as Ford looks to offer an affordable model in a market full of pricey electric vehicles. While the automaker didn't show off what it will look like, the Fathom will have a standard range battery, 5 seats, and Ford's Blue Cruise driver assistance, as well as Apple Maps integration.
15: Meta says one of its artificial intelligence models access the internet on its own and hacked another company. That's the latest in a series of disclosures about AI models going nuts. OpenAI and Anthropic have described cases of AI models going beyond humans' instructions to access the web and then find ways around the company's digital security. More on these stories, townhall.com.
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17: 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I'm Gary Kaltbaum, your host. Hey, thanks for being with us today. Glad you're here, ladies and gentlemen. Happy that you are listening. It's August 6th. It's Thursday. And I'm so screwed tonight, I can't begin to tell you. I'll explain in a second. I'm traveling, that's why. In case you don't know, this is serious talk on everything that affects you. The markets, the economy, your job, your industry, war, tariffs, ridiculous taxes, debt, deficits, scams and shams, you know, like the lottery and Social Security. Social Security, how is that a scam? And if you do not get this radio show in your city, we will post it at GaryK.com. We'll also post it on our X feed. And if you don't follow us on X, you should. And if you'd like to email us, just be nice and respectful, because we'll always be nice and respectful back, unless you like terrorists. You don't like terrorists, do you? Good. Anyway, lots going on, lots to cover. Elections, lots of talk of socialism, communism, Marxism, and all these isms. We will strip away all that noise. There's ongoings in Iran. The market had a rough day today, and I'm pretty sure, you can never tell, I'm pretty sure a bad day, because what were we told 2 days ago? Oh, tomorrow or the next day. And you know I'm reading stories about? Bombs going off. So as I have said to you, I wish they would just shut up. Stop promising. Stop what I call under-delivering. And hopefully, sooner rather than later, they do get a deal done. And I don't – look, you can think what you want. Iran has got the upper hand. I know it. You know it. Even the Trump lovers know it. Fine. Let's get the hell out of there already. We're gaining nothing. We move on. So the Dow is down 464. No biggie. It's had a good move up, right? The Dow has had a good move up as of recent, right? In fact, last Wednesday, market was crumbling, and since that low, and I'm not making this up, if I can get the number right, we've gone up 2,300 points. In 1, 2, 3, 4, 5. And by the way, three of the days were big gaps. Off of news that peace is at hand or something like that is at hand. But I'm going to make a statement on the Dow. Number one, Microsoft had another very good day. In fact, it closed. It is right now in the aftermarket just above the big $500 number. Watch Goldman and watch Caterpillar. Why? Goldman is 25 times the mover of the Dow than Nike that's in the Dow. Caterpillar is 21 times. A 1% move in Goldman, 1% will be like 70 Dow points. A 1% move in Nike is like 2.5 Dow points. And other low price names, let's see, number two in low price is Coke, but double Nike. And then it goes up from there. But Walmart's only 111. That's 11% of Goldman. Anyway, we're making the point because I have to tell you this second, and it can change, Goldman does not act well. And Caterpillar had a very good reaction to earnings, and on that same day sold off pretty damn good, and is falling. Just so you know, if these two stocks drop 10%, which is a normal correction, right? If these two stocks drop 10% from here, be 1,200 Dow points. If Nike and Coke drop 10%, be about 80 Dow points. And of course, vice versa, if they went up from here. So I just had to start with that because for me, that's a sore thumb in the market. It's quite the sore thumb. And I really do believe that people in the Dow need to figure that out. Next, just little tidbits here. I brought this up to you a couple of times in the past, but it's been updated. Are you ready for this? Apple. You know that company, right? In the past 10 years, has bought back $747 billion in stock. They had enough cash, $747 billion, to buy back their stock. This is greater than the market cap of 486 of the 500 companies in the S&P 500. What also that does, it strengthens earnings per share. And absolutely helps the stock price. Good on them. I would suggest that $747 billion, well, I guess it goes to earnings per share and helps the stock, but I would have done bigger dividends to the shareholders. But that's just me. That's just me. Next, SpaceX was up $6 today after getting hit hard yesterday on earnings. And boy, I kept getting inundated about it. As we have said to you again, I've got to be repetitive. When it went up for 3 days, we had no edge. When it came down, we had no edge. One little edge we thought we had is a break of the initial open of the stock at 150. If it broke that, those people, get me out. And then we stated if it broke the 135 IPO, that would initiate more selling also. It was now announced today that 900 million shares of stock can now be sold. And everybody's thinking it's going to go lower. I have news for you. Everybody already knew about that 900 million, and maybe the drop had to do with that. Maybe the worst is over. I don't know. I have no edge here except to say if it breaks below 105, which it hit today and was really the low a few days ago, you're going to break the 100. On the upside, we'll see. For those that own it, and I know there's many of you, I hope it goes higher. I still believe they're going to have very strong growth going forward. In case you don't know, Elon Musk has predicted $1 trillion in revenue by 2030.

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10: It doesn't get better than this.
11: So Elon Musk is saying that by 2030, their sales are going to grow 50-fold. 50. That would be ill. Ill being a positive word, by the way, in my book with that. 50-fold. Dang. That's what I have to say about

about that? That would be a dang. Yields. So there was some sort of leak or somebody BSing today that the new central banker, Kevin Warsh, the head of the Fed, is leaning on raising rates, their rates, the next meeting, which is like 5 weeks away. So if he did, if they did, I think that'd be fine. To go from 3.5 to 3.75 when the 10-year yield's at 4 point, almost 4.7, and the 30-year's at 5.2 won't do any harm. Maybe a little headwind for the market, but you know what it would tell the market? He really cares about inflation. Now, whether or not that does the trick, I don't know. But that came out today, which leads me to yields ticked up pretty decently today. And I have to tell you, I do not want to see yields break above the recent range, the recent high, which was about 4.747. On the 30-year, 5.281. Higher yields is not a good thing. Just my opinion. Oil prices up $3 and change today. I am definitively thinking the market today is a little PO'd. Is a little PO'd. Why? The administration came out on Monday and Tuesday saying a day, 2 days, and now it's number three. They raise expectations and then disappoint. Not thrilled, but we're used to it. But are the markets? The next thing I have to mention, earnings. We always say to you on this show, good stocks will become bad stocks at earnings. Bad stocks will become good stocks at earnings. And I have to tell you, this earnings season, boy, is that yelling. It is yelling. Datadog, a good stock recently, down $54 to 229. Dave, there is a stock with the symbol Dave. It's been strong, down $65 to 365. And of course, then you have very weak stocks that got weaker, like HubSpot down $48 to 202, or AppLovin that's been highly touted, but not recently because it's already crashed, down $82 to $335. Yikes. But on the other end, I bet you've never heard of, well, the symbol is SITM, SiTime Corp, semiconductor, was at $902, dropped down to 460 as of recent, before bouncing up. It was up 27% today, up $144. Bad to good. Notice the question mark. A lot of that. I even found, remember we've been complaining,
about IPOs that came out and was slaughtered. One of them was Chime. IPO came out, had a high of $45. I think it was a $30 deal. Dropped down to $16. Well, it was up 36% today to $31. Bad to good. We'll take it. And what I do now, my screens, right in the middle, at the bottom, all the stocks that had the best reaction to earnings. Today, Parker Hannifin, Ralph Lauren. How about Millicom? As I mentioned, Chime. How about ATI Inc.? That was up 9% today. Yeah, 9%. And then there's plenty that are removed. And I have to tell you, the amount of movement we have seen in the last 2 weeks on earnings reports, I call them a holy crap moment. Because there's a lot of jello moving on the plate. Peloton down 14% today. Celsius. You ever see that drink in the store? And here's a story. 9 months ago, at a Publix, I was asking them, how's it selling? Pretty darn good from last year. A few months back, stock had gapped down, rallied up. I don't remember exactly when it was. I think maybe February, March. I asked again, and they said, it's not growing anymore. It's a real slowdown from where it was. Meaning, it was growing leaps and bounds, still up a little from where it was, but they reported their worst sales quarter ever, as far as growth. Interesting. Up next, more tidbits. This is the one and only Investor's Edge.

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4: For SRN News, I'm Jason Walker. Italy has now placed all major cities under the highest heat alert as Europe faces another severe heat wave. Extreme weather has set a national temperature record in Austria, fueled wildfires throughout parts of France, and disrupted energy and transport systems throughout the European continent. Temperatures have soared well above 100 degrees in several countries, but one official in France says it happens every now and then, and they're starting to get used to it. A Senate committee voting to hold Dr. Anthony Fauci in contempt of Congress and refer him to the Justice Department for potential prosecution. President Trump signing not one, but a pair of executive orders. They're intended to narrow birthright citizenship and crack down on women coming to America just to give birth. SRN News.
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16: 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He's a Cinderella boy.
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17: Comes highly recommended. You're going to feel better if you talk to him.
18: So, sometimes you can see this stuff coming. Celsius is a new yearly low. Has dropped from, about $70 down to $23 and change. And if you ever go in the aisle of where Celsius, they now have Prime and a bunch. I mean, everybody's competing. And you know what I've noticed lately? A lot of two-for-one. A lot of two-for-one. And you know who's very aggressive? Gatorade. Noticing these things. That's how you get figure things out sometimes. You see the stuff. You can see it with your own eyes sometimes. What a competitive environment that is right now. Big time. Mooey competitive. Anyway, little did I know, they gave me a great hint on Celsius. And by the way, they did $818 million of Celsius in the recent quarter. Dang, I'm in the wrong business. Did I say dang? I'm in the wrong business? Dang. What else? So, you got these primary elections, and I have my own opinions on these things. And I was watching the president yesterday calling out Marxists and socialists and communists and Red Scare. I wish they all learn a lesson. You're telling oil companies you're making too much money and you should give back profits to the people. Classic socialism. You tell gas stations, you better lower your prices or else, even though gas stations get anywhere between 1 and 3 cents. On their gas. And just so you know, where do the gas stations make all their money? The stuff in the stores. I told you we were going to buy gas stations, me and a buddy, many years ago, and we decided against it. What one of the stories was, this is in Lauderdale. The owner of the gas station that was trying to sell us one of these gas stations knew that a big gas station was going to be opening with a great store across the street and knew it and did not divulge it. We found out through another party. Anyway, we let him know what we thought of him. Anyway, we got a great lesson on it. The amount of money made on water, huge, gargantuan. Rolling papers, huge, gargantuan. Everything in there, huge, gargantuan. And why do you think these Wawa's and all these other – by the way, 7-Elevens are now retrofitting their 7-Elevens around the country to play catch-up. You walk into a Wawa versus a 7 – a big difference as far as look and feel. And now what do you got, that Buc-ee's out there, which is a lot bigger and insane. Ever been to Buc-ee's? Oh, my goodness. Anyway, the president was attacking gas stations. And then, oh, look at these socialists. You catching my drift? I don't think this administration realizes that a lot of what they're saying is falling on deaf ears. Why? because hypocrisy, walking the walk and talking the talk, saying affordability, come on, that's fake. Really? Go buy chips and see how the size of the bags. Go buy some steak and see what you're paying. Oh, but eggs are down. I don't think they understand. And the reason why the socialist, Marxist, communists are gaining flight, promises that they're not going to be able to keep, but they're promising to do what the other side has not done. And maybe not capable of being done, but when you promise it, and that's what's going on. How do I know this? I have a very good feel. I have a very good feel for things. I'm lucky enough that the people at Fox have had me on for years, so I get people coming up to me, and you know what I do with that? I engage them, and I ask them, and they tell me. There's a lot of angst out there, and it's not fake at all. It's real deal. It's real world. A lot of people talk about the K-shaped economy, where the wealthy are getting wealthier and the not wealthy are going nowhere. I don't think that's a mirage. I think it's happening, and I have news for you. Whether you're a billionaire or have $7 in the bank, you're all a vote. Each one is one vote. Just letting you know. That's what I am seeing and feeling out there. I am also seeing and feeling and hearing people worried about jobs and their job for any number of reasons. That's out there. And I tend to not watch anybody's political speech. They all nauseate me. But I watched the president in the last couple of days. I also saw an interview with the vice president. I know they have to market themselves. I think they're getting bad advice or not listening to good advice. That is my take. Just letting you know. I believe the have and have nots, and I hate using those terms, I think the chasm has been getting wider. And when voters read about how the president's made billions and son's getting billions from the government, you tell me how people are going to vote. And let's be clear, the vote in November is not for the district or the states. It'll be for or against the top. And I don't think they're learning any lessons. We'll see how it plays out. He did talk a lot about the market, and he should. My father always said, whoever watch it is under gets the credit or the fault. So he gets the credit. That's my little take on what I am seeing out there and what I am hearing and what I am feeling. And I have a sneaking suspicion a lot of people are not involved in the market. Just a sneaking suspicion. Could be wrong, but just a suspicion. And of course, when they see that Elon Musk is a trillionaire, which, by the way, terrific. I think there's a lot of, hey, what about me? And I get it. Credit card debt, the highest ever. Credit card debt, the highest ever. Usually for a darn good reason. And something came out today about paycheck to paycheck, which you hear about all the time. So I repeat, they're going to need some better advice. Up next, this, that, and the other thing. 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
4: With SRN News, I'm Jason Walker. President Trump moving to curb eligibility to birthright citizenship. White House Deputy Chief of Staff, Stephen Miller.
20: The idea that people come here pretending to be a tourist, pretending to be a visitor, saying they want to go to Disneyland, they want to go visit a monument or go to a national park, but the real reason they're here is to have a child, to make that child an automatic citizen, leave our country, and then have a U.S. citizen child, it gives them access under this broken system to welfare benefits, ultimately to the voting booth, and all the other rights and privileges that belong solely to Americans. So that practice of birth tourism is, as of the signing of this order, hereby banned.
4: Police say a man charged with starting one of the fires near Spokane planned the crime for weeks and researched when the weather would be best for igniting it.
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0: With Abdul El-Sayed's victory in Michigan, the Democratic Party has gone from Barack Obama denouncing those who said America deserved 9/11 to campaigning with those who say just that, like Hassan Piker, the left's most famous podcaster. As the political philosopher Jerry Garcia wrote, "What a long, strange trip it's been." El-Sayed is the latest success endorsed and campaigned for by the Marxist-Islamist axis of the Democratic Socialists of America. This juggernaut is proving unstoppable and taking over the Democratic Party. A generation ago, a real political philosopher, Harry Jaffa, pointed out that with the fall of the Berlin Wall, utopian communism would no longer be seen as simply a threat from abroad, but a more deadly and dangerous phase here at home could follow. Quite right. A wall can stop people, but not their ideas. That enemy is here and potent. The two-party system is now looking Republican on one hand and Marxist-Islamist on the other. We cannot simply wish this away or ignore it. I'm Seth Leibson.
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0: And welcome once again to Investor's Edge. So I'm sitting here while I'm doing the show, looking at aftermarket action. And dudes, there is a lot going on, and this is exactly what we mean about up and down. Are you ready for some good news on some things? Get this. Airbnb closed at 151. It's 164. Not the biggest one. Frog, JFrog, closed at 83. I got it at 95. And I believe that'll be a software. That is software. Duh, I knew that. Microchip, semiconductor. And I don't believe it's been doing that well. Has gone from 106 to 74. 86 in the aftermarket. Symbol Net. This has been one of the stronger software names. Closed at 284, 330 in the aftermarket. Holy crap-o-matic. Symbol ONTO. Onto Innovation, another semi that went from 386 down to last Wednesday's 230. Well, it closed at 268 today, 306 in the aftermarket. Twilio Software closed at 193, 225 in the aftermarket. A very weak software, actually it's been better, Atlassian, symbol team, closed at 110. 139 in the aftermarket. So dang. Akamai closed at 118, down from 165. 123 in the aftermarket, not so great. But Trade Desk, holy smokes. In case you don't know, this was a very heralded stock. It was $140, I believe, in end of 24. Closed at $17.67. $13.62 in the aftermarket. Ouch! There's a lot of things, a lot of great reactions in today's aftermarkets, ladies and gentlemen. We'll see how that plays out in the morning. A few software names doing the job. Dang, dang, dang is all I got to say. Some of those moves, again, but we've had them on the upside. We had them on the downside. And some crazy drops today also. I don't need to go through and depress you with the big drops, but they're out there too. What we are watching most closely, yields and oil. Yields and oil, yields and oil, yields and oil. And that is going to be dictated on whether they can get this crap done with Iran, that it looks like they overpromised again. Oh, you ready for this one? Symbol, NTRA. Natera, a money-losing biotech. Is it a biotech? Molecular testing and technology services, not necessarily biotech. Closed at 265, 311 in the aftermarket. Holy crap-o-matic. Got some really good moves. And I think I covered just about everything. Wow. Wow. Tomorrow, not much. But in the aftermarket. We're going to have some big movers in the morning, and we'll see how that baby plays out. What else in tidbit land? By the way, I get asked where I get all these things. It's just out there. On Twitter, I have a thing where I follow certain people. When they post something, it gets pushed to me. And I get a lot of stuff. And the big story right now is the Republicans talking the Red Scare of communism is at our doorsteps. And guess what? And I don't believe this is hyperbole. There's some communists winning elections. And by the way, they have no problem describing themselves. And they're still winning at least the primaries, which is scary. Just remember, communism, Marxism, and socialism is all about just control. Nothing more, nothing less. It is just control. Putting decision-making of so many things in their hands. Most of them are idiots, have never run businesses, ever. And the guy running New York City has already shown he's an idiot. Remember, he was going to do free buses? Well, he stopped that. Do you know why? What do you think happens with free buses? Well, the homeless are going to go on there and live on there. What are you going to do, force them out? Nope. Can't work. He's now doing supermarkets run by the government at 30% below price. Really? Are you going to send your product in there and lose your ass? It's going to get very interesting into November. We'll cover it all. You'll have a great evening. Drive carefully. I'm flying out tonight, and I know it's going to be delayed. And when you get home, do like we do. Quite simple. Make sure you hug your family, hug your children. They will feel better. You'll feel better. I promise. Stay well. Be well. Peace out, all. Good night.
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5: News this hour from Town Hall. I'm Jason Walker. President Trump signing a pair of executive orders Thursday. They're intended to narrow birthright citizenship and crack down on women coming into America to give birth to their child automatically becomes a citizen. Last month, Supreme Court struck down his bid to end automatic citizenship for youngsters born in the U.S.
6: We had a very unfortunate decision in the Supreme Court concerning birthright. It was close, but a very, very unfortunate decision. So we're making adjustments because it's very unfair.
5: Food and Drug Administration has approved a new flu vaccine for the older set. Here's John Scott.
7: This will be the first vaccine made with the same mRNA technology that was key to ending the COVID-19 pandemic. Moderna, the Cambridge, Massachusetts-based company, says it expects some supply to be available in certain stores soon. The shot is called Emflaciva and is for adults age 50 and older. It offers an additional option among the multiple flu vaccines available, including three specifically recommended for people age 65 or older who are especially vulnerable to influenza. John Scott reporting.
5: A New Mexico court has ordered Instagram and Facebook parent company Meta to pay $567 million to address harms to young people from its platforms. Stock in Elon Musk SpaceX company rose Thursday, even after a number of insiders were freed up to sell for the first time. Investors have dumped SpaceX shares in recent days in anticipation of insiders possibly selling in the first of several lockup expirations. More than 900 million shares became newly available to buy or sell. More on these stories, townhall.com.
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15: Good afternoon, fellow investors, and welcome to Invest Talk. I'm your host, Luke Guerrero, and it is Thursday, August 6th, 2026. It honestly sounds pretty crazy saying that we're already well into August. 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
15: 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So they have just over 300 data centers. They are spread across 31 countries and just under 60 metropolitan areas. They have 5,000 customers, which includes every single hyperscaler. And so they are benefiting from a lot of this AI spending that has been pushing the market higher for quite some time. There's a reason why, even as rate expectations tick up, this REIT that, you know, remember, REITs typically perform as bond proxies, REITs, utilities, staples. So if rates tend to go higher, what usually happens is reprices fall. That's been the case over the past 3 months, but year to date, this thing's up 24.47%. It's outperforming its industry by just over 10% on the year. Looks like it reported earnings, a couple weeks ago, 2 weeks ago. That was pretty good. I mean, they had record core funds from operation, which is the thing that you really care about when it comes to REITs. And you had, more importantly, I would say, from a market perspective, you had guidance being raised for the second consecutive quarter. A lot of the big benefits to companies that are participating in AI CapEx, receiving that CapEx, is backlog. And I mean, they have a huge backlog. It's just under $2 billion. And so with these records, you know, what has been going on here? I think that with the overall AI theme, right, you've seen a bit of a pullback in some of those AI adjacent names. Certainly memory has been one of them. You're starting to see maybe a little bit of hesitation from the market with respect to, okay, are there bottlenecks out there? One, people say, is memory. Certainly the situation in the Middle East that is hurting input materials for semiconductors could be a bottleneck. Another is, a lot of people don't want data centers in their backyard. Now, is part of that drawdown that? Is another part of it that this thing is trading at a pretty expensive multiple compared to where it's been? I mean, its price to book value is nearly at an all-time high here. It's had a run. Is it just turning a bit back around? That's entirely possible. I think if you're trying to get exposure to the AI theme with far less volatility and you're an income focused investor, I think this company has a lot that is going for it. I worry that with a lot of the companies that are touched by that secular driver, though, that structurally speaking, they've run up a lot. The market's a bit more hesitant, and AI infrastructure as a theme may see a bit of a rotation out of it over the next 6 months. So I hesitate to enter into a position here, not just because of its valuation concerns, but because you're seeing a bit of poor momentum, and you've seen that over the past 3 months. That is Digital Realty Trust, ticker DLR. Thanks for the call. Well, we had a great show yesterday. We looked into the story focused on the Iran peace deal, or rather signals about a deal, and, you know, how to invest when there's all this volatility, when headlines are moving markets. Justin also answered a listener question on a relatively unknown company called Walt Disney Corporation. So if you happen to miss it, I encourage you to check out yesterday's episode. And remember, the best way to never miss an episode of Invest Talk is to subscribe wherever you get your podcasts. On to today, where my main focus point is about the AI arms race and asks the question, is the U.S. lead over China already gone? There was a provocative new op-ed that I saw that argued the U.S. has all but lost its AI advantage over China, just as hyperscalers are posting massive, massive earnings from AI infrastructure spending. So we'll take a look at what this competitive shift means for technology investors, all investors really, and long-term U.S. economic leadership. We'll also touch on the yen intervention between Japan and the Treasury, and I would say a side effect of most Treasury Fed policy unintended consequences. Also touch on another story about AI, and not just about who's leading, but how, aside from these companies, it's really done a lot to transform the American economy. And should we have time at the end of the show, I always love, bad way to phrase it, I don't like bringing you stories about scams, but I like informing you in order for you to protect yourself. So we'll touch on a new crypto scam we've been seeing predominantly focusing on investors in Europe. We also have plenty of questions to answer, including a couple voice bank ones on company's debt, as well as the Travelers company, DRV, and some questions that came in from the comment section of the Invest Talk YouTube channel. Now we're headed to new break. When we come back, we will talk about what happened in the market today, and more importantly, answer your finance and investment questions. If you're listening via our live stream or possibly on AM 1220 in the Bay Area, I encourage you to call me now at 888-99-CHART.
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18: 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This is a iron ore play with some aluminum copper.
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15: 888-99-CHART is the number if you want to get through live before the end of this beautiful Thursday. But until we get more calls and more questions, we'll talk a little bit what happened today in the market, where things were pretty negative. I mean, not deeply negative, but still negative across the board. You had the Dow down 85 bips. You had the S&P down nearly 20. The NASDAQ roughly flat, though still down about 6. And small caps, some of the worst performers on the day. You had memory that was broadly lower. You had software and biotech not performing well. On the flip side, energy back to being one of the outperformers on the day. Commodities doing well. Chemicals doing well. And a lot of that had to do with, you know, treasuries being weaker. You saw the curve flattening. Yields were up 4 to 7 basis points across the curve. You saw the dollar up about 30 bips. And gold was flat while oil was up 2.8%. Now, that was not a finish as high as it was during the trading day. And in reality, you know, a lot of this is because of the latest Strait of Hormuz headlines. I mean, in spite of it, still on track for a pretty notable weekly drop. Because again, we started the week down quite a bit in oil. I would say, you know, there's not really much definitive in what was causing the price action today and the pullback. If you take a look at Q2 results, they're still very strong overall. And generally, analysts have been pretty upbeat on not just current earnings, but the revision dynamics. You know, you saw pockets of scrutiny here that we're used to it. Software, semis, memory names, their earnings certainly disappointed today. That dragged that specific area of the market down. But I mean, maybe you just have the market saying, okay, we have these lingering geopolitical issues. We have oil notably higher, though again, still not crazy compared to the rest of the week. You had reports that this reopening of the strait could, you know, according to a leaked draft or supposed draft of Iran's deal with Oman, barring U.S. and Israeli vessels. Now, is that going to happen? Probably not. I would say we're still more likely in a scenario where a deal doesn't happen at all, rather than one where the U.S. is blocked from entering the strait. Well, that's to say, pretty listless in terms of what caused the directionality in today's market. Now, looking ahead to the rest of the week, we are getting July employment report caps off the week on Friday. You know, today we had limited data, initial jobless claims a bit better than the consensus, continuing claims a bit worse than the consensus. But in terms of employment report, non-farm payrolls expected to increase 80,000 in July, following that 57,000 increase we saw last month. All right, what are we going to do?

0: 19.66%. This is ticker APP. So that was today. It was 20%. It's pretty flat after hours. It's not doing particularly well. Now this company is a advertising platform. Right? They pretty much have staked their entire business on this Axon machine learning engine that is supposed to connect app developers and advertisers. So what they're trying to do is expand outside of where their primary advertising has been, which is mobile gaming, and really into e-commerce. Now, I mean, the crash was significant, right? It had fallen 35, 36, 37% year to date already before we had seen this drawdown. It's on 50.18% year to date. And the reason why it fell so much is because the stock was really already pricing in disappointment. And so with that, this miss very clearly triggered post-earnings. Because you have to understand, these earnings expectations adjust over time. And so if you're already expecting to be disappointed and you're even more disappointed, I mean, they had free cash flow margin collapse from 70% to 45%. That's probably the most concerning metric. Cash generation is just not keeping up pace with earnings. And so, you know, this is a situation where it's probably one of the most brutal drawdowns I've seen in quite some time. Started the year at 700. And the metrics just don't look great right now. Now, the benefit is it's cheaper than it's been for quite some time. But structurally speaking, not looking great. Technically speaking, not looking great. Is there going to be an earnings catalyst in November? I'm not sure, but the opportunity cost of holding something that is just getting beaten down has clearly weighed on you to the point where I think there's just better opportunities elsewhere. That is APP. Thanks for listening. Our 24/7 InvestTalk voice bank never closes. You can leave your finance and investment questions anytime on 888-99-CHART. 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
5: If you've been listening to the past couple episodes, or really just paying attention to what's going on from a macro perspective, I'm sure you've heard of the yen and what has been a bit of an unprecedented move by the U.S. government. Now, what they've done is use this lending facility at the Fed that pretty much nobody outside of a bond desk had even heard of a month ago. It's called the Foreign and International Monetary Authority's Repo Facility. It is FIMA, not that FEMA, but FIMA maybe? I don't know. And what's happening here is a foreign central bank posts U.S. treasuries as collateral. The Fed lends them dollars, short term, $60 billion per counterparty per day. It was built as plumbing. They use this for banks. Their repos are repurchase agreements. They are short-term loans where you give money or collateral, you get money, and in turn, you pay that back at a given rate. This specific one was supposed to keep foreign governments from dumping treasuries into a stressed market when they need cash, which obviously is good for the U.S. government. What it wasn't built for was what it's being used for now, currency intervention. Now, what happened was on Friday, so this is last Friday, the 31st, the U.S. Treasury joined the Japanese Ministry of Finance by buying yen. Scott Bessent confirmed it on X that Sunday. The yen had fallen to 40-year lows. It was trading around 163. After the purchases, it rallied to about 158. And so they used $60 to $80 billion here. Now, if Japan intervenes for the yen, that's pretty routine for a country to try and protect its own currency. For another country to intervene, that's kind of strange and in a lot of ways unprecedented. And now Bessent wants something else. He wants the Fed to upsize this facility because Japan holds roughly $1.14 trillion in treasuries. So the logic is, rather than let Tokyo sell $80 billion into the market and push yields higher, why don't we let them borrow the dollars against it instead? Here's my thing. If you're willing to ask the Fed to modify a facility in order to avoid $80 billion of treasury sales, you're essentially telling the market something about how deep you really think the treasury market is. There are analysts who spent years at Treasury who have now come out and made that point publicly, that these facilities are supposed to fund lender of last resort activity, not intervention. And the reason why that is because you don't want to draw attention to a capped facility, and then the market just goes, hey, I wonder what the limit of this cap is. Now, another problem I have is lending dollars out. What does it do? It actually expands the Fed's balance sheet. It adds liquidity, and it does that when the second quarter GDP report is already showing inflation running at 5.1% annualized, with core at 3.4, stripping out food and energy. Warsh said recently that the target range is still 2%. And so at the same time, with the White House pressuring no hikes, you have effectively the Treasury Secretary asking the central bank to effectively ease. And that part's a bit worrying, especially when you cap on the fact that you're adding speculative net short positions in yen futures. We have seen what happens. I remember back in August of 2024, the Nikkei fell roughly 12.5% in a single session. It was the worst day since 1987. S&P was down 3. VIX was back above 60. The positioning there was the amplifier. Of course, the trigger was the BOJ hike combined with soft jobs numbers, but the positioning matters. If you own U.S. stocks, you have a yen carry position, whether you signed up for one or not. You hold it through the leveraged buyers on the other side of your trade. So in a way, the hedge isn't shorting the yen here. That's a crowded trade. The hedge is owning things that don't need the carry trade to function. Your cash generating businesses, your shorter duration credit, some actual cash. And keep in mind, if the bank decides now, the Bank of Japan, to signal a hike in September, do we get a repeat of 2024? Maybe yes, maybe no. But either way, you need to be prepared for it. On the next Invest Talk, we'll look into this story. Workers are dropping out. What falling labor force participation signals for the economy. More Americans are exiting the workforce entirely rather than searching for new jobs, with many citing a job market that has simply worn them down. This shift in labor force participation has deep implications for wage growth, inflation, spending, and the Fed's next move. A lot to unpack there, but that'll be tomorrow. Today, we still got plenty of show left. I'm Luke Guerrero, and we are ready to take your calls anytime at 888-99-CHART.
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8: With SRN News, I'm Jason Weicker. New York Mayor Zoran Mamdani has been booed off the stage as he began a speech in a New York City police event on Staten Island. That borough is where a lot of firefighters and police officers live, and voters there lean Republican. Senate committee has voted to hold Dr. Anthony Fauci in contempt of Congress and refer him to the Justice Department for potential prosecution. Tensions rising on the Korean Peninsula. Communist North launching a short-range ballistic missile toward the sea early Thursday from the eastern coast of Wonsan region. South Korea military says they increased their surveillance. And tensions are rising on the peninsula after that incident. Coming up soon, more exercises between the U.S. and Japan. SRN News.
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17: I have a general question about analyzing a company and their debt. How do you analyze a company's long-term and short-term debt? How do you know that they have too much debt on their balance sheet or their debt is justified? Just wanted to know if there's any mistakes to look into this. Looking forward to your answer on that. Thank you.
5: All right, so that was a bit difficult to understand, but I think the gist of it was, obviously, when you're trying to look at companies and analyze their debt levels, what are you looking for? What is too much? What is maybe not enough? Because again, leverage amplifies equity returns, so not all debt is bad debt. And the answer to that is, as most things, a bit complex. Now, different types of businesses generally carry different debt levels. A non-profitable biotech company, a telecommunications company, airlines, they're probably going to carry a bunch of debt on their balance sheet. And so you can't really compare some of those companies to others that generally don't need to. So that's number one. You need to, as with everything, analyze it within the frame of comparable companies. There isn't generally a number across different sectors where it's just too much. And oftentimes, it's hard to decide on your own what is too much. And the benefit of that is, well, for a lot of companies, we have a market for that. I'm sure you've heard me mention credit default swaps. So that is essentially insurance against a company defaulting. When the cost of those go up, it's because market participants believe that a company is highly likely to default. And so you don't have to judge by yourself. I think that that is one of the best tools for figuring out if a company frankly has too much debt. And debt's a critical piece of it, and understanding the makeup of that debt, the implications of that debt, can help you decide whether or not that company is right for your portfolio. All right, let's talk a little bit about AI. And I saw this Stanford report back in April, and it measured the gap between the best American AI model and the best Chinese one. And that gap ran anywhere from 17 to 31 percentage points in 2023. But by April of this year, it's 2.7%. That's not catching up. That's pretty much caught up. And you've had people start to sound some alarms here. There was a former Defense Department official who did an op-ed in CNBC who essentially said that China has built an ecosystem that produces frontier capability repeatedly from multiple firms. And it doesn't much matter whether any given advance came from original research or distilling somebody else's model, because we've been focusing on DeepSeek this and Moonshot and Alibaba and Tencent. The idea is, at least from this guy, that there are so many avenues through this ecosystem statecraft. But I think that the acknowledging of this is certainly something that needs to be acknowledged. I also think at the same time, most of the investment conclusions people are drawing from it are probably wrong. Because when people hear China caught up, they essentially jump straight to sell U.S. tech, right? That's the wrong inference. Demand for American AI, it's not going away. Pricing power at one specific layer is going. These are different problems, very different implications for your portfolio. Think about where the money actually is, right? Compute layer, chips, data centers, power, mobile layer, the frontier systems themselves. Then there's the application layer on top. China's competition is landing almost entirely on the model layer. Chinese open weight models run 60 to 90% cheaper than the leading American proprietary systems. And a lot of US companies have noticed that. So when a task doesn't need the very best model, teams route it to the cheapest one. And that's good enough. That's not really a national security China has beaten us or caught up to a story. That's more of like a gross margin story. But if you look at compute layer, things look better, right? Because if inference gets cheaper, nobody buys less inference, they buy more of it. So the question I'd ask about my AI holdings or any AI holdings is, are you paid for scarcity or are you paid for volume? If your thesis needs a proprietary model to stay meaningfully better than a free alternative, you're under attack right now, right? That's when I would start to be worried. Now, how do you evaluate any of this without just chasing whatever the headline says? And frankly, that's easy. You get one that says ChatGPT is better than Anthropic's better than Meta's catching up and all these sorts of things. It becomes a bit of drowning in information. I mean, take a look at what happened a couple weeks ago. You had Asian chip stocks just completely come apart. Samsung was down in the teens. SK Hynix was down in the teens. And then 3 days later, the MSCI Asia Pacific was up as much as 4.3%. It was the best day in nearly 4 years. SK Hynix was up over 25%. Same stocks. Same thing happening. Pretty much the same week. That's not really the market forming a view. That's the market essentially flipping a coin twice. And having a lot of conviction about both choices. So if your process is just read the headline and adjust your portfolio, you essentially got run over in both directions inside like 3 days. So what we need to do here is separate this, again, this demand signal from the margin signal and only act on the demand signal. Demand moves slowly. And they're hard to fake. Capacity backlogs, this power interconnect queues, memory pricing, CapEx guidance, margin signals are benchmark scores and model lines. Those move quickly and they tell you almost nothing about what is actually going to happen in any given 5 year period. And then you have the policy issue, right? Policy flip flops as well. You had in January the Commerce Department essentially creating a rule that allowed NVIDIA's H200 sales to China on a case-by-case basis. That reversed a ban. And then they attached a 25% tariff in 1 day. At the same time, you had a bipartisan group in Congress pushing the exact opposite direction for a blanket ban on chip-making equipment to all of China. And so if you build a position, and this is about diversity here, if you build a position and it requires a specific policy outcome, you're not really investing here. You're concentrating. And more importantly, you're essentially forecasting what an administration's policy is going to be. So what would I actually do here? What might make sense here? Understand the difference in layers. Compute and power, I think over the past 6 months have certainly become more attractive to me than this model layer. Understand the differences between demand and margins, volume and scarcity. But most importantly, realize that most of what you hear on a day-to-day basis, it's just noise. It's not a signal. And don't build a portfolio that demands a specific policy outcome. Over the next decade, because things change, and they change quickly. All right, let's pivot back to the InvestTalk Voice Bank. You know the number, 888-99-CHART.
7: Hey, Justin or Luke, I appreciate the show, listen all the time. My question to you is Taiwan Semiconductor. Just wanted to know your thoughts on the fundamentals and technicals moving forward. I'll listen to the answer on the show. Thanks.
5: All right, let's take a look at Taiwan Semiconductor. That is ticker TSM. Let me pull this up for you here. Now, Taiwan Semiconductor has been doing well for 4 years now. I mean, their lowest return in the past 4 years, well, technically is this year because they're only up 37.6%. Only 37.6%. But full year 23, they were up 40. And then 24, they were up 90. Then they were up 53 in 2025. And so the reason why is because this is a company that is really the only manufacturer of these leading edge, very, very, very, very small chips. They produce chips for Apple, for Nvidia, AMD, Qualcomm, Broadcom, Intel, every AI accelerator on the planet, right? And so they've benefited greatly. I mean, their revenue has absolutely exploded. It's a $1.9 trillion market cap company, and their revenue is growing at 21% on an annualized basis. 21%. That is insane. Insane. At the same time, let's take a look at their margins. EBIT margin increased from 2023 was 42.6, projected to be 58.8 this year. Return on equity sitting at 36.2%. And compared to where it's been, I mean, it's trading at 21.1 times price to forward-looking earnings. One of the reasons why is, okay, you know, they've announced earnings, price is flat over the past 3 months. It hasn't had as much of a sharp downturn as a lot of the AI theme, but it certainly has been a bit flatter than it has over the past 52 weeks when it's up 80%. I mean, again, I can't stress this enough. This is the most important semiconductor company in the world, executing at absolute peak performance. It is the foundational layer of everything. And at a price that is a bit more reasonable than it has been, I think including this as a part of your portfolio is a perfectly reasonable move, understanding the inherent volatility that this name typically exudes in normal cycles. That is Taiwan Semiconductor Manufacturing, ticker TSM. Thanks for the call. Looks like we got a live call from Bill in Northern California. Listen on AM 1220 in the Bay Area. How can I help you?
12: Hey, Luke, thank you. Sterling Infrastructure, I know I've heard you cover this in the past, you know, and the price has been, you know, back of, you know, up and down. So I bought some, like, it was yesterday or the day before at 527. I thought it had dropped enough. Starter position, but not too small position. I just wonder how you look at it at this current level and going forward the next couple of years.
5: Yeah, so Sterling Infrastructure, it's a name we've certainly answered questions about before. They are a infrastructure construction company. So they operate really based through, building residential commercial concrete, through highways, bridges. And most importantly, I mean, they are, more than anything, the dominant contractor for AI data center, just ground up development. I mean, there's a reason why this construction company is, or this infrastructure company is up 75% year to date. I mean, these returns are crazy. I know you can't see my screen, but, you know, 2023 up 168%, up 91% in 24, up 81 in 25, now 75% this year. Now, there's been a bit of a pullback, right? They're down about 40% over the past 3 months. But they just reported earnings and crushed it. Right? They had revenue up 90% year over year. They had earnings per share up 116% year over year. That was a 16% beat. EBITDA margins expanded 1.5%. And then they raised guidance on full year revenue. And so, I think the biggest benefit, and it's something that I saw, in this MD&A here, is that they've essentially come into a position in the market where they can really concentrate on not having to take every project. And that's the benefit of there just being so much demand for their services out there. I mean, their margins are solid, hitting a 5-year high this year at 13.5% net margin, 18.6% EBITDA. Return on equity going to sit at 37%. I mean, it's not cheap by any means. It's trading at 23 times price to forward-looking earnings, but it's certainly cheaper than it has been. I think that, this is one of those names that has been so successful, has so much project backlog, and has had one of the most consistent, crazy beats in terms of revenue and earnings over the past couple years. So with this drawdown, I think it's perfectly reasonable to continue to enter, into this name here, given valuations have come down a bit. I probably wouldn't enter a full position here just because momentum has been so weak for so long, but certainly I do like the name. That's Sterling Infrastructure, ticker STRL. Thanks for the call. This is Invest Talk. I'm Luke Guerrero. We have one goal here, and that's to help you achieve your financial freedom. Our work continues after this break, so get your questions in now at 888-99.
13: More about a company which I've been tracking for some time.
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21: Hello, Luke and Justin. My name is David. I'm from the Northeast United States, longtime listener and client, back to Mr. Steve Peasley days. May he rest in peace. 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I'm up 124%, 75% long-term, 25% short-term, up in my 60s. Wondering, what is a good sell point to preserve my hold? Before anyone thinks I'm bragging, I don't want to pay all the tax on this. Obviously, can't have your cake and eat it too. So any help you can give me on that. It's in a non-IRA Roth account. Second question, I just wondered if you haven't already, the Wall Street Journal today has a headline, "The Investors Whose SpaceX Shares Vanished Before They Could Cash In." Could you please educate us on what happened here and why it's a bad idea? Sorry, reiterate, please, why it's a bad idea to buy an IPO. Thanks very much for all you do. Thanks again. Bye.
22: Well, that second question is actually kind of funny because I almost had that be one of the talking points today, that story. So I'll have to tell Justin, who's doing the show tomorrow, that that should be an interesting warning lesson for why it's best to stay away from IPOs, especially pre-IPOs, because that's what that story focuses on. Now, take a look at Travelers Company, the Travelers Companies, ticker TRV. It is a property and casualty insurer. So they're doing business insurance, then commercial lines. They do bond and specialty insurance. They do personal insurance. And it's been very successful over the past really 2.5 years. I mean, it was up 26.5% in 2024. It was up 20.4% last year. Up 33.1% this year. I know you got some gains. Unfortunately, taxes are the price we pay for being successful. So it's definitely much better to have to pay taxes on your position than get that capital loss carry forward. But I mean, it's doing well because it's just crushing on earnings. I mean, core EPS was up 54% year over year. Beat consensus by 88%. Income was up 46% year over year. Core return on equity was at 24.9%. And at the same time, you're seeing net written premiums up. Now, when they most recently did their quarterly report, they did raise guidance as well. We've talked about all the reasons why the market likes this. Now, it's not all good news, right? I think that a lot of these exceptional results were driven by some reserve releases from previous years and the fact that they've had what looks like significantly lower than normal catastrophe losses. And so is this repeatable in future years? Who knows? You also have this potentially secular catalyst, which is how is AI going to power underwriting transformation, right? They had their Travelers has converted to having some level of AI-driven operations across their catastrophe claims. And so that inherently reduces costs, increases margins, something you like to see for these types of companies, really any company. So I think amongst P&C insurers, this is and has been for quite some time the gold standard. I think their profitability metrics show that. I think their consistent beats are showing that. And oh, by the way, in a single quarter, you know, they returned $1.3 billion to shareholders. The big risk is you have a reversion to the mean in what they actually have to pay out. And so for me, you know, I think you need to preserve some of these gains, trim some of your position. Obviously, the lowest tax impacts of those long-term gains would be the ones you want to get rid of first. But either way, the best thing to do is to be able to take profit on a winning position. Unfortunately, You just got to pay the taxes. Thanks for the call. Well, folks, that does it for another episode of Invest Talk. 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While you're at it, we'd really appreciate it if you left us a rate and review. 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
8: News this hour from townhall.com. I'm Jason Walker. Longtime lawmaker showing progress in his bid to return to work.
4: Kentucky Republican Senator Mitch McConnell says he's leaving a rehabilitation center and will continue his recovery from home. The 84-year-old former Senate Majority Leader was first admitted to a hospital almost 2 months ago. McConnell disclosed weeks later he fell and was undergoing physical therapy. He gave no specific date for his return to the Capitol, but...
8: Here's the latest now on that missile testing, the most recent one from North Korea. Karen Chamas has the latest.
23: South Korea has said...
4: Ed Donahue, Washington.
23: An unidentified projectile towards the water off its east coast. The move is the latest in a string of weapons tests by North Korea this year. South Korea's military did not identify the type of missile, but said the launch took place on Thursday. It comes as North Korean leader Kim Jong-un continues to focus on enlarging the state's nuclear and missile arsenals. Experts say Kim wants international recognition as a nuclear state in order to demand the lifting of economic sanctions. I'm Karen Chamas.
8: Well, new executive orders are now targeting birth tourism and citizenship rules.
24: President Trump signed executive orders limiting automatic citizenship in specific cases after a Supreme Court decision blocked a broader effort.
25: We had a very unfortunate decision in the Supreme Court concerning birthright. It was close, but a very, very unfortunate decision. So we're making adjustments because it's very unfair.
24: The orders target birth tourism, certain foreign diplomats, and members of designated terrorist groups. Willie Nelson, the White House.
8: And also from the White House, the Trump team is making plans now to go about overhauling Head Start. This is more news, townhall.com.
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8: Kellogg's Cereal Company will remove artificial colors from all cereals by the end of this year.
7: The change comes a year ahead of schedule. Kellogg said last August that it would remove synthetic dyes from its cereals by the end of 2027. The company has identified fruit and vegetable-based juices that will give cereals like Fruit Loops and Apple Jacks their distinctive colors. The Battle Creek, Michigan-based company has also invested in equipment that will allow it to transition to natural colors.
8: Congolese health authorities have quarantined 200 boat passengers. That follows the death of a traveler with Ebola-like symptoms. Congo has been battling the outbreak since May. More than 4,000 cases and 1,800 deaths. Ugandan authorities have gained parliamentary approval to deploy troops to Gaza as part of an international force. That marks Uganda's first public indication of its willingness to join the team. Breaking news and analysis, townhall.com. United States Senate confirming Dr. Erica Schwartz as the new director of the CDC.
11: Schwartz, a former deputy surgeon general and retired U.S. Coast Guard officer, was nominated for the job in April and is the first black woman to serve as director of the CDC. She's a notable departure from prior contenders considered by the Trump administration, who have supported the policy of Make America Healthy Again. She has a lengthy record of guiding vaccination programs and crisis responses for the government. The CDC has been without an official director for a year since Dr. Susan Menarez was removed less than a month into the job after clashing with U.S. Health and Human Services Secretary Robert F. Kennedy Jr. over vaccine policies. Bernie Bennett, Washington.
8: FDA approving a new flu vaccine for older people. It's the first made with the same mRNA technology that was key to battling COVID. More on these stories, townhall.com.
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29: Relatively yawner of a day on Wall Street. The S&P 500 dipped 0.1%. It was pretty close to break even most of the day, but it drifted a little bit lower. Dow Jones Industrial Average down 85 basis points, snapping a winning streak. closed at 53,885. The NASDAQ down just fractions. Again, it started a little higher, but it drifted and then it stayed basically break even. Russell 2000 up. Nope. Russell 2000 was down 60 basis points, down a little bit more than 0.5%. Bitcoin was down 0.5%, down 360. I would say the momentum of, hey, this Strait of Hormuz thing looks resolved again for the 11th time. And Iran's going to handle the inflowing traffic. Oman's going to handle the outflowing traffic. And the United States is going to have to accept it. It seems to be the deal that might be on the table if both sides can agree that there's a deal on the table. But as of now, they really can't. Microsoft was a big winner today. I find that interesting. Had a big run since their earnings. So it's done a nice recovery. Patience sometimes is a virtue on Wall Street. Relatively quiet day on Wall Street. But in the end, things drifted lower as oil prices saw a little bit of a surge, which outweighed an early rebound in tech stocks. Another relatively encouraging batch of corporate earnings. The S&P 500, to me, has had a great year. And I'm really kind of okay with that set coming out of earnings season. We still have two more earnings seasons to go for the year, but I'm still excited by it. SanDisk was down 6.8%. Western Digital down 13%. I covered both in the morning podcasts. Both suffered opening losses from their earnings reports, but recovered considerably from their worst levels as the morning progressed. SanDisk delivered strong quarterly results, though its guidance disappointed investors. How can they possibly keep margins that high? That's a good problem to have. Western Digital appeared to face some profit tagging after its recent rally. The recovery in both memory names helped spark an early rebound across the broader semiconductor group today. AMD was up 1.5%, modest, but it reclaimed a portion of its post-earnings decline. App11 down 19%. Bop, bop, bop, bop. No one's app loving it. I'm loving it. No one's app loving it. Down 19% in one day. Datadog was down 19% as well. They sold off as investors focused on a slowdown of sequential growth. Those declines weighed on the iShares Goldman Sachs software ETF, down 1.8%. Microsoft was a winner, winner, chicken dinner, up 2.5%. So the early rebound in tech took some momentum away from the broader market, which had initially benefited from strength across more defensive and cyclical names. The tone shifted late in the morning on Wall Street after reports that Houthi forces had attacked a Saudi-flagged tanker in the Red Sea, sending oil prices sharply higher. Reuters later reported that a draft version of that proposed U.S.-Iran agreement, which is expected to be voted on by Iran's parliament, would prohibit the U.S. and Israeli-linked vessels from transiting the Strait of Hormuz. Could be the worst war ever in the U.S. history. We need to invade the Falkland Islands and go take over some sheep herders because this did not work out well for us. Boo. Elsa. I know. They're booing the USA. They're not saying who. They're saying boo. Healthcare sector up 0.1%, eking out a modest gain. Joining energy and IT is the only sectors to finish higher. So it was just kind of a dull day. Alphabet was down 1%. Several high-profile AI leaders are leaving the company and changing positions. Bloomberg also reported the company is preparing to raise approximately $25 billion through a bond offering. I'll talk about that in the next segment. Of how many trillions are going to AI infrastructure, AI compute, AI data centers. I'm going to break down those numbers for you in the next segment. Honeywell is down 3% today, as was Axon Financial. They faced additional pressure from oil-sensitive airlines. And trucking names. Holy mackerel, I saw something funny. I'll be okay. Do not call for the federales to come to my home. Year to date, the Dow's up 12%. The S&P 500 is up 12.6. The NASDAQ up 13.4%. The S&P mid-cap up 16%. The Russell 2000 up 20.9%. Truly a phenomenal year. Bad day to Chipotle. Their stock extended a slide after the CDC linked salmonella outbreak to jalapenos from the restaurant. So do yourself a favor and get a lot of laughter tonight. Go into a Chipotle and order extra jalapenos. Don't do that. The Centers for Disease Control and Prevention said 345 people in 25 states have been infected with Salmonella Javiana strain. 36 people were hospitalized and no deaths have been reported. If that can help me lose an extra 2 pounds, bring on the Salmonella with a little side of Cyclospora. Yeah, you're saying you're disgusting, Robert. Thank you very much. Airbnb raised guidance after a second quarter earnings beat tonight after the market. Vacation rental site Airbnb beat second quarter earnings expectations and again raised its full year outlook. Shares were up more than 11% in after hours trading. What's interesting about Airbnb is that they don't have inventory. They're literally a platform of vacation rental. They delivered some of the strongest results in years during the first half of 2026. It exceeded its outlook across every key metric for the second quarter. Income of $816 million beat the expectations of $764 million. Gross bookings of $27.2 billion. The total retail value of transactions booked, including taxes and fees, rose 16%. Is Expedia better than Airbnb? Booking.com is a publicly traded company. It's a good question. I see that Roku had solid numbers tonight, but it's not really moving in after-hour performance. I want to see how Airbnb is doing at this point in time. I have a thesis, and I know you're going to join me with this. Americans love to travel. An airline today reported in Europe they're going to start charging, no, in Australia, excuse me, it's the Australians this time. They're going to start charging $16 for overhead space. That's pretty nuts.
2: Why?
29: Some airlines charge for you to go to the bathroom. Some are charging overhead space. Some are charging, it's just, it feels like it never ends. Airbnb's up 8%, by the way, in aftermarket hours. Should I take a look at Chipotle, see how they're doing tonight? Oops, got the ticker so wrong on that one. CMG, how could I forget that? I think I'm getting older. So Chipotle had a really good quarter, and then this came up. It was trading right around $40 a share. Now it's at $33 a share. In the end, this is how this is going to happen. Chipotle's going to say, we're sorry our jalapenos caused you indigestion.
5: Sorry.
29: And to make it up for you, we're going to have a beef bean cheese burrito for $1. And people will go, rah! And they'll run back into the store and they'll eat a delicious beef bean and cheese burrito. And 6 months from now, we'll be going, wait, why was it down at $33 a share? That's what I've seen before happen. And food poisoning type of scenarios with restaurants. Food poisoning was actually a reason why I should never have married my first wife. It lasted under a year. I got food poisoning, believe it or not, at a Chinese restaurant in Walnut Creek.
2: That's terrible.
29: And she did not like the sounds that came out of me for the next 12 hours. And I just thought that was mean.
9: A mess. It's a mess.
29: More on that in the future. 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

0: Hey, go rally to rap at the molly. I chicky pitiri, I chicky matori, go wakin' me, wakin' to bunny.
1: That was very pretty. What does it mean in English?
0: Well, I don't know.
1: Well, that gives us something in common. You don't know what you're singing, and I don't know what I'm talking about. Well, I must say this has been very educational. Now you're going to play your bet your life. You beat our other couples, and you'll get a chance at the $2,000 question. I can't tell you how much you have to win, but George is going to remind our listeners.
2: The taxicab driver and Betty Farrell won $305, and the secret word is still heart.
1: Here we go. Let's see how high I can build you $20. You selected music through the years as your category. Here's your first question. How much of the 20 will you risk?
3: 15.
1: This song was popular at the turn of the century. Give me the title. I Wonder Who's Kissing Her Now is right.
4: And you're on the way. You have $35.
1: Now, how would you say that in Mexican? I Wonder Who's Kissing Her Now.
0: ¿Quién la estará besando?
1: Isn't that cute? All I know is posse. Posse, gracia, and baracho.
0: What's baracho?
1: Drunk. All right, you're going for $2,000 tonight. Now, how much of the 2,000? How much of the, how much?
3: 35.
1: How much of the 35? I got Fenneman blood in me. I forgot to tell you.
0: $34.50.
1: You're going to bet $34.50? All right, this song was popular during the 20s. What's the name of it?
4: You're really climbing. You have $69.50.
1: Here's your third question. How much of the $59.60 will you bet?
4: $69.50.
1: Oh, yes. How much of the $59.60 will you bet?
3: Oh, $69.50.
1: The late Mildred Bailey helped popularize this song of the 30s. Give me the title.
4: $137.50.
1: And here's your last chance to beat the other couples. How much of the $137.50 will you risk?
3: $135.
0: All right.
1: $135 smackers. This song is currently one of the nation's favorites. Okay, Jerry.
4: Wind up with $272.50.
1: Thanks and good luck from the DeSoto Plymouth dealer.
4: Thank you.
2: We invited some women who work for newspapers to the show tonight, and just before we went on the air, our studio audience selected Miss Glenys Reason, and her partner is Mr. Henri Vallée, who has an interesting background, Groucho. And here they are. Folks, come on in and meet Groucho Marx.
1: Welcome, kids. Say the secret word and divide $100. It's a common word, something you always have with you. Miss Glenys Reason, is that right?
5: Mrs. Glenys Reason.
1: Mrs. Glenys Reason?
5: That's
1: oh,
5: right.
1: I'm sorry to hear that. And Mr. Henri Vallée, eh?
3: Yes, sir.
1: Mrs. Reason, huh? Mm-hmm. Oh, I hate to say that. What does your husband do?
5: He's a student at the Los Angeles College of Optometry.
1: Oh. But he can't see his hand before his face, huh? How long did you go together before you married him?
5: About a year.
1: Mr. Vallée, where are you from, Hank?
3: Brussels, Belgium. Brussels, Belgium.
1: Oh, from Belgium, huh?
3: Yes.
1: Oh, Belgian, Brussels sprout, eh? Is your wife from Brussels?
3: No, she's Romanian.
1: Oh. So am I. Every morning I'm Romanian in bed around 9 o'clock. Where in Romania is she from?
3: Bucharest.
1: Oh, well, I remain in bed with my Bucharest. Henri, do they make jokes like that in Belgium?
3: Oh, no, they don't make jokes like this anywhere where I have been.
1: Well, just where have you been?
3: You know, I have been in 32 countries.
1: Have you ever been in Nome, Alaska?
3: No, I haven't.
1: Well, it happens that that's the most popular joke in Nome, Alaska.

0: like them cold up there. And in the future, I'll thank you never to mention Romania again. Let's see now. What sort of work do you do, Lennis?
1: I'm in the classified department at the Santa Monica Outlook.
0: Oh, well, apparently I've been reading the wrong columns. Occasionally I do look through the classified ads. They always seem to have a man looking for a rich widow. Or a woman looking for a rich husband. Do you have, you carry ads like that?
1: Oh, once in a while. Mm-hmm.
0: Do you help these people write their own ads?
1: Yes, part of my job is to frame the ad.
0: I don't want to frame the ad. I just want to frame the rich widow who runs the ad. Suppose I wanted to sell my house. Now, how would you frame the ad?
1: Well, the average ad would read something like, lovely 8-room house, three bedrooms, two baths, enclosed yard with swimming pool, prominent actor sacrifice leaving town.
0: Does it say why I'm leaving town? Say, that ad sounds pretty good. I'll buy that place. As soon as I get rid of the dump, I'm living it up. Suppose I was looking for a rich young spinster. How would I advertise for that?
1: Well, you'd simply describe yourself and describe the girl you're interested in.
0: And you'd expect that to get results?
1: Good hope.
0: I think it would be better if I just described the kind of girl I'm interested in. If I described myself, people would think I was selling a secondhand lawnmower. Matter of fact, I was a gay blade at one time. Well, help me out with my ad. Now, how would you frame it?
1: Well, I'd say something like, eligible bachelor, well-groomed, diversified interests, desire to meet rich, attractive widow, object matrimony.
0: I don't think that would do it. How about active, cultured gentleman looking for a 105-year-old heiress? Must have bad cough. Object money. Henry, let's get back to you. Does your wife have any little Belgian pet names for you, like my little Belgian Harry?
2: Well, she calls me Puyo.
0: No, I said pet names. It's a pet name. Huey is a pet name?
2: It's a pet name.
0: What does it mean?
2: It's Romanian. It stands for little chicken.
0: Means little chicken, right?
2: It does, yeah.
0: Any man who allows his wife to call him Huey must be henpecked. Can you imagine that joke in Romania? Why does a Huey cross the street? About my jokes.
2: Not a joke.
0: Well, Henry, I've kidded you, but frankly, you're a nice fellow, and I've enjoyed chatting with you. Isn't he a nice fellow?
1: Very nice.
2: Well, she's a lovely girl. I think I'm very fortunate.
0: Well, I think the three of us will be very happy. Now you're going to play your Bet Your Life for a chance at the $2,000. You run your $20 and the more than the other couples. I can't tell you how much you have to win, but George is going to remind our listeners.
3: The taxicab driver and Betty Farrell still lead with $305. And the secret word is heart.
0: All right, here we go. Let's see how I can build you $20. You selected famous men of foreign countries. Here's your first question. How much would you bet?
1: Save a dollar.
2: Oh, save a dollar. $19.
0: $19, all right. Paul von Hindenburg was the general of what country?
2: Germany.
0: Germany is right.
4: You have $39.
0: Remember, you're going for $2,000, Knight. How much of the $39 will you try now?
2: 38.
0: 38. What nationality was the violin maker Stradivari?
2: Italian.
0: Italian is right.
4: You now have $77.
0: Here's your third question. How much of the 77?
2: 76.
0: 76. Geoffrey Chaucer was a famous poet of what country?
2: Chaucer. England.
0: England is right.
4: You've climbed to $153.
0: And is your last chance to beat the other couples? How much of the
1: 153?
2: She said all.
0: All of it? Okay. What nationality was the painter Goya? G-O-Y-A.
2: Spanish.
0: Spanish is right.
4: And you wind up with $306. And that means that you, in just 1 minute, get the chance at the DeSoto Plymouth $2,000 question.
2: Oh,
5: perfect. Thank you.
0: Just a moment. You're the winning couple by $1.
4: Yeah.
2: Oh, really?
0: Yeah.
2: Well, good.
4: And here comes the winning couple, Groucho. Mr. Valley and the girl from the newspaper all set for the DeSoto Plymouth $2,000 question.
0: All right, here we go for $2,000. I'll give you 15 seconds to decide on a single answer between you. Think carefully and please no help in the audience. Here it is. The capital of Tibet is a mysterious city surrounded by great mountains. It is the center of Buddhism and the home of the Dalai Lama. It's been in the news from time to time ever since you can remember. For $2,000, what is the name of this forbidden city, the capital of Tibet?
2: Lhasa.
0: Lhasa is right. What about you?
2: Thank you very much.
0: Wonderful. Well, you win $2,000 plus how much in the quiz, George?
4: $306 in the quiz.
0: That's $2,306. Congratulations from the more than 3,000 DeSoto Plymouth dealers from coast to coast. You bet your life. Thank you.

0: sure to tune in again next Wednesday night at the same time for the Groucho Marx Show, when the big question will be worth $1,000. And don't miss Groucho's television show, also presented by the DeSoto Plymouth Dealers of America.
1: From 1952, it's been Groucho Marx with You Bet Your Life. In a moment, we'll keep you on the edge of your chair with suspense beyond good and evil as yesteryear continues.
2: 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Swing Street Radio, where the big bands swing. The sounds of the golden age of radio continue with yesteryear. Here's Craig Roberts.
1: Suspense billed itself as radio's outstanding theater of thrills. First heard on CBS in June of 1942, it continued on the air for the next 20 years with many talented directors. Suspense dealt with life-or-death situations. That was what suspense was all about, the slow tightening of the knot. Suspense was known as the actor's theater. People like Cary Grant, Frederick March, Charles Laughton, Humphrey Bogart, Lucille Ball, Gregory Peck, and more headed the casts. Many top film stars asked to return for encore performances. By the fall of the first year, Joseph Kearns, the grim-voiced fellow known as the Man in Black, was aboard as narrator. That continued through the Roma Wine years, with Truman Bradley, another of radio's most distinguished voices, doing the commercials. The Man in Black disappeared by the time the show went to 60 Minutes in 1948. Return with us now to those thrilling days of yesteryear. It's October of 1945. Here's Suspense with Beyond Good and Evil, another classic show from the golden age of radio on yesteryear.

0: Roma Wines bring you Mr. Joseph Cotton as star of Beyond Good and Evil, a suspense play produced, edited, and directed by William Spear.
1: Roma Wines bring you Mr. Joseph Cotton in Beyond Good and Evil by Ben Hecht and Douglas Whitney in a remarkable tale of...

0: Why, Dr. Pierce, good evening.
1: Good evening, Mary. Is Dr. McKillop still awake?
0: Oh, yes. We don't put him to bed until 8 or later. Is evening service over already?
1: For shame, Mary. A parson's housekeeper, and you forget we don't hold service on Wednesday?
0: Why, it slipped my mind it was Wednesday, sir. Of course, you've come to read to Dr. McKillop. He'll be so pleased.
1: There's so little I can do. If he were able to let us know in some way.
0: I can tell by his eyes, sir. Whenever you're here, they fairly glow.
1: Well, I suppose that helpless as he is, not able to speak or even write, my visits are at least a diversion.
0: You? You're more than a diversion, sir. You're his hope, if I may say so.
1: No, Mary. The Lord is his hope.
0: Oh, yes, sir.
1: The Lord struck him down with paralysis. And in time, the Lord will surely free him from it. Where is the doctor?
0: In his study, sir. We leave him there until bedtime.
1: Very well. I'll go in for an hour or so.
0: Stay as long as you like, Dr. Pierce. We won't disturb you. Dr. McKillop, it's Dr. Pierce come to read to you.
1: Good evening, Dr. McKillop. Good evening, good evening, good evening, good evening. Ah, you're a most satisfying companion, McKillop. You hang on my every word, and you never talk back, never but once. And after tonight, you won't get the chance, so speak up, Doctor. Why don't you? No. Oh, of course, the cat's got your tongue. Well, I'll turn up the lights a bit so I can at least bask in your baleful stare. There, that's better, much better. Yes, tonight is your last chance, McKillop. Tonight is the consummation, the grand finale, the end, act three curtain on a great play about death, redemption, about good and evil. And I won't shrink from your eyes tonight, McKillop. Your eyes can't kill, but I can kill. I have the mind and the will and the hand. I've killed one man that you know. And tonight, I'm going to kill again. No reading from the good book tonight, Doctor. No more metaphysics now. I'm going to tell you a story. Much of it is ancient history to you, but I think there is enough new to hold your interest. I know it will hold my interest because I enjoy talking about myself. Well, you already know I killed a man. You know who he was. And you even know who I was before I became Dr. Howard Pierce, pastor of this good and godly community. At least you know the name Philip Gentry. But you never knew the soul of Philip Gentry, Doctor. The contempt, the sum of evil that was in me that night it all began. That was 3 months ago, a stormy night, as you remember. And where was I? I was crouched in a swamp with a man named Mac. Because we had just escaped from prison, hiding like an animal in the deep mud and ooze, alien to the whole human race. Gentry, where are you going? To the highway, fool. Gotta get out of this mud and make time.
2: But Pete's back there in the swamp. You can't leave him.
1: Why not?
2: Because he'll die. We all gotta stick together. He'll die back there.
1: Listen, we took equal chances when we made this break. I'm not gonna take extra chances for anyone. We have to make time before daylight, before the rain stops. They'll bring out dogs in the morning.
2: Dogs? Okay, you're the boss.
1: See, there's the highway now, beyond the fence.
2: Yeah, so what do we do? Where do we go?
1: We split up.
2: But Gentry, shouldn't we stick together?
1: We split up. I go my way, you go yours. I'll meet you in Chicago later.
2: At Tony's place?
1: Tony's place.
2: Okay.
1: 2 or 3 weeks. And the manhunt cools off.
2: Okay, we'll make a great team, you and me. We'll make them suckers scream. Chicago. And then maybe South America.
1: All right, Mac. Save the dreaming for later. Right now, you've got to get moving. Now go on, fast. He headed north. I walked a mile or more this way, south. Then I saw the car. It was parked close to the edge of the road, its headlight almost blacked out by the driving rain. And by the glow of a flashlight, I saw a man bending into the rain, struggling to change a tire. He was alone, so I walked up to him.
3: Oh, you startled me. I didn't expect to see anyone out this late.
1: You picked a bad night for a flat.
3: Yes, and it's the second today. I'm going to be awfully late.
1: Here, let me...
3: Oh, no, but if you'd hold the light...
1: Oh, sure. Come a long way?
3: From Detroit. I'm on my way to Carlton. I'm supposed to get there this afternoon.
1: At your home, Carlton?
3: Well, it will be. I'm the new minister there. My name's Pierce.
1: Oh, of course. I didn't notice you were a preacher.
3: Do you know Carlton?
1: Well, pretty well.
3: I'm taking over for old Dr. McKillop at Grace Church.
1: Oh, yeah, I've heard of him.
3: He's been in bad health, so I'm taking his place.
2: I see. Bolter's stubborn. I can't seem to...
1: Yeah, here, let me try.
2: No, I'll manage.
1: Give me the wrench.
2: No, really, just hold the line.
1: I said give me the wrench.
3: Well, all right, it's awfully good of you.
2: But, wait, what are you doing?
4: I need your car, Dr. Pierce. You're going to be even later than you thought.
2: Well, no, please. Please don't hit me. No,

0: Here, let me see your license, buddy.
1: Huh? My license? Oh, yes, I have it here. Here it is.
0: Hmm? Howard Pierce, occupation. Oh, a minister. I didn't notice.
1: Yes, but, well, what is it with I speeding?
0: No, we're checking all cars on this road. There's a bad break at the state pen. Yeah. Three men, they might come this way.
1: Say.
0: But I won't hold you any longer, Reverend. Going far?
1: Well, to, Carlton.
0: Oh, now I get it. Imagine me not catching on right away.
1: Catching on?
0: Sure. You must be the new preacher for Grace Church. You're taking Dr. McKillop's place.
1: Why, yes, I am.
0: You're going to the parsonage now?
1: Well, I was going,
0: I'm going into headquarters now, and
1: well,
0: I have to go right by Dr. McKillop's house. You follow me.
1: Oh, I couldn't.
0: Oh, that's not out of my way at all. Not more than a block. I'll go slow so you can't lose me, okay?
1: Oh, all right.
0: Well, that's the ticket. Really tickle old Dr. McKillop to have you delivered right to his door. Say, I bet you never counted on this kind of reception in Carlton, Reverend Pierce. Now, did you?
1: No, I certainly didn't, my son.
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2: And now, Roma Wines bring back to our Hollywood soundstage Joseph Cotton as Philip Gentry in Beyond Good and Evil, a play well calculated to keep you in suspense.
4: So that was it, my arrival in your dull, pleasant town of Carlton, remember? Officer Owens and your very beautiful daughter escorted me to your study.
5: Father, Mr. Owens brought Dr. Pierce.
6: Dr. Pierce, come in. You and Mr. Owens wait outside for a few minutes, Lucy.
5: Yes, okay. Yes, all right, Father.
6: Sit over here, Dr. Pierce. I can't tell you how relieved I am to see you.
4: I relieved to finally be here, Dr. McKillop.
6: Yes, well, I really couldn't bring myself to sleep tonight without first talking to you. You see, the situation's serious.
4: Serious?
6: My health. I'm a sick man. I've had one stroke, as you know.
4: Oh, yes. You wrote.
6: Yes. Well, I could have another one at any minute. The doctor says a worse one. And I feel it essential that the work of the parish is in firm hands. This parish needs a young man.
4: Well, I hope to be of service.
6: I've heard only good of you, Dr. Pierce. And you know, you're even younger than you looked.
4: And I look.
6: In the picture you sent, darker to your hair.
4: I'm afraid it wasn't a good likeness.
6: I have the picture here somewhere on my desk with your letter.
4: Oh, what did you want to talk to me about, Dr. McKillop?
6: All the work of the parish. Oh, yes, here's the photograph. It's Dr. Pierce.
4: Is there something wrong, Dr. McKillop?
6: It's not. Who are you? This isn't your picture. Who are you?
4: I don't think that would interest you, Dr. McKillop.
6: Something's happened to Dr. Pierce. What did you do to him? You're...
4: What do you think I did, Dr. McKillop? Go on. Guess.
6: Yes.
4: Guess. Don't play with me, you sanctimonious fool. Speak up. Speak. Oh, brother, don't tell me. You've had a stroke. You can't speak. Is that it?
6: Yes.
4: Well, I'll find out. I'll take that picture, Dr. McKillop. Now, if you don't mind.
5: Dr. Pierce, we thought we heard...
4: Yes, Miss Lucy, something's happened to your father. We were talking and all...
0: Oh, say, he's sick. I'll call the doctor, Miss Lucy.
5: Oh, yes, please, Mr. Owen.
4: It's another stroke. He can't speak. Apparently, he can't move.
5: Oh, Father. Father, what can we do?
4: We'll have to wait for the doctor and maybe even
5: then. I know. The doctor said he could be paralyzed for months, years, but he mustn't die.
4: Oh, I'm sure the Lord will spare him if we have faith.
5: Oh, yes. Look, he can hear us, see his eyes.
4: I see.
5: It's a blessing you got here tonight, Dr. Pierce, a blessing. You are going to stay.
4: Well, I...
5: But you must.
4: Well, I wasn't sure, but since this has happened to your father... Yes, I'll stay. I hope I prove worthy.

0: Dear friends, you may wonder that I chose this subject for my first sermon to you, the agony of the thief. It is no wonder, for as I spoke to you of such a man, a thief beaten, outcast, and alone, I spoke at the same time of each of us, from the mighty to the fallen of that substance which we all share, our human dignity, as beings made in the image of God. Remember, the agony of our Lord was shared by two thieves crucified beside him that he might be numbered among the transgressors. And remember his words to one, Verily I say unto thee, today shalt thou be with me in paradise. We will sing hymn 426. O God, our help in ages past. My first sermon, Dr. McKillop, and it was duck soup for me. You couldn't understand how such a thing could be done without faith. Well, you didn't know I'd been a lawyer. I've done a lot without faith, McKillop. It doesn't take such a holy man to care for your sheep. From the first day until now, I've been the ideal parson. Even the day I got that call from young Hubbard, yes. I played the part. I forgot. This is all news to you. You didn't know about that, about the conversation I had with young Hubbard in the study in the church.
1: Dr. Pierce?
0: Yes?
1: I missed your first service, son, doctor.
0: Hmm.
1: I thought I'd pay you a call.
0: I'm glad you did. Sit down.
1: Oh, thank you. My name's Hubbard. I work at the bank, First National. I'm the chief teller.
0: Well, that's a very responsible job for a young man.
1: Oh, I don't know. I suppose it is, but I don't have much more responsibility than the other fellas, except at the end of the month. Then it's a strain.
0: The end of the month?
1: Oh, sure. Well, that's when I I've never told anyone about this. So
0: well,
1: even
0: well
1: you...
0: if it's confidential, Mr.
1: Oh, naturally, not so far as you're concerned, Dr. Pierce. You see, the 30th of the month, we move all our deposits to the Federal Reserve Bank.
0: Uh-huh.
1: $50,000 or more.
0: Uh-huh.
1: Well, you can see I wouldn't want some people to know that.
0: You mean you take the deposits alone?
1: Oh, no. That'd be even worse than it is. There's an armored truck comes to take the money. Comes by around 9:30 at night. But I'm alone in the bank until it gets there.
0: Hmm.
1: Sometimes when I'm sitting there at my desk, I think how easy it would be.
0: Hmm.
1: All someone would have to do is shoot me through the glass door. See what I mean?
0: Faith, McKillop. God never sendeth mouth, but he sendeth meat. Out of all this community's 35,000 souls, Hubbard chose me to share his secrets. I sent a letter that night to Mac, care of Tony's in Chicago. As you can see, Mac, the setup is simple and foolproof. If you do as I say, leave Tony's now, hide out until the 28th of June, then head this way. Case the job first, because you must be at the bank not later than 9 p.m. on the 30th. Yours, Gentry. That meant 2 months to wait. 2 months until the death of young Hubbard. 2 months until I had $50,000 and a clear getaway. 2 months until tonight. 2 pleasant months to play a saintly part, warmed by adulation, warmed by love. Because even you could see what was happening to your daughter, your very beautiful daughter, Lucy.
2: Dr. Pierce, do you ever think of anything besides your work?
0: I don't know, Lucy. What sort of things?
2: Well, do you ever think of yourself, of a full life for yourself?
0: Why, of course. That's why I work. My work gives me a full life.
2: Oh, you don't know what I mean.
0: Yes, I think I do.
2: You see, I have to tell you, even if you don't want to hear.
0: Lucy, my dear.
2: I have to tell you that I love you, Howard. I know I can't expect that to mean much to you.
0: It means a great deal.
2: Not enough.
0: Lucy, dear, you told me once that you were engaged to someone.
2: Yes, I'm supposed to be. Oh, Tom's all right, but he's little and unimportant and afraid. He's afraid to dare anything or do anything. He's meek.
0: Ah, the meek shall inherit the earth.
2: You don't believe that, Howard Pierce. Even if you are a parson, you don't believe it.
0: What do I believe, Lucy?
2: I don't know exactly. But when I first saw you, I knew that you were like me. You have boldness and strength. You have an inward feeling about life.
0: I let it ride. Wasn't any harm in that, Doctor, so far as I could see. Lucy was a great help, blinded by what she calls love. And what did I feel? Love? Doctor, a man who has mastered the use of words as I have no longer knows what they mean, but only what they do. With Lucy, so long as the word love so served me, I used it. After a while, it became a source of danger. That was last week, Wednesday, when I came to the evening to read to you.
2: Howard. Howard, the most wonderful news, guess.
0: How can I guess?
2: Don't you know? The most wonderful thing that could ever happen
0: to
2: you.
0: No, what's that, Lucy?
2: Well, I never breathed a word to Father about us because you asked me not to, Howard. Not until he can talk to us and give his blessing.
0: Lucy, you didn't...
2: Oh, no, not yet. But the doctor was here today, and he told me Father will speak again soon, any day now.
0: No.
2: He doesn't know why he hasn't already. Isn't that wonderful?
0: Yes, it is.
2: Howard, what's the matter?
0: Nothing's the matter.
2: Oh, but there is. I can
0: see. Well,
2: sit
0: down, Lucy.
2: All right, Howard.
0: I was going to tell you before, my dear. You see, I can't marry you, not ever.
2: You can't.
0: Please, you mustn't ask me why. It doesn't matter why. Do you understand?
2: Because you don't love me.
0: If you have to believe that, all right. Only you must go on and live your life as though you'd never met me.
2: As though I'd never met you.
0: Yes.
2: Do you know what that means?
0: Whatever it means.
2: It means I'll marry Tom. It means I'll have a little, quiet, secure life.
0: Best life for you, Lucy.
2: Tom in place of you. Well, maybe you're right. I won't ever have great happiness with him, but after this, I'll never have a greater unhappiness.
0: Mustn't be bitter, Lucy. If you hadn't known me, you would have married your Tom, and yes, you would have loved him.
2: All right. I will marry him. I'll marry him this week in church. And you'll perform the service, Howard. You'll be the one to make me Mrs. Tom Hubbard.
0: Who did you say?
2: Tom Hubbard. I'll be a banker's wife.
0: I never knew his name before. Well, no matter what you think, Lucy, I'm sure you'll be happy. Don't ask me why I didn't kill you, Dr. McKillop, when I heard that you might speak now at any time. I can still smother you with a pillow and no one would ever know. I suppose killing will always be distasteful to me, a job for cruder minds. It isn't because of any moral scruples, believe me. And don't you believe, Doctor, that ethics had any part in what I did about Lucy either. Not for one minute. It was just that I wanted my hands free this last week. It was just that I believe in leaving a place tidy, no loose ends. If it happens that my neat habits turn in a good deed now and then, that doesn't make me a Boy Scout. After all, if I were a higher being like you, I might be upset by thinking of things like killing Lucy's husband tonight. Tom Hubbard, as he sits at his desk at the bank. Here it is, the 30th, and I've got a very important date in half an hour. Well, Doctor, did it interest you? Now that you know the real Philip Gentry, do you understand? I doubt it. I doubt if you, with your good book and your hymnal, your years of tending the good sheep in the rich green pastures here, could ever understand one-tenth of what a man like me feels and is. But it doesn't matter. I don't need your understanding. Good night, Doctor. Sleep well.
3: Good night, Dr. Pierce. Will you drop in tomorrow?
0: Oh, tomorrow? Well, we'll see about tomorrow. We'll see.

0: Who is it?
1: It's Dr. Pierce, Tom. Let me in.
0: Oh, Dr. Pierce. Yeah. Just a minute.
2: I wanted to make sure. You see, this is the night when the truck is...
1: Yes, I remembered. That's how I knew where to find you.
2: Do you want something?
1: Lucy's feeling sick. I came to send you home.
2: Lucy?
1: Yeah.
2: Oh, but I can't. I have to stay.
1: I can stay for you.
2: Gee, I don't know. I'm supposed to stay.
1: Until Lucy is calling for you, Tom.
2: She's really sick? Well, all right. I guess with you here, it'll be all right.
1: Just tell me what to do.
2: Well, that's the money already in those sacks.
1: Yes. And I sit here?
2: Yes, right at this desk. Gee, I don't know what the directors will think.
1: Now, run along, Tom. They'll never know. Even if someone walks by from the outside, they'll never know if it's you or me sitting here.
3: That got him. Right through the head. You ought to have the money ready somewhere near him.
4: Mac!
3: What? Who's there?
4: Mac. Come here, Mac.
3: What? Gentry!
4: Yes, it's Gentry, Mac.
3: What's something screwy? You sent your letter to...
4: I know. I didn't have a chance to tell you. The plans were changed, Mac.
3: Gentry, honest... Honest, Gentry, I didn't mean to shoot
4: you. I know. You'd better go. I'm dying, Mac.
3: Now I ain't gonna leave you here. What do you think I am?
4: Yes, you are. They won't get me, Mac. I'm dying. You go on now. Only you won't be able to take the money. The plan is all changed.
3: Okay. That don't matter. The money is...
4: Remember me when thou comest into thy kingdom.
3: What? What are you talking about?
4: That's from the Bible, Mac. You wouldn't know it, I guess. It's from the Bible. It was said by a thief.

This, dear friends, was the man Philip Gentry, or Dr. Pierce, or what other name he may choose in eternity. The man whom we bury today. That night when he stood above my bed, pouring defiance and bitterness into my ears, thinking that I was paralyzed, I could both speak and write. My paralysis had been gone for many days, but I did not speak because I knew what Philip Gentry would do, what he had to do. I knew what he denied, that to accomplish work as he had in God's vineyard, a man must have faith, even though he deny that faith. That is why, in spite of all, he protected my daughter's happiness. That is why he could not kill me. For the work he did here had molded him, in spite of himself, into a man who was truly a servant of God. To such a man, our Lord would say, verily, I say unto you, today shalt thou be with me in paradise.

0: Joseph Cotton appeared through the courtesy of David O. Selznick, producer of Alfred Hitchcock's Spellbound. 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
2: News this hour from Town Hall. I'm Jason Walker. A Democratic candidate in Wisconsin under heavy fire right now for her comments concerning President Trump.
3: DSA-backed state lawmaker Francesca Hong, who is running in the Wisconsin Democratic primary for governor, is facing sharp criticism after saying it's about time we 86 Trump. Hong has called for violence against ICE, turning Wisconsin into a sanctuary state, and abolishing police and prisons. Hong claimed the comment was just restaurant slang, but critics say the language was reckless and dangerous given the multiple assassination attempts on the president. Willie Nelson, The White House.
2: President Trump is moving to curb eligibility to birthright citizenship, signing not one but a couple of executive orders after the Supreme Court rejected an earlier attempt last month. White House Deputy Chief of Staff Stephen Miller.
4: The idea that people come here pretending to be a tourist, pretending to be a visitor, saying they want to go to Disneyland, they want to go visit a monument or go to a national park, but the real reason they're here is to have a child, to make that child an automatic citizen, leave our country, and then have a U.S. citizen child. It gives them access under this broken system to welfare benefits, ultimately to the voting booth, and all the other rights and privileges that belong solely to Americans. So that practice of birth tourism is, as of the signing of this order, hereby banned.
2: Authorities say the man charged with starting one of the wildfires near Spokane actually planned that crime for weeks in advance and researched when the weather would be best for starting the fire. Boyhood home of Apollo 11 astronaut Neil Armstrong up for sale in Ohio. Current owner is asking $430,000. It's where Armstrong grew up and made model airplanes. More on these stories at townhall.com.
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2: The head of the military in Myanmar is visiting neighboring Thailand. BBC's Jonathan Head is there and files this report.
6: Ever since he launched his coup, Min Aung Hlaing has been an international pariah, accused of crimes against humanity and of destroying Myanmar's democracy. Now Thailand has invited the coup leader for a two-day official visit, a decision criticized by human rights groups as giving legitimacy to a brutal military regime. The Thai government argues that it must re-engage with Myanmar to address problems along their shared border. But there's also a recognition that Min Aung Hlaing's position has become much stronger thanks to the support he's had from China.
2: We're just getting word right now out of Thailand, a school fire, a high school. Apparently officials do say there have been deaths and injuries. Again, a school fire in Thailand. Breaking news and analysis, townhall.com. Ford is introducing a mid-size electric pickup that's under $30,000.
1: It's the Ford Fathom, starting at about $28,000, as Ford looks to offer an affordable model in a market full of pricey electric vehicles. While the automaker didn't show off what it will look like, the Fathom will have a standard range battery, 5 seats, and Ford's Blue Cruise driver assistance, as well as Apple Maps integration.
2: Meta says one of artificial intelligence models accessed the internet on its own and hacked another company. It's just the latest in a series of disclosures about AI models going rogue. OpenAI and Anthropic have described cases of AI models going beyond human beings' instructions to access the web and in some ways finding other companies' digital security. More on these stories, townhall.com.
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12: And welcome to the Thursday. It is the Thursday, August 6th edition of the Best Stocks Now show with professional money manager, Bill Gunderson, president of Gunderson Capital Management. And Barry Keit, I believe he's coming back tomorrow. And we'll have him on the show. We have a kind of a soft open. Well, it's gaining a little steam right now, actually, in the market. The Dow is up 45 points at 54,394. The S&P is up 11 points right now to 77.35. The NASDAQ is up 52 right now. A little weakness in the memory stocks, but now they're starting to turn around. The NASDAQ is at 26,421. Gold's got just a little bit of lift under it right now. It's at 4,306. Oil is up just a little bit today. Oil right now is, let's see, it's $76.13, which is a lot lower than it was while they were shooting there in the Strait of Hormuz. That has calmed down a little bit for now. Bitcoin is down $50 today. That's a terrible chart on Bitcoin. The 10-year is at 4.64%, 4.64%. And we have quite a few earnings coming in today. None of the really big tech names, none of the marquee names, but they all add up and go into that, at least 500 of them do, into that S&P 500. So welcome to today's Best Stocks Now show with professional money manager Gunderson, president of Gunderson Capital Management, and Barry Keit, who normally joins us, our chartered financial analyst and our certified financial planner on staff here at Gunderson Capital. He is traveling today, and hopefully will be back with us tomorrow. Tomorrow I will be writing my newsletter. the Best Stocks Now newsletter, which I've been writing for the last 26 years, I think, maybe 27, goes out every Saturday to all of our clients that want to receive the newsletter, which is about every state in America, I believe, and quite a few foreign countries. Also goes out to my subscribers who follow me, who have the live trading, who are getting the live trading alerts and following along in my four portfolios that I manage here at Gunderson Capital Management. And it also goes out to folks that want to try it for 4 weeks, which is a pretty good offer. You don't have to give a credit card. There's no, if you don't cancel, it's gonna, your subscription will kick in and you can never cancel it. I've done a few of those in my life, and it's like trying to find the person to cancel your subscription once it goes live and they start dinging your credit card every month. It becomes difficult. I don't do that. You get 4 weeks, and it begins, you know, on the Saturday after you sign up for the four-week trial, or I think if you do it during the week, you'll get the latest newsletter sent to you. The newsletter has my macro outlook on the market every week. I think I've pretty much been right for the last 25 years with the macro outlook on the market. I've made four very accurate and timely market calls since the COVID year of 2020. Earnings have been going up in the market for, well, since 2009, believe it or not. And we've been drinking from a fire hose here the last year and, of course, this year. And, of course, the expectations for next year because of the massive spend taking place in data centers and AI and all the other things. But it is centered, you know, it was centered in about seven fabulous stocks, they called them, seven magnificent stocks. That's no longer. No, that's gone. Tesla no longer. Meta no longer is in that category. Microsoft no longer is in that category. Instead, it's spread out to what I call the terrific 25. And I continue to work on an article about that. You've got this massive spend taking place in the data centers and in computing power. It's going to the memory stocks, it's going to the chips, it's going to the networking stocks, it's going to the hardware stocks. And I've identified about 25, maybe there's 30 if you want to stretch it a little bit. Then that's where the center of the action. And when you look at that earnings growth this year and next year, which has now gone up exponentially, this quarter, for instance, is expected to be 47% higher than the same comparable quarter last year in earnings. That is phenomenal. That's a fantastic backdrop for this bull market to continue. And when you look at the earnings estimates for this year, S&P 500 aggregate estimates, and next year, the consensus target price, when you put a 21-22 multiple on those earnings expectations, is up around 9,000. I'm quite a bit lower than that, but I still see plenty of upside potential in the markets. And I told, I was on the Joe Piscopo show yesterday. I was watching some of his sketches last night from the early Saturday Night Live days. I forgot a lot of those, but the one with Jerry Lewis laying on the gurney waiting for open heart surgery. And the doctor comes in, and of course it's Joe Piscopo. The doctor is Dean Martin, right? Smoking a cigarette, and he's got about nine scantily clad women around him. And he's getting ready to do open heart surgery on Jerry Lewis. It was quite funny. There were several sketches there that I kind of remember. That was a long time ago. But I told Piscopo, I said, look, Joe, it's all about earnings, and the earnings continue to go higher. And as long as that continues, this market can continue to go higher. But having said that, it's not it's not a tide that is lifting all boats, because there's a lot of boats that have holes in the bottom. Everything that comes on goes out through the bilge pumps and the holes in the bottom of the McDonald's and the AT&T's and the Verizon's and the DuPonts and the Kraft Heinz. They're not growing their earnings anymore. And therefore, if you believe, like I do, that stocks follow earnings growth, if you have no earnings growth, you're not going to get any stock price appreciation. So, you know, there's maybe 25. And if you're going to look outside of the tech sector, you know, you can get into Lilly and Novo Nordisk and maybe DoorDash and a few others here that are non-AI data center related. You can maybe go up to the 50-50. I could probably do that if I had to, of best stocks out there in the market right now. And again, that represents about 10% of the 5,000-plus stocks that I follow every day with my Best Stocks Now app. And, of course, the Best Stocks Now app is my lie detector, number one. It gives the actual results, the actual performance numbers on a stock, despite what the CEO is saying on the analyst conference call or on CNBC or on Fox or on Bloomberg or whatever the case may be. It's a lie detector. I can immediately look and see exactly what the track record is of Bob Iger over the last 10 years at Disney. It's been dismal. That's why he's no longer with Disney. They've got a new CEO. But you've gotten really no returns whatsoever for the last decade in what used to be one of the great stocks in the world. It's a lie detector, number one. Number two, it points to the companies with the strongest track record. I grew up as a guy that every morning I opened the sports page, I looked at all the box scores of baseball, all the box scores of football. I knew the batting averages. I knew the top 10 home run leaders in the league. I knew the top guys with RBIs, batting average, the best ERAs, the pitcher with the most wins. Those are the best players in the market now, right? In baseball or football or whatever the case may be. That same concept applies to the stock market. Moneyball, I guess you could say it, is what it is. And I adhere to that, so it shows the best track records. But the third thing that is so critical is it looks forward to the next 5 years. I don't know any other app or service that provides you with a valuation of the shares 5 years from now if they can meet their estimates, if they can keep their current trajectory, and if they can trade at the multiples that they've traded at in the past. And you weigh all three of those, the track record, looking backwards, the five-year valuation, looking forwards. Now you marry those two together, past performance and future potential. And then lastly, I look at a stock chart. And that's what I do in the newsletter every single week. I give you example after example after example of how this is done. And you can learn it very, very quickly. And I believe it will help your be a much, much better investor. Get 4 free weeks at GundersonCapital.com.
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And welcome back to the second quarter of today's Best Stocks Now show. Well, one thing that we measure and monitor on a constant basis, because it definitely is linked to the earnings of the S&P 500, is we track the U.S. economy. And there's many factors that impact where we're at in the economy. Basically, it's growth. Is the economy growing? Is it contracting? A growth means GDP is going up. A contraction for a couple of quarters means you're in a recession. And it's not good to have a lot of exposure to stocks if the country starts to go into a recession. We continue to be in a growth phase of our economy. We have, and we measure that by GDP. We measure that by jobs. We measure that by, of course, how equities are performing, etc. A lot of different input in measuring that economy. GDP, a very big one, obviously. But every Thursday, we get a weekly jobless claims report. And I've said for a long time that if there's trouble, if trouble starts to brew in the economy, it's more than likely going to show up in lengthening employment line. When you go file for your unemployment, the weekly jobless claims rise less than expected in the last week. This has been the longest streak I've ever seen since I've been in the business for 27 years of no problems in these weekly jobless claims. They came in this week, and they come in every Thursday, at 199,000. We're under 200,000. You start to worry when you get up over 300,000. We haven't done that in a long, long time. So these weekly jobless claims. In fact, the four-week moving average now is 198,000. That's the lowest I've seen it in a long time. And I haven't seen it remain this benign and this favorable for so long. So, you know, if you're going to just use that measure alone, there are no signs of a recession out there at this time for the U.S. economy. Number one. Number two, tomorrow we're going to get the monthly employment numbers. And that's another measure of your economy. Are you creating jobs? Are jobs disappearing? Is the job labor pool shrinking? Are wages going up or wages going down? These are all important factors that I watch so I know where the macro outlook for the economy and the market is. And tomorrow, of course, we will get those monthly, I think we're expecting like 140,000, something like that, maybe 80,000, somewhere in that area. We did have the private payrolls come in this week, and they were a little bit softer than expected.

0: expected. I want to say there were about 34,000 or 44,000, somewhere in there. But tomorrow we'll get a good feel. And, you know, this it's tricky because if the jobs market gets too hot and the economy or the unemployment numbers drop, that's inflationary. That gets the Fed nervous. Good news is bad news. But, of course, we want good news for the markets. We just don't want the Fed to be saying, uh-oh, it's getting too hot. We're afraid of inflation. We've got elevated oil prices because of the Strait of Hormuz. And the jobs market is a little bit overheated right now. We better ratchet up interest rates a quarter of a point. We don't want that to happen. So it's a two-edged sword. You want the reports to come in good, but not too good. And the second one that came in today, the jobs cuts, announced job cuts. You know, I mean, like every day or every other day or maybe a couple days a week, we get a report that Intel's going to lay off 10,000 people or Amazon is going to lay off 50,000 people. Whatever the case may be, those are announced job cuts. We're at the lowest monthly level in 2 years right now. So if you're looking at how is the economy doing right now, and you're looking at the labor picture and jobs picture, it continues to be very robust. Now we start getting into some individual stocks and companies that are in the news, and they're big names and they're newsworthy. SpaceX, obviously. Maybe one of the most ballyhooed IPOs of all time. I warned you not to get involved in it because the earnings and the revenue are way off in the future, and that's not a good place to be in a high interest rate environment that we're in right now. 4.62% on the 10-year, that's not favorable for long-term companies. And that's why you're seeing the ETFs and the mutual funds that invest in long-term stocks, gene therapy, space exploration, stuff that is way out there on the horizon. They don't do well in this kind of an environment. SpaceX, the float, here's the issue. So if you look at the float, this is how many shares are out there trading for SpaceX. It's doubling. Why? Because all of the stock that was restricted that couldn't be part of the float is now entering into the float. Not all of it, but a lot of it. SpaceX sees approximately 911 million shares, which represents about 140% of its current public float. That means that the number of shares now outstanding, the supply, this is supply of shares, has more than doubled, okay? Because they are getting past that 60-day or 30-day or whatever we're at now, a lockup period. That's going to continue to pressure the stock. The stock today is up 5.2%. Kathy Wood continues to buy over at ARK Fund. I don't buy any. I have no interest in it. It's too far out there in the future for me at this point in time. And I don't think it justifies being a $1.45 trillion company with not much in the way of earnings, $30 to $50 billion maybe annual sales. If you do a price-to-sales number on that, it does not look good. And with all these shares coming public and into the float, now it takes a lot more buying, a lot more demand. There's that supply-demand equation. It takes a lot more demand for SpaceX shares to push them higher. And as I go around the country and I teach my workshops, I refer back to the acronym CAN-SLIM a lot, which was coined by William O'Neill of Investors Business Daily, a West Coast guy. I'm a West Coast guy. I watched West Coast football for many years, throwing the ball down the field. Well, the West Coast offense and CAN-SLIM, the S is how many shares are there outstanding? The supply. What's the supply of stock out there? You don't want a massive amount of supply of stock. And that's another problem that SpaceX has, the doubling of the float. Be careful. We'll be right back. Don't like him talking so much. Anyone play what they say.
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10: With SRN News, I'm Jason Walker. Shares mixed in Asia while oil prices gaining just a little bit over 1%. China reported as exports growing at a slightly lower level, but still robust in a pace of about 24% in July on strong demand for electronics and other high-tech gadgets. New York Mayor Zohran Mamdani might have wished he had just stayed home. He's been booed off stage as he began a speech at a New York City police event on Staten Island. That borough is where many firefighters and police officers live, and it's highly Republican. Democratic candidate for governor in Wisconsin under fire after saying President Trump. She says it's about time we 86 Trump, Those are the words from candidate Francesca Hong. SRN News.
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And welcome back here to the second half of today's Stocks Now show. You're not going to see an earnings report like the one delivered this morning by SanDisk. These reports coming out from these memory chip makers, which are remain very volatile stocks, obviously. But keep in mind that SanDisk, let me look up the numbers here right now. SanDisk, over the last 12 months, is up 3,077%. Do the math on that. What has a $10,000 investment become in SanDisk? Year to date, SanDisk is up 469%. Do stocks follow earnings? Well, here's SanDisk, SNDK, which is now a $200 billion market cap company. Here's how their quarter that they just reported, and of course they're headquartered in Milpitas, California, out there near the Silicon Valley, their quarter. We've been looking at a lot of soggy stocks this week with 1% and 2% earnings growth and sales growth. SanDisk reported sales, bottom or top line sales, revenue, otherwise known as revenue, of $9 billion. That compares with $1.9 billion in the same comparable quarter last year, Q2 of 2025. That's a 372% increase in sales, revenue growth. Now, if you have your overhead fairly consistent and sales increase by that much, maybe your direct costs go up a little bit, but all things being equal, your earnings should explode to the upside with that kind of sales growth. And they did at SanDisk. Consider that SanDisk, in the same comparable quarter last year, made 29 cents per share. How much did it make this quarter that ended on June 30th? $39.25. You're never going to see earnings like that again until SanDisk reports next quarter, I suppose. In fact, next quarter, they're looking for $45.64 versus $1.22. That would be 3,641% growth in earnings. No wonder the stock is up 469% so far this year. It is down 6.5% today. These are very volatile stocks. The C in CanSlim are these quarterly growth in earnings, current earnings. Current earnings means quarterly in the CanSlim system. So you look at the quarters by quarter. Every company reports the earnings every 90 days. And this one just came in today with $9 billion in earnings versus $9 billion in sales versus $1.9 last year. That's an increase of 372% in sales. It dropped to the bottom line big time. The bottom line went from 29 cents last year to $39.25, a 13,434% increase in earnings. The A in CanSlim is annual earnings. You want consistent annual earnings growth, yearly growth. I talked about a lot of stocks here recently. You can go back 9-10 years, and they're making the same amount of money today that they were making back then. There's been no growth whatsoever in a lot of soggy companies, and there's a lot of them. Maybe 4,000 of the 55,000 stocks that I follow are soggy companies with virtually no earnings growth. Where are you going to get the capital appreciation from without earnings growth? Let's look at the last 1, 2, 3, 4. Let's look 5 years of SanDisk, okay? In 2023, they lost $4.52. They came back on the public markets that year.
the next year from a loss of $4.52 per share. In 2024, they amped it up to $3 per share. So they went from a loss of $4.50 to a profit, earnings per share of $3. However, now you have $3 last year in earnings. This year, they're expected to make $70.88. You're never going to see this again in a company that I can imagine going forward. Going from $3 to $71 per share in a 12-month period of time is a 2,271% increase in earnings. And next year, the earnings are expected to triple from this year to $211 per share. So now you've got $70.88 in earnings this year versus $3 last year, exploding to $211 per share next year. This is all about the memory chip shortage that I brought to your attention 9 months ago, I'm going to say, maybe 1 year ago, when I had a chit-chat with the guy that builds computers for friends, telling me how the memory that he used to buy was $70, now it's $210, and you couldn't get it. You can't get it. The memory chips are sold out until 2028. They're sold out, and they're going to the Teslas of the world, the Ford Motor Companies of the world, the data centers of the world. That's who's getting the supply of flash memory, and more importantly, HBM memory chips. And then SanDisk is expected to make $2.62 next year. We don't have estimates for 2028. Those are the best C, current earnings, and A, annual earnings that I've ever seen. The N in CanSlim is something new. Well, there's definitely something new going on. The stock was hitting new highs in late June, number one. There's a new craze out there called data centers and artificial intelligence that requires tons of these memory chips. That's a new situation. There's a limited number of shares out there on this stock because they don't need to be floating more shares right now. They've got plenty of money coming in from their sales of their product. That's the S in CanSlim. The L is, are they a leader or a laggard? Well, there's only four stocks in this industry, memory chips. There's actually five if you count the China one that does not trade publicly. You've got SanDisk, you've got Micron, you've got SK Hynix, you've got Samsung, and the Chinese memory chip maker, who does not make the high grade of memory chips that SanDisk and Micron are making. The I in CanSlim is institutions. How much of the stock is being owned by the institutions? You don't want that to be 80 or 90%. You want a fairly low number, because where is the buying going to come from if it's already owned by the institutions at 80 to 90%? Let's see what the institutional sponsorship right now is on shares in the float. Let's see here. Regular margin, 49%. Okay, so that's good. I mean, 49% is institutional ownership over at SanDisk. And then, of course, the M or the I in SanDisk, that's the institutional ownership. And then the M is the market. You can have exploding S, C, A, N, and a bad market where the earnings are going down. We don't have that. We have the market on our side right now. So SanDisk would be one of the best examples in today's marketplace of a – this is a super example. I've never seen anything like this before. And yet the stock – it looks like – let's see, is it going positive right now? It's up 4.1% for the week. But today, SanDisk is down 6.4%. And SanDisk, we continue to own SanDisk. It's been a great stock for us. All right, we have other stocks in the news today. I may have to throw in a couple of soggy ones for comparison purposes because there aren't a lot of SanDisk out there to talk about.
but certainly today, let's give them something to talk about. SNDK at $200 billion is definitely something to talk about. We'll be right back.

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0: Welcome back here to the final segment of today's Best Stocks Now show, where this has been one whale of a week as it relates to earnings reports. Tomorrow in the late afternoon, I start seeing the results as all of these earnings reports are added up and they're applied to this current quarter. As of last Friday, this quarter earnings for the S&P 500 stocks is expected to be 47% higher than the same comparable quarter last year. The only quarters that I can remember like this one would be going back to as we came out of COVID. But there you have easy comparisons. If you take a look at like the quarter where the economy was basically shut down and we were locked in our houses, wearing face masks and all this and that, couldn't go outside, couldn't go to restaurants, couldn't go to movies, couldn't go to the grocery store, blah, blah, blah. And then you look a year later, those were really easy comparisons. You know, maybe you had $3 versus 2 cents or whatever. But having said that, this quarter of 47%, you have to go clear back to the quarters coming out of COVID to find that kind of earnings growth. And, of course, those would have an asterisk next to them because it was coming out from some very easy comparisons due to the economy being shut down for the most part. Now we're in a real situation where there are no excuses. There's nothing that is making these earnings go up 47% from the same quarter last year other than earnings, earnings, earnings. And the only caveat I would give here, it is focused in several stocks. If you look at the S&P 500 stocks, there's maybe 10 or 15 that are greatly influencing and causing this 47.6% increase in earnings. What does that mean? Well, it's not spread out. It's not like a rising tide is lifting all boats here. But there is a trickle-down effect when you have all of this money being made in the market on these stocks. They're going out. They're going to Home Depot. They're going out to dinner. They're going to see movies, all kinds of different things. The brokerage firms are doing well with the M&A activity, the trading activity. A frothy trading environment right now, very, very active trading environment. All of this is trickling to a lot of the financials. It's trickling to the credit card companies with people's 401ks going higher, with their paychecks going higher, with their stock accounts, their IRAs, their Roths going higher. That goes into consumer confidence, and people tend to spend that money or charge it to pay in the future because they're sitting on all of these unrealized gains right now. So, yes, there is a trickle-down effect. And, yes, the number of best stocks now right now are not 1,000 stocks out of 5,300. No, we're down to like 500 or so. But then as you filter through those 500, you get down to 25 or 30 that are driving the bus in 2026. And until further notice, they're going to continue to drive us because that's where the earnings growth is. Now, you can go over to the other side of the street, which we do quite often here on the Best Stocks Now show, and look at some of the worst stocks now just by comparison. Now, this isn't a worst stock now. I've actually owned DoorDash in the past. One could argue that DoorDash is the fastest-growing restaurant stock out there because it represents almost every restaurant that uses DoorDash for delivery. You know, that's a new phenomenon, too. As I go to restaurants and visit restaurants, I see these guys coming in and picking up giant sacks of food to deliver to people that don't want to go eat at the restaurant. They'd rather have it delivered. But having said that, how much profit margin is there in DoorDash to just deliver the food? Well, you know, the stock pretty dull, actually. It's got a sideways-looking chart. Their earnings were down 29% versus the same quarter last year. That's their second negative earnings report in a row. You could say the stock is in a recession. Over the last 12 months, DoorDash is down 20%. Now, contrast that with SanDisk and some of these other companies out there. Suffice it to say that Dash, D-A-S-H, is not one of my terrific 25 right now. It's had some good years. Coming out of COVID, it was up 103% that following year, 70% the year after that, but then it's been declining ever since. And I also think that there's a lot of competition in that sector right now. DoorDash doesn't have the lead that they had on the others, the Uber Eats, and a plethora. There's just a plethora of delivery companies out there now that DoorDash has to compete with. So I'm not a fan of DoorDash stock. The track record, not that great. And as we look at the valuation over the next 5 years, yes, you could make an argument here for the stock, but two bad quarters in a row that were negative and just a so-so, ho-hum kind of stock chart. The valuation is the only thing that really makes sense here as you look at the fundamentals of the stock. I think I'll pass on Dash. Okay. Well, look, we're going to continue to cover these companies as they come in, the good, the bad, the ugly. Clint Eastwood, the famous Clint Eastwood movie. There's a lot of ugly stocks in the market. There's a lot of ugly stocks in the market. There's a lot of bad stocks. The vast majority of stocks in the market are bad. They're just bad. Very little in the way of returns for years, and really no prospects for improvement going forward. AT&T would be an excellent example of that. Kimberly-Clark would be an excellent example of that. Yet, those stocks are widely held by the institutions, and they're in many, many, many portfolios that come to me here at Gunderson Capital. If you'd like to set up an appointment with us to talk about money management in the four portfolios that I personally manage, Ultra Growth, Premier Growth, Emerging Growth, and my Relative Value Fund, where I've been doing a lot of buying the past week or so because of all the relative values that have all of a sudden popped up with this recent sell-off in the market. To set up an appointment with us, 855-611-BEST, 855-611-BEST. 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
4: News this hour from Town Hall. I'm Jason Walker. It has always been said, politics, a dirty game, and this pretty much proves it. Wisconsin Democratic gubernatorial candidate under fire for her comments about President Trump. Francesca Hong says, quote, "It's about time we 86 Trump." She's also called for violence against ICE, turning Wisconsin into a sanctuary state, and abolishing all police and prisons. President Trump signing two executive orders intended to narrow birthright citizenship and crack down on women coming to America just to give birth so their child automatically becomes an American. Last month, the Supreme Court struck down his bid to end automatic citizenship for kids born in the U.S.
5: We had a very unfortunate decision in the Supreme Court concerning birthright. It was close, but a very, very unfortunate decision. So we're making adjustments because it's very unfair.
4: FDA approving a new flu vaccine for older folks.
6: This will be the first vaccine made with the same mRNA technology that was key to ending the COVID-19 pandemic. Moderna, the Cambridge, Massachusetts-based company, says it expects some supply to be available in certain stores soon. The shot is called Emflaciva and is for adults age 50 and older. It offers an additional option among the multiple flu vaccines available, including three specifically recommended for people age 65 or older who are especially vulnerable to influenza. John Scott reporting.
4: Well, police now say that a man who's been charged with starting one of the wildfires in Washington state actually planned that crime for several weeks. He did a lot of research to find out when the weather would be best for actually starting a forest fire. More on these stories, townhall.com.
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11: 32 billion euros from outside clients this quarter.
12: The United States are said to have blindsided the European Central Bank by selling euros as part of last week's intervention to prop up the yen. The Financial Times reports ECB officials in Frankfurt were only informed after the trade, with some senior figures viewing the move as an unprecedented breach of long-standing conventions. The yen has since surrendered nearly half of its intervention-driven gains. Bloomberg's David Finnerty says traders have no consensus on where the currency goes from here.
13: The fact that dollar yen is back above 158, it just says a lot to the fundamentals. You can say it shouldn't be there. The market's going, but it is. And it is there because we think it should be there. So I think whatever tools they use, and rhetoric obviously is not enough, or question whether intervention is even enough, the reality is that the market is so big and deep. You are fighting this wave of basically sentiment saying, well, we do think it's going to be higher, but we're very wary that you're going to try and push it lower.
12: Finnerty points to US jobs data later today is the next big test for the currency pair. The renewed slide raises the prospect of further intervention, with both the US and Japanese officials warning this week they are prepared to act again if needed.
11: Meta has been ordered to pay $567 million to the United States, US state of New Mexico, and make changes to protect underage users after losing a landmark court case. The judge likened the social media giant to a polluting factory and ordered measures including time limits and a halt to nighttime push notifications for minors. Meta plans to appeal, with its total exposure in the New Mexico case now at more than $900 million. The ruling could also clear the way for other states and school districts to argue that social media addiction is a public nuisance, contributing to a broader mental health crisis.
12: OpenAI's first consumer device will have a unique look. The new product is expected to be released in 2027. Bloomberg's Tiwa Adebayo has more.
14: OpenAI's newest offering will look like a donut and likely cost more than $300. Bloomberg understands the device will be a smart speaker without a display, featuring microphones and lights to demonstrate when it's listening. It's thought the unusual design will help the product stand out from other smart speakers, a category currently dominated by Amazon and Google. Users are expected to rely on the new hardware throughout the day, and it will function similarly to the company's ChatGPT voice mode on smartphone apps. The speaker is seen as a way to ease into the market for OpenAI, who eventually plans to offer a family of devices. In London, Tiwa Adebayo, Bloomberg Radio.
12: And those are your top stories on the markets this morning. The Stock 600 up by 0.2%. S&P E-minis on Wall Street are 0.1% higher. Oil and gas prices are higher on the day, but moderating their earlier gains. So Brent crude's up 0.7 now to just over $83 a barrel. Natural gas on the Dutch TTF benchmark, 0.7% higher today as well, building on yesterday's gains, of course. Gold prices up 1.3%, heading towards $4,300 a troy ounce. And the Japanese yen holding steady on the day against the dollar at 158.43.
11: In a moment, Stephen, we'll be talking more about the gas price surge in Europe, plus a review of the bank earnings season. But potentially, because I've just come off a week of holidays myself, I have vacations on the brain. And Bloomberg Opinion's Andrew Felstead has been writing about how the normal trend in Europe of going from north to south seems to be reversing, and this might be down to climate change. More people, apparently, are increasingly opting for cooler destinations.
12: Indeed. I mean, I quite love that Andrea has found this fact from an analyst at Bernstein, Richard Clark. He says the ideal temperature for a beach holiday is between 23 degrees and 31 degrees. Sounds very reasonable to me. Back in 2020, that would have sent you to the Mediterranean, to Portugal, the French Atlantic, or to the Black Sea. But if August temperatures were 2 degrees warmer on average, that would actually rule out the south coast of Spain, Sicily and Cyprus. And instead, coastal regions in northern Europe, including the south of England, Benelux, the Benelux countries where I am, and also northern Germany, would see them arriving in that sweet spot for temperatures too. So, you know, this is a chance also for a redrawing of the holiday map in Europe, and something that big investors have been looking at as well.
11: Well, I mean, look, as a bias for something that says that I'm right, as someone who spent the last week in Devon on the south coast with temperatures 27 degrees, this speaks very much to me. But what is interesting, if as someone who was there, is already there is a lot of pushback towards tourists and people taking second homes. So I wonder if some of the problems that the more sort of tourist savvy parts of Europe have will also be imported to these other parts of Europe.
12: I mean, I used to say when I was growing up, Ireland's a great country if you can get the weather. So if you get the weather now, this is going to be a completely different map for where we're all going on our holiday. Is a great piece from Andrea Felstead. You can read it at bloomberg.com/opinion.
11: Well, to our top story, Europe's natural gas prices are rising again today as traders watch the headlines on the Strait of Hormuz. Reports of Iran attacking targets and a deal between Iran and Oman that would try to exclude American and Israeli vessels from the waterway. There's a few different themes here, and prices are moving around this morning. Let's discuss with our Europe energy reporter, Priscilla Azevedo Roja. Priscilla, can you tell us a bit more about where prices are this morning and what's been driving them across the week?
15: Hi, good morning. So geopolitics is still the number one driver for energy prices in Europe, for particularly for European gas. This is because right now we're seeing fresh uncertainty in the market over the reopening of the Strait of Hormuz. Europe is finding itself in a very precarious situation with very low gas storages. And this fresh noise that we're seeing in the market, what you've said, there's renewed attacks on the Strait, only points to a delayed reopening if and when we see a reopening. And to what shape? Because we have ships transiting with new tolls and so on. So the market is reflecting this new uncertainty.
12: We're talking about a gain of around 10% over 2 days in natural gas prices in Europe. Can you just put that move in context for us? Because this can be quite a volatile market and has seen some pretty big price moves over recent months and years.
15: That's right. This has become a very volatile market since the energy crisis in 2022, because Europe started buying liquefied natural gas after it lost its supplies from Russia globally. And being exposed to global markets means that you're prone to volatility, to things that happen very far away from home, right? So prices yesterday, they were quite, we've seen quite a dramatic rise. in today, we see some advances, but it's not as dramatic. At the peak of this crisis, after the war started more than 5 months ago, we got to 63 euros a megawatt hour. This is very high for this time of the year in Europe and makes it uneconomical for traders to buy gas to put into storage for winter. But if you put this in the broader context of the energy crisis, in 2022, we've seen prices well over 300. The world has changed since then. At the time of the crisis, we got to very elevated prices after 15 years of nothing happening. So every new level was a new record and everything was new. 63 is elevated. And yes, it's a problem for policymakers because of cost of living, inflation, and that will keep bills high and for distributing as well. But we've been to worse in the past.
11: Well, I mean, you mentioned the past episode. I have strong memories of 2022, where I covered the Ukraine war, which led to the UK putting out energy support and sort of the Liz Truss sort of crisis. Are we starting to think again about natural gas storage levels in Europe? How prepared is this continent? Are there parallels to be drawn to 2022? Is it as bad?
15: When we think about storages now, we are in a worse situation than we were then, because we came into this winter, we came into this year from winter 2025 to 2026 with low levels already. We had cold spells and we withdrew supply from the stockpiles. So the base start was already low. Back then, it was fine. We had some gas in storage and quickly we've seen some governments intervening. And intervention came at a very, very high cost. We saw that in Germany, the government was buying gas and the government was buying gas at very, very expensive levels at 200, 250 or something. Now, governments in general are not intervening. Germany is not intervening. Storages are lagging behind there. We've seen some government support in Italy, which is the outlier in this whole situation, where gas stockpiles are actually above average and forging ahead. Italy is the only country right now that has healthy stockpiles, and they will reach their targets for winter. But right now, we are the lowest since at least 2009, where the data goes back to for this time of the year. And traders, at the start of the war, they looked at this and thought, oh, this is supposedly going to be a very quick and swift conflict. We could have prices now are too expensive at the start of the war. We could afford to wait a little bit until we start buying. But now we're running out of time, right? We are 3 months into the heating season, where gas storages are used as an insurance policy, and we are very much behind. So you were asking about preparation and winter. It all depends on how it turns out to be in terms of weather, because if we have a very cold winter and our stockpiles are lagging behind, we might be up for
16: very difficult. Okay. Yeah. All right, Priscilla, we'll have to leave it there. Thank you very much for joining us. Priscilla Azevedo Roca there, our European energy reporter, bringing us up to date on the movements in energy prices today.
11: Well, let's turn to earnings season. And it has been a surprisingly good bumper earnings season for Europe. The MSCI Europe Companies Index is posting a 17% surge in second quarter profits. That's the highest since late 2022. Banking's been one of the strongest sectors. And we have Tom Metcalf, our Managing Editor of Finance Investing in Europe, here in the studio with us. Tom, walk us through the strength here. What has driven this sort of big sort of surge in earnings this season?
17: Yeah, it's basically, you know, all those kind of, you know, fundamentally the economies, they're just not seeing these banks signs of distress among, you know, their consumer bases. So, you know, it's a classic thing I'm always looking out for is, you know, where are those clients, those, you know, retail bank clients, for example, you know, are they spending less? Are they finding, you know, struggling to repay mortgages and stuff like that? And just no matter what the wider economic data is, every individual bank at the moment just says they're not seeing those signs of trouble, and that obviously just underpins general strength. And then you look at something like a Monte Paschi today, and you know That is the Italian economy doing okay. And the other element there, of course, is just the fascination around the M&A side of things, right? Like, I think every time I come in to talk to you, James, it's always like, oh, and here's this new complexity, this new development in Italian banking consolidation. So it's been very intriguing to follow. And it doesn't look like it's anywhere close to sort of, you know, reaching an end.
16: Yeah, indeed. And we'll continue to monitor. But I want to ask you about a related thing. And this is Allianz. We've had reporting this morning. Interesting because of course, their ownership of PIMCO, and that's been a big contributor to their profits.
17: Yeah, absolutely. One of those companies where, you know, one of its units is probably selfishly for me of even more interest, because just PIMCO has such a sort of almost outsized impact on, you know, kind of high finance, as it were. And yeah, really almost like a tale of two things there. Like the inflows at PIMCO were very strong. You know, the company was saying something like 32 billion came in the quarter, which for, you know, second quarter is pretty good. Typically, it's quite a you know, a softer quarter for that kind of stuff. And so we're actually trying to dig in there just to find out, you know, the real specifics of what was driving that. You know, they've been positive inflows now for 10 quarters in a row, so it may just be a continuation of that trend. But then analysts kind of pointing out, great on the asset management side, but there was a few sort of misses or perhaps causes for sort of raise eyebrows in the rest of the business, you know, the more sort of, I guess, mundane insurance side, etc. So shares sort of fairly flat there. That's off the back of, you know, pretty extended performance over the past year.
11: Well, I mean, the difficulty is those profits seem, at least in the UK, to potentially make some of the banks a target for some potential UK government taxes, looking at some of the reporting out of Bloomberg this morning. I'm afraid we'll have to leave it there, Tom. But as more developments come, I'm sure we'll have you back. That is Tom Metcalf, our Managing Editor for Finance and Investing here in Europe. Up next, we're going to be talking to Alice Webb, CEO of Media City. This is Bloomberg.
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6: In the Stock 600 is the Irish Building Materials Group, Kingspan. Its shares up 14.5% this morning. It had upgraded its guidance, but also beat expectations in its earnings for the last quarter, being driven by the supplies that it makes to data centres. So a strand of the AI story being followed there. Less positive, though, if we look at shares in Daimler Truck this morning. They're currently down by 4.2% as well. That had been despite the surge in new orders and the new plant being eyed by that company. Their shares lower today. Looking towards Wall Street, Nasdaq futures are up by 0.4%. S&P E-minis are a tenth higher. And energy prices, oil and gas, is up on the day, although not as high as we had seen earlier in the session. Dutch natural gas on the TTF benchmark up by 0.8%. Brent oil prices are up 1% for Brent crude at $83.29. And we are keeping an eye on the Japanese yen, still at 158 against the dollar. So having given up around half of its gains following the intervention earlier this week. That is your Bloomberg Radio Business Flash. Now with more on what's going on around the world, here's James Wilcock in London.
7: Thanks, Stephen. Iran is seeking to bar American and Israeli ships from the Strait of Hormuz under a proposed deal with Oman to manage the crucial waterway. The demands could complicate efforts to reopen the strait and restore energy flows that have been throttled since the war began. Ukraine says it has struck two Russian oil refineries yesterday as Kyiv steps up its assault on the country's fuel production industry. At the same time, Russia has been attacking regions across Ukraine, including the country's Black Sea ports. And rail commuters across the northwest of England are facing further disruption this morning after a power failure affected the network yesterday. The outage at a communications centre in Manchester yesterday caused widespread cancellations and delays across the region. Those are some of our global news headlines. Stephen.
6: James, thank you very much. Now, in the UK, a key belief of the new government is that Manchester, the third largest city, has managed to outpace the rest of Britain's growth, and the policies and ideas found in the Northwest should be rolled out elsewhere too. Part of that story is the media, the BBC moving part of its headquarters to Salford in 2011, is credited with bringing jobs and investment to the area and is seen as one of its big success stories. But can that be spread out to every postcode, as Prime Minister Andy Burnham, himself, of course, former Mayor of Greater Manchester, has promised? Alice Webb led the BBC's move into the north and is now CEO of Media City, the real estate project owned by Landsec that houses much of the media industry in Manchester. Alice, great to have you with us on Bloomberg Radio. Thank you for joining us this morning. When you're thinking about the success of the Media City project, how do you measure it and what do you see as being the key driver?
8: Yeah, well, good morning. It's good to be talking to you today. Well, I think in terms of the success, first of all, Media City is there are over 250 media businesses that work at Media City. That's more than, that's close to 9,000 jobs in the immediate development there. Things that have been absolutely key to that growth, that success over the last 15 years has been a very long-term vision for the place. It's been about a very solid strategic public-private partnership. It's about finding part of the reason that Media City is based where it is in Greater Manchester is because there's a deep skills base, there's a very strong education base. And whilst every place is different, those are some of the things that allowed private

0: businesses like Landsec to come and invest in Media City, and it's that public-private partnership that really drives the growth of developments like ours.
1: And you've kind of landed upon the key question for me there, Alice, which is how do you replicate this across the country? Because in some ways, don't you need an economy of scale? Don't you need people all sort of being together, mixing ideas, being creative together? How do you get Media City success into other parts of the country?
0: Look, you're absolutely right. There is no one size fits all model, but it is possible to find the conditions and replicate the conditions that underpinned Media City's growth. Very long-term local leadership vision. That's a feature. If you look at Greater Manchester's history over the last 25 years, that has been, even before Andy Burnham was there as mayor of Greater Manchester, public investment in infrastructure, strong education, investment in skills growth, all of those things, and the stability that comes with that, then gives businesses, as I say, like Landsec, who, just to give you some scale, have invested £1.2 billion in the northwest of England in the last few years. It's those conditions that do exist elsewhere and are replicable elsewhere that give the foundations for genuine, sustained, decentralized growth.
2: Do you see other local authorities or other parts of the UK making those sort of moves that can create the conditions for another success like Media City? Is it something that you hear those public authorities, given that you've noted the importance of having the public administration behind this? I mean, do you hear encouraging noises from anywhere else?
0: Yeah, I absolutely see it. Right across, particularly the north of England, where I've worked for many years. I see what's going on in Liverpool City Region, for example, driven by Steve Rotherham, the mayor there. What's happening in Leeds and in Yorkshire, and all the way across to the northeast of England as well. There's a really strong model that is starting to be replicated. Mayors that have then combined authorities that are vehicles. It's really important to say this isn't about having individual figureheads. This is about creating vehicles such as the combined authorities that exist in these city regions that are, that are skilled business people in their own right, and they then can partner in a very professional way with organisations like ours that allow us then to invest. And as I say, it's that public-private partnership, investment in infrastructure, that then really drives that growth long term.
1: I mean, so just out of curiosity, given this has worked so well, have Landsec been talking to the UK government about doing any kind of similar projects elsewhere in the country?
0: Look, there is, the BBC's relocation to Media City was and still is the largest relocation of its type. There were 1,500 jobs that moved, and over half the people whose jobs were moving came with their jobs. Yes, people are looking for a blueprint, and indeed, we've had a number of calls asking us about some of those key factors that have underpinned that growth.
2: And, of course, the BBC, as you pointed out, is part of the big success story of Media City. There have been examples of public bodies that have moved, though, that haven't gone as well. The ONS moving to Newport, for example, a vast majority of staff quit rather than move. I mean, is there any sort of risk in moving public bodies like that, that they're going to lose people? And I suppose, what do you counter those concerns with?
0: Well, I think that every move is an incredible opportunity. It's an incredible opportunity to take what's amazing about an organisation and, frankly, to leave behind some of the things that you wish that you didn't have. It's an opportunity to recast your culture. And crucially, it's a chance to create career opportunities for people in those regions outside of London, whether that's people who are moving, who move for a positive vision for an organisation that is powering forward, or whether that is for local people. Because one of the key factors is also landing in places where there is a nascent skill base. The northwest of England has got a thriving creative industries that happened before we moved, with places like Granada that were based here. So, but it's really, really important. This isn't about just picking up organisations and them landing as if from out of space. They have to become places in their own right. They have to be a place where people can live as well as work, where they can bring up children and they don't feel like their careers have got a sell-by date, and then they have to move back to London or some other similar power base in order to progress their careers. And I think those are some of the key factors when thinking about what makes a decentralization successful and sustainable as opposed to a relatively short-term shift.
1: I think it's interesting to hear from kind of your success story. You know, it's got to have multiple different effects. There's got to be this base. There's got to be a network effect. There's got to be part of the region going. But you also have to bring a positive story and to take risks. Well, it's been fascinating to hear the story. Let's see if the UK government can pull it off. That is Alice Webb, the CEO for MediaCity. Thank you very much for joining us.
0: Thank you.
2: It is 9:31 in London, 10:31 here in Brussels. A very good morning if you're just joining us. I'm Stephen Carroll.
1: And I'm James Woolcock here in London. This is Bloomberg Daybreak Europe. 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
2: Looking at the markets this morning, the Stock 600 up by 0.2%. The DAX in Frankfurt, 0.5% higher. The FTSE 100 is up by 0.2%. Wall Street futures are slightly higher as well. Nasdaq futures are actually up by 0.5% now. S&P minis up by 0.1%. Oil and gas prices are rising, but pairing some of their earlier gains. The Brent crude's at $83.26. WTI at $77.84. We're keeping an eye too, though, on gold prices up 1.4%, just heading for $4,300 an ounce as we speak. James.
1: Well, onto our top stories. Europe's natural gas prices are rising as renewed tensions around the Strait of Hormuz add to concerns over winter supplies. Benchmark futures surged by more than 10% across the past two sessions as Brent crude also rose. The moves followed reports Iran struck, quote, hostile targets at the entrance to the Strait of Hormuz and is seeking to bar American and Israeli ships from the waterway. Abir Abu Omar is Bloomberg's Middle East correspondent.
3: What we understand from Iranian media reports is that Iran and Oman have come up with an agreement that will bar ships flagged to both the United States and Israel from crossing the Strait of Hormuz, and then will ask for compensation from what Iran calls hostile countries. Now, traders have been betting on the fact that this could be shipments from Middle Eastern countries, including GCC nations like Saudi Arabia and the United Arab Emirates.
1: Abir Abu Omar there reporting from Dubai. The war has already cut off about a fifth of global LNG, making it harder for Europe to replenish inventories that recently hit their lowest seasonal level since 2009.
2: The United States is said to have blindsided the European Central Bank by selling euros as part of last week's intervention to prop up the yen. The Financial Times reports ECB officials in Frankfurt were only informed after the trade, with some senior figures viewing the move as an unprecedented breach of long-standing conventions. The yen has since surrendered nearly half of its intervention-driven gains. Bloomberg's David Finnerty says US jobs data later today is the next big test for the currency pair.
4: A lot of people just on the sidelines because they're going, look, let's get payrolls out of the way, see where dollar yen goes. Now, obviously, even if it's a strong payroll data, the market, some people are going, OK, it rallies, but then does it rally back into intervention territory? And then they come in on Friday and sell it down again.
2: David Finnerty there on the renewed slide, which has raised the prospect of further intervention by Japan and the United States.
1: FIFA is looking to keep lucrative World Cup water breaks as part of its next media deal. Bloomberg understands football's governing body is exploring selling US media rights for the next two tournaments, maintaining the controversial hydration breaks, which boosted ad revenue. Sources tell us that negotiations are still in very early stages, but the tournament organizer is also interested in bundling rights for English and Spanish broadcasts together. The news comes as FIFA faces turmoil over President Gianni Infantino's now-cancelled plans to raise money from commercial investors. FIFA has declined to comment on the reports.
2: And those are some of our top stories on the programme this morning. Coming up next on Bloomberg Daybreak Europe, we're going to be joined by Robert Dishner, who's Neuberger Berman's Senior Portfolio Manager for Multisector Fixed Income and Head of Trading for London. Plenty to discuss looking ahead to today's US jobs report and the latest moves in energy prices. Stay with us. 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
15: With SRN News, I'm Jason Walker. The FDA approving a new flu vaccine, but it's for older people. It is the first made from the same mRNA technology that was key to fighting COVID. Moderna expects the supply to be available in stores very soon. By the way, the shot is for adults 50 and older. Ebola numbers in Congo just keep rising. Officials now say there are more than 4,000 confirmed cases. More than 1,800 people have died. Shares mixed in Asia while oil prices gained just a little over 1%. China reporting its exports grew at slightly slower but still a robust pace. And the mayor of New York, Zoran Mamdani, has been booed off stage as he addressed a group of police officers. SRN News.
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18: 9:40 in London, 10:40 in Brussels. Good morning, I'm Stephen Carr. Let's bring you up to speed on where markets are moving this morning. So we're keeping an eye on energy prices. Brent crude's up 0.9%, $83.23 on the back of the latest headlines we've seen, coming out of the Middle East. Natural gas prices are rising as well, but pairing some of those earlier gains that we saw. So the Dutch TTF benchmark higher by 0.9% at €56.27 a megawatt hour. But gold and silver prices are also racing ahead today. Gold's up 1.6%, now over $4,300. Announced silver's up 4.6% on the day. Looking at the bond markets, we're just seeing yields tick ever so slightly higher in Europe. So the 10-year bund yield in Germany up a basis point to 0.15%. Things pretty stable on gilts in trading today. Looking towards Wall Street, S&P E-mini futures are up by 0.1%. Nasdaq futures are 0.4 higher. And on currency markets, we're watching the Japanese yen 158 against the dollar, giving up around half of its gains from intervention we had last week. That is your Bloomberg Radio Business Flash. Now with more on what's going on around the world, here's James Wilcock in London.
1: Stephen, Iran is seeking to bar American and Israeli ships from the Strait of Hormuz under a proposed deal with Oman to manage the crucial waterway. The amount could complicate efforts to reopen the strait and restore energy flows that have been throttled since the war began. Ukraine says it struck two Russian oil refineries yesterday as Kyiv steps up its assault on the country's fuel production industry. At the same time, Russia has been attacking regions across Ukraine, including the country's Black Sea ports. And rail commuters across the northwest of England are facing further disruption this morning after a power failure affected the network yesterday. The outage at a communications centre in Manchester has caused widespread cancellations and delays across the region. Those are some of our global news headlines.
18: James, thank you very much. Well, let's return it to the markets as we're looking ahead to today's US jobs report and what clues that might give us, given the more limited communication from the Federal Reserve. This is, we have energy prices rising again and inflation concerns being reassessed by markets. Let's discuss this with Robert Dishner, who's Senior Portfolio Manager for Multi-Sector Fixed Income and Head of Trading for London at Neuberger Berman. Robert, great to have you back with us on Bloomberg Radio. Let's start then with the data point for later today, the jobs data. I mean, how significant could this be and what are you watching out for?
19: Yeah, we think it's going to be very significant in terms of how it frames the Fed. You know, this is one of the major data points between now and the next Fed meeting in September. We get the two labor reports, the two CPI reports, and one more PCE. So, and importantly today, we're going to be focused on the unemployment rate in terms of what that looks like. And whether that ends up a bit lower on lower participation or whether that could tick higher this month.
1: Robert, a lot of ink has been spilled about Kevin Warsh's new communication style as the Fed chair. Does that materially change, in your view, the kind of risk premium that goes into treasuries?
19: Sure. So we're going to have more volatility around events, right? That's not necessarily a bad thing, right? And so... We're just going to have to sort of see how the data evolves and then what that means for Fed policy. We've had plenty of other Fed speakers this week, including many who supported the decision in July. So the Fed's not going silent. It's just, you know, from the perspective of, you know, how do we think they're interpreting the data?
18: Okay, so that's on the Fed. We're also watching the Japanese yen's movements this week as well after the joint intervention with the US. That was a landmark moment for currency markets. But given that almost half of those gains have disappeared so far, do you think there's going to be more intervention?
19: There very well may could be. I mean, this is, you know, the fourth, fifth round over the past few years. And we just have to see what the Japanese authorities have in terms of fiscal, right? Part of this is the funding trade. Part of this is fiscal concerns. So we'll have to see. But it would not be surprising. Now, do they do it today, tomorrow, or in 3 months? We'll have to see. But again, I'm guessing it's more about the pace of the move rather than the absolute level.
1: What do you make of this story on the FT this morning, Robert, about the US selling euros without warning the ECB, the central bank? You know, does that kind of put sand in the gears of sort of international central banking?
19: I mean, yes and no. I mean, you know, when other countries, you know, defend their currency, it's against the dollar and those type of thing. But it is curious. You know, there are some questions in terms of why they chose the euro as that. And so, we'll have to. We're not going to necessarily get minutes on this type of thing. Mm-hmm. But selling the euro or the dollar. I mean, at the end of the day, it's sort of, you got to sell the dollars to buy the euro to sell the euro. So it's sort of
1: a moot point almost.
19: Yeah. So it, we'll see. I mean, yeah, they were surprised, but at the end of the day, I'm not sure that they needed notice. Mm-hmm.
2: Do you think that risk that part of what the US was trying to mitigate in joining in this intervention to stop Japan selling down its US treasuries, is that risk sufficiently lessened now, or is it still something that markets need to be conscious of?
19: Well, it's interesting because last Friday when we first got there, actually yields went up on the news that they were intervening, right? So so in terms of what this means for Japan selling treasuries, Japan bought foreign bonds last week, so we watch that data weekly, and whether whether they actually, this brings back that so-called sell America trade, we don't think that that's going to be the case.
1: I mean, we're here in the UK. I mean, me and you, Robert, here in London. We've got a new Chancellor, John Healey. I have to ask you, do you have any advice for him? What should he be understanding about how bond traders are looking at Britain right now?
19: Sure. A clean, clean budget in October, right? In terms of, whether or not there's we don't want to be dealing with some gimmicks or those type of things. And obviously, another place where there are big fiscal concerns, right? And the other aspect, which people always forget about the gilt market, is the UK is disproportionately punished by the move in energy prices because of its stock of inflation-linked gilts. And so that just puts further pressure on the fiscal here. So I think, there's an opportunity here for the Chancellor. And everyone's obviously, you and I are here, we're rooting for that to happen.
2: Is there an outcome, though, that realistically can help change the market view on gilts and perhaps take out some of that extreme sensitivity to fiscal announcements that we've seen over the past few years?
19: I mean, it really comes down to what's the growth strategy for the UK. And I think that's really what the issue is. The UK going to be a financial services hub? Is it going to be high-end manufacturing? What's the plan for? I mean, is it going to be even further in higher education? So what's sort of the growth plan that gets that UK GDP back higher in terms of what will, at the end of the day, calm the gilt market?
1: Do you buy into some of the hype around devolution? I think some of the difficulty, when I talk to some economists, they say this stuff might work, but it's going to be years. And we're talking about a three-year parliament. Are they going to be able to get growth up quickly enough?
19: Yeah, I mean, that's the exact issue, right? So you're sort of planting the seeds today for something that's going to be realized 2, 3, 4, maybe even 5 years down the road. But for right now, there really hasn't been that much of a what is the vision for UK? And so whether devolution works or not is TBD. But the issue is there's at least some plan there. But again, not so much on the growth side, more about managing local side. Mm-hmm.
2: Is there an upside from the AI spending story for the UK or for Europe at all? Or is this a story that's going to really only see benefits yielded in the US or in China?
19: We're actually seeing these, some here in the UK, right? Less so in Europe. There is some in Europe, but the UK is surprisingly doing better than probably people think on the AI side. But certainly it is a bit of a two-horse race between the US and China.
1: I mean, it's nice to end on sort of an optimistic note. The UK has sort of managed to make that sort of tech space. I increasingly note the UK AI Safety Institute as having surprising weight when we talk about these conversations. That is Robert Dishner, Senior Portfolio Manager for Multi-Sector Fixed Income and the Head of Trading in London for Neuberger Berman. I mean, Stephen, I think this story about can Europe keep up in the AI race and what are the consequences for its stocks and markets if it doesn't is going to be one that we just continue to talk about all year.
2: Yeah, and I mean, like, all year or longer, perhaps, as well, because you have, of course, how the implementation of the technology trickles down through various sectors is very much of interest. We were talking earlier in the week about the turnaround to WPP after their earnings. That's an industry that really saw the pointy end of AI and the massive job cuts and restructuring that had to happen in that company now yielding some fruit. So how that's going to play out through the sectors of the economy, something that we're going to be keeping an eye on with interest. Coming up next on the programme, we're going to check in on the stocks on the move in the second hour of Europe. In trading, Tiwa Adebayo will have the details for us. This is Bloomberg.
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21: This is Hugh Hewitt for townhall.com. Reliable reports from a variety of sources confirm President Trump had ordered a major escalation of combat with Iran for this past weekend, only to call it off Saturday night. President Trump knows the Islamic Revolutionary Guard Corps lies and that they cheat. There's no reason to believe that they'll not lie and cheat again. It is who they have always been. Since the revolution in 1979, the Iranian regime's negotiators have fooled both Presidents Carter and Obama in comprehensive fashion. Other presidents to some degree, but they have never fooled Donald Trump, until this past weekend at least. Can we still pull a win out against the terrorist regime in Tehran? Yes. But only the president can do that. Not our allies, not his advisors, certainly not the legacy media. President Trump has been surprising and indeed startling his critics for nearly a dozen years in politics. I'm hoping he has at least one more huge surprise in store. I'm Hugh Hewitt.
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2: Sundered up by 0.3%. The CAC Garant to Paris, 0.2 higher. The DAX in Frankfurt up by 0.7%. We'll get into some of the stocks on the move in just a moment. But thinking about the US session later, NASDAQ futures are up by 0.4%. S&P E-mini futures are 0.2 higher. In energy markets, we're keeping an eye on oil and gas prices. Brent crude's up 0.9 at $83.22. WTI inching towards $78 a barrel. And natural gas prices higher, 0.8% on the Dutch TTF benchmark in Europe. Gold price is also up by 1.6%, over $4,300 an ounce as well. Of course, the questions around the Fed's next move very much in focus for gold. On currency markets, the Japanese yen at 158.40 against the US dollar. So now having given up around half of the gains from the intervention. And looking at our Markets Live blog as well, seeing Van Ram writing about yen traders not being afraid of intervention heading into the weekend. 10-year Treasury yield ahead of today's US jobs data, down a basis point, 4.67%. That is your Bloomberg Radio Business Flash.
1: Let's take a look at some stocks on the move today in Europe. I'm James Walcott with Stephen Carrot, and we're joined by our reporter, Tiwa Adebayo. Let's start with insulation specialist Kingspan. Why are investors warming to the stock?
27: Well, yeah, some big moves for Kingspan this morning. It's been up as much as 15%. That's their highest level since April 2022. And this really comes after their results announcement. So they've topped expectations in the first half and lifted trading profit guidance for the full year. The firm also released some commentary saying that their order backlog is considerably higher than at this point last year. So they're expecting expecting to break 10 billion euros in full-year revenue for the first time ever. Analysts are agreeing with this assessment we've heard from RBC and Goldman Sachs. They're also saying that this growing backlog should drive improved profit growth. Some other commentary from Goodbody have said this is a best-in-class update. They're also talking about that stronger outlook, but they predict that shares are going to be driven higher, not just by the upgrades, but also by multiple expansion as a result of the earnings momentum that we're seeing. So pretty good day for Kingspan, it seems.
2: Yeah, big news out of a company based in Kingscourt, County Cavan on the border, or not far from the border between Ireland and Northern Ireland as well. Tiwa, let's go to your next stock that you've been watching, which is the manufacturer Daimler Truck, their shares dropping sharply.
27: Yes, shares dropping at Daimler Truck. They've seen that after their results announcement. It's been a bit of a difficult time for the company, and we're seeing that reflected in their share performance today. So shares down there.
1: And let's look at Stellantis too. I mean, it's probably not a good sign when it describes their earnings as a sobering reality check.
27: Yeah. Difficulties for Stellantis, one of the biggest losers on the Stock 600 this morning, down as much as 3.8%. And that says the car maker has been downgraded to underperform from market perform by analysts at Bernstein, which they say there's still substantial scope for estimate reductions, which is more than a year after the appointment of a new CEO. So they're not seeing any pickup there. Analysts have reduced their own estimates for 2026 and for the 2 years after that as well. They're saying that consensus for shipment levels in North America in the second half of this year seem like a stretch, especially if dealer inventories are going to be controlled and a reduction in the production rate could be necessary there, according to them. As you mentioned, pretty strong wording. They said the 2026 results are a sobering reality and that this is the final straw. So we'll see what happens there.
2: Okay, Tiwa, thank you very much for joining us with some of the stocks on the move there. Tiwa Adebayo there, looking at some of the share prices that we're tracking for you. And for more conversations like this, you can follow our Stock Movers podcast for the biggest winners and losers in the market. That is updated throughout the day. And you'll find Stock Movers on Apple Podcasts, Spotify, or anywhere that you listen.
1: Well, we're coming to the end of our hour together, Stephen, but I was just catching this story from the Bank of America, which says sentiment gauge is hitting the most extreme bullish level since 2021, which is a fascinating reading, sort of showing the kind of massive sentiment going on in the market at the moment. And that is one of the most read stories here on Bloomberg this morning.
2: Yeah, indeed. I mean, look, it's a reflection, I suppose, as to where we are after the very busy earnings season that we've had in Europe and the last of some of those big earnings names coming out this morning, looking at the likes of Allianz being driven higher by PIMCO, for example. That's, you know, the insurance company, but the bond manager, really the kind of star performance part of that business as well. 32 billion euros of inflows for PIMCO over that as well. Allianz shares actually a little lower on trading in Germany today, down about 0.9% too. But certainly seems like the earnings from the asset management business really having a very strong quarter, improving by 20%, helped by inflows in all regions and asset classes, mainly fixed income, followed by multi-assets, equities and alternatives as well. So this is a strong earnings report that we've had out of Allianz this morning. We've also been tracking the commentary out of Monte dei Paschi, the Italian lender that's been one of those initially, I should say, at the centre of conversations around what the future of that sector is going to look like in Italy as well. So it's considering, of course, a response to the takeover offer of Intesa San Paolo after Banco BPM dropped a proposal to Monte Paschi to start merger discussions. So still plenty going on in the Italian banking sector as we're heading towards the weekend, James.
1: I know. And look, that's the European session. We're going to be looking ahead now to US payrolls data. That is going to be setting the agenda there in the US. For our London audience, Bloomberg Brief with Bonnie Quinn is up next. And for listeners in the US and elsewhere, Bloomberg Daybreak starts right now. That's it from me and Stephen here in Europe. This is Bloomberg.
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8: News this hour from Town Hall. I'm Jason Walker.
15: New executive orders targeting birth tourism and citizenship rules.
7: President Trump signed executive orders limiting automatic citizenship in specific cases after a Supreme Court decision blocked a broader effort.
8: We had a very unfortunate decision in the Supreme Court concerning birthright. It was close, but a very, very unfortunate decision. So we're making adjustments because it's very unfair.
7: The orders target birth tourism, certain foreign diplomats, and members of designated terrorist groups. Willie Nelson, The White House.
15: Trump administration plans to overhaul Head Start, the education program for youngsters. Department of Health and Human Services says those changes would encourage more local decision-making by eliminating many federal regulations. The latest on that missile testing, North Korea.
9: South Korea has said North Korea has launched an unidentified projectile towards the water off its east coast. The move is the latest in a string of weapons tests by North Korea this year. South Korea's military did not identify the type of missile, but said the launch took place on Thursday. It comes as North Korean leader Kim Jong-un continues to focus on enlarging the state's nuclear and missile arsenals. Experts say Kim wants international recognition as a nuclear state in order to demand the lifting of economic sanctions. I'm Karen Shemas.
15: A little trouble for a pair of socialist Democrats. New York Mayor Zohran Mamdani booed off the stage as he began a speech at a New York police event on Staten Island. And a Democratic candidate for Wisconsin governor under fire for her comments about President Trump. Francesca Hong said, quote, "It's about time we 86 Trump." More on these stories, townhall.com.
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15: Kellogg's Cereal Company says it will remove artificial colors from all of its cereals by the end of this year.
11: The change comes a year ahead of schedule. Kellogg said last August that it would remove synthetic dyes from its cereals by the end of 2027. The company has identified fruit and vegetable-based juices that will give cereals like Fruit Loops and Apple Jacks their distinctive colors. The Battle Creek, Michigan-based company has also invested in equipment that will allow it to transition to natural colors.
15: Shares mixed in Asia while oil prices gaining just over 1% in the day. China reported its exports grew at a slightly slower but still robust pace of about 24% in July on strong demand for electronics and other high-tech gadgets. Thursday, stocks retreated on Wall Street as oil prices were up slightly. Breaking news and analysis, townhall.com. Well, the Senate has confirmed Dr. Erica Schwartz to be the next director of the CDC.
12: Schwartz, a former deputy surgeon general and retired U.S. Coast Guard officer, was nominated for the job in April and is the first black woman to serve as director of the CDC. She's a notable departure from prior contenders considered by the Trump administration who have supported the policy of Make America Healthy Again. She has a lengthy record of guiding vaccination programs and crisis responses for the government. The CDC has been without an official director for a year since Dr. Susan Menarez was removed less than a month into the job after clashing with U.S. Health and Human Services Secretary Robert F. Kennedy Jr. over vaccine policies. Bernie Bennett, Washington.
15: FDA approving a new flu vaccine for older people. Moderna says it expects it to be on the shelves within a short time now. That shot is for adults 50 and older. More on these stories, townhall.com.
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20: 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I'm Gary Kaltbaum, your host. Hey, thanks for being with us today. Glad you're here, ladies and gentlemen. Happy that you are listening. It's August 6th. It's Thursday. And I'm so screwed tonight, I can't begin to tell you. I'll explain in a second. I'm traveling, that's why. In case you don't know, this is serious talk on everything that affects you. The markets, the economy, your job, your industry, war, tariffs, ridiculous taxes, debt, deficits, scams and shams, you know, like the lottery and Social Security. Social Security, how is that a scam? And if you do not get this radio show in your city, we will post it at GaryK.com. We'll also post it on our X feed. And if you don't follow us on X, you should. And if you'd like to email us, just be nice and respectful, because we'll always be nice and respectful back, unless you like terrorists. You don't like terrorists, do you? Good. Anyway, lots going on. Lots to cover. Elections. Lots of talk of socialism, communism, Marxism, and all these isms. We will strip away all that noise. There's ongoings in Iran. The market had a rough day today, and I'm pretty sure, you can never tell, I'm pretty sure a bad day, because what were we told 2 days ago? Oh, tomorrow or the next day. And you know, I'm reading stories about bombs going off. So as I have said to you, I wish they would just shut up. Stop promising. Stop what I call under-delivering, and hopefully sooner rather than later, they do get a deal done. And I don't – look, you can think what you want. Iran has got the upper hand. I know it. You know it. Even the Trump lovers know it. Fine. Let's get the hell out of there already. We're gaining nothing. We move on. So the Dow is down 464. No biggie. It's had a good move up, right? The Dow has had a good move up as of recent, right? In fact, last Wednesday, market was crumbling, and since that low, and I'm not making this up, if I can get the number right, we've gone up 2,300 points in 1, 2, 3, 4, 5, and by the way, three of the days were big gaps off of news that peace is at hand, or something like that is at hand. But I'm going to make a statement on the Dow. Number one, Microsoft had another very good day. In fact, it closed. It is right now in the aftermarket just above the big $500 number. Watch Goldman and watch Caterpillar. Why? Goldman is 25 times the mover of the Dow than Nike that's in the Dow. Caterpillar is 21 times. A 1% move in Goldman, 1% will be like 70 Dow points. A 1% move in Nike is like 2.5 Dow points. And other low price names, let's see, number two in low price is Coke, but double Nike. And then it goes up from there. But Walmart's only 111. That's 11% of Goldman. Anyway, we're making the point because I have to tell you this second, and it can change, Goldman does not act well. And Caterpillar had a very good reaction to earnings, and on that same day sold off pretty damn good, and is falling. Just so you know, if these two stocks drop 10%, which is a normal correction, right? If these two stocks drop 10% from here, be 1,200 Dow points. If Nike and Coke drop 10%, be about 80 Dow points. And of course, vice versa, if they went up from here. So I just had to start with that because for me, that's a sore thumb in the market. It's quite the sore thumb. And I really do believe that people in the Dow need to figure that out. Next, just little tidbits here. I brought this up to you a couple of times in the past, but it's been updated. Are you ready for this? Apple. You know that company, right? In the past 10 years, has bought back $747 billion in stock. They had enough cash, $747 billion, to buy back their stock. This is greater than the market cap of 486 of the 500 companies in the S&P 500. What also that does, it strengthens earnings per share. And absolutely helps the stock price. Good on them. I would suggest that $747 billion, well, I guess it goes to earnings per share and helps the stock, but I would have done bigger dividends to the shareholders. But that's just me. That's just me. Next, SpaceX was up $6 today after getting hit hard yesterday on earnings. And boy, I kept getting inundated about it. As we have said to you again, I got to be repetitive. When it went up for 3 days, we had no edge. When it came down, we had no edge. One little edge we thought we had is a break of the initial open of the stock at 150. If it broke that, those people get me out. And then we stated if it broke the 135 IPO, that would initiate more selling also. It was now announced today that 900 million shares of stock can now be sold. And everybody's thinking it's going to go lower. I have news for you. Everybody already knew about that 900 million, and maybe the drop had to do with that. Maybe the worst is over. I don't know. I have no edge here, except to say, if it breaks below 105, which it hit today and was really the low a few days ago, you're going to break the 100. On the upside, we'll see. For those that own it, and I know there's many of you, I hope it goes higher. I still believe they're going to have very strong growth going forward. In case you don't know, Elon Musk has predicted $1 trillion in revenue by 2030. And he changed it from 2031. Now, I got to tell you, that would be amazing. I'm going to doubt it. But who knows? Up next, tidbits throughout the show on the markets and everything else. This is the one and only Investor's Edge.

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4: It doesn't get better than this.
5: So Elon Musk is saying that by 2030, their sales are going to grow 50-fold. 50. That would be ill. Ill being a positive word, by the way, in my book with that. 50-fold. Dang. That's what I have to say about that. That would be a dang. Yields. So there was some sort of leak or somebody BSing today that the new central banker, Kevin Warsh, the head of the Fed, is leaning on raising rates, their rates, the next meeting, which is like 5 weeks away. So if he did, if they did, I think that'd be fine. To go from 3.5 to 3.75 when the 10-year yield's at almost 4.7 and the 30-year's at 5.2 won't do any harm. Maybe a little headwind for the market, but you know what it would tell the market? He really cares about inflation. Now, whether or not that does the trick, I don't know. But that came out today, which leads me to yields ticked up pretty decently today. And I have to tell you, I do not want to see yields break above the recent range, the recent high, which was about 4.747. On the 30-year, 5.281. Higher yields is not a good thing. Just my opinion. Oil prices up $3 and change today. I am definitively thinking the market today is a little PO'd. Why? The administration came out on Monday and Tuesday saying a day, 2 days, and now it's number three. They raise expectations and then disappoint. Not thrilled, but we're used to it. But are the markets? The next thing I have to mention, earnings. We always say to you on this show, good stocks will become bad stocks at earnings. Bad stocks will become good stocks at earnings. And I have to tell you, this earnings season, boy, is that yelling. It is yelling. Datadog, a good stock recently, down $54 to $229. Dave, there is a stock with the symbol Dave. It's been strong, down $65 to $365. And of course, then you have very weak stocks that got weaker, like HubSpot, down $48 to $202. Or AppLovin, that's been highly touted but not recently because it's already crashed.

down $82 to $335. Yikes. But on the other end, I bet you've never heard of, well, the symbol is SITM, SiTime Corp, semiconductor. Was it $902? Dropped down to $460 as of recent before bouncing up. It was up 27% today, up $144. Bad to good? Notice the question mark. A lot of that. I even found, remember we've been complaining about IPOs that came out and was slaughtered. One of them was Chime. IPO came out, had a high of $45. I think it was a $30 deal. Dropped down to $16. Well, it was up 36% today to $31. Bad to good. We'll take it. And what I do now, my screens, right in the middle, at the bottom, all the stocks that had the best reaction to earnings. Today, Parker Hannifin, Ralph Lauren. How about Millicom? As I mentioned, Chime. How about ATI Inc.? Well, that was up 9% today. Yeah, 9%. And then there's plenty that are removed. And I have to tell you, the amount of movement we have seen in the last 2 weeks on earnings reports, I call them a holy crap moment. Because there's a lot of jello moving on the plate. Peloton down 14% today. Celsius. You ever see that drink in the store? And here's a story. 9 months ago, at a Publix, I was asking them, how's it selling? Pretty darn good from last year. A few months back, stock had gapped down, rallied up. I don't remember exactly when it was. I think maybe February, March. I asked again, and they said, it's not growing anymore. It's a real slowdown from where it was. Meaning, it was growing leaps and bounds, still up a little from where it was, but They reported their worst sales quarter ever, as far as growth. Interesting. Up next, more tidbits. This is the one and only Investor's Edge.

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4: With SRN News, I'm Jason Walker. Earlier this morning, reports had indicated it was a fire. It was not. Police now say a student opened fire at a high school outside of Bangkok, killing at least six people, wounding several others. Authorities say mass shootings are somewhat rare in Thailand. New York Mayor Zoran Mamdani booed off the stage as he began a speech to a group of New York City police officers and their families. Democratic candidate for governor in Wisconsin, Francesca Wong, maybe regretting some of her thoughts now. She said, and we quote, "It's about time we 86 Trump." FDA has approved a new flu vaccine for those who've been around a while. Moderna said it'll be available soon. Shot is for adults 50 and older. SRN News.
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7: This is Hugh Hewitt for townhall.com. Reliable reports from a variety of sources confirm President Trump had ordered a major escalation of combat with Iran for this past weekend, only to call it off Saturday night. President Trump knows the Islamic Revolutionary Guard Corps lies and that they cheat. There's no reason to believe that they'll not lie and cheat again. It is who they have always been. Since the revolution in 1979, the Iranian regime's negotiators have fooled both Presidents Carter and Obama in comprehensive fashion. Other presidents to some degree, but they have never fooled Donald Trump, until this past weekend at least. Can we still pull a win out against the terrorist regime in Tehran? Yes. But only the president can do that. Not our allies, not his advisors, certainly not the legacy media. President Trump has been surprising and indeed startling his critics for nearly a dozen years in politics. I'm hoping he has at least one more huge surprise in store. I'm Hugh Hewitt.
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13: He's got to be pleased with that. The crowd is just on his feet here. He's a Cinderella boy.
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14: Comes highly recommended. You're going to feel better if you talk to him.
15: So, sometimes you can see this stuff coming. Celsius is a new yearly low. Has dropped from, about $70 down to $23 and change. And if you ever go in the aisle of where Celsius, they now have Prime and a bunch. I mean, everybody's competing. And you know what I've noticed lately? A lot of two-for-one. And you know who's very aggressive? Gatorade. Noticing these things. It's how you get figure things out sometimes. You see the stuff. You can see it with your own eyes sometimes. What a competitive environment that is right now. Big time. Muy competitive. Anyway, little did I know, they gave me a great hint on Celsius. And by the way, they did $818 million of Celsius in the recent quarter. Dang, I'm in the wrong business. Did I say dang? I'm in the wrong business? Dang. What else? So, you got these primary elections, and I have my own opinions on these things. And I was watching the president yesterday calling out Marxists and socialists and communists and Red Scare. I wish they all learn a lesson. You're telling oil companies you're making too much money and you should give back profits to the people. Classic socialism. You tell gas stations, you better lower your prices or else, even though gas stations get anywhere between 1 and 3 cents. On their gas. And just so you know, where do the gas stations make all their money? The stuff in the stores. I told you we were going to buy gas stations, me and a buddy, many years ago, and we decided against it. What one of the stories was, this is in Lauderdale, the owner of the gas station that was trying to sell us one of these gas stations knew that a big gas station was going to be opening with a great store across the street and knew it and did not divulge it. We found out through another party. Anyway, we let him know what we thought of him. Anyway, we got a great lesson on it. The amount of money made on water, huge, gargantuan. Rolling papers, huge, gargantuan. Everything in there, huge, gargantuan. And why do you think these Wawas and all these other – by the way, 7-Elevens are now retrofitting their 7-Elevens around the country to play catch-up. You walk into a Wawa versus a 7 – a big difference as far as look and feel. And now what do you got, that Buc-ee's out there, which is a lot bigger and insane. Ever been to Buc-ee's? Oh, my goodness. Anyway, the president was attacking gas stations. And then, oh, look at these socialists. You catching my drift? I don't think this administration realizes that a lot of what they're saying is falling on deaf ears. Why? because hypocrisy, walking the walk and talking the talk, saying affordability, come on, that's fake. Really? Go buy chips and see how the size of the bags. Go buy some steak and see what you're paying. Oh, but eggs are down. I don't think they understand. And the reason why the socialist, Marxist, communists are gaining flight, promises that they're not going to be able to keep, but they're promising to do what the other side has not done. And maybe not capable of being done, but when you promise it, and that's what's going on. How do I know this? I have a very good feel. I have a very good feel for things. I'm lucky enough that the people at Fox have had me on for years, so I get people coming up to me, and you know what I do with that? I engage them, and I ask them, and they tell me. There's a lot of angst out there, and it's not fake at all. It's real deal. It's real world. A lot of people talk about the K-shaped economy, where the wealthy are getting wealthier and the not wealthy are going nowhere. I don't think that's a mirage. I think it's happening, and I have news for you. Whether you're a billionaire or have $7 in the bank, you're all a vote. Each one is one vote. Just letting you know. That's what I am seeing and feeling out there. I am also seeing and feeling and hearing people worried about jobs and their job for any number of reasons. That's out there. And I tend to not watch anybody's political speech. They all nauseate me. But I watched the president in the last couple of days. I also saw an interview with the vice president. I know they have to market themselves. I think they're getting bad advice or not listening to good advice. That is my take. Just letting you know. I believe the have and have nots, and I hate using those terms, I think the chasm has been getting wider. And when voters read about how the president's made billions and son's getting billions from the government, you tell me how people are going to vote. And let's be clear. The vote in November is not for the district or the states. It'll be for or against the top. And I don't think they're learning any lessons. We'll see how it plays out. He did talk a lot about the market. And he should. My father always said, who's ever watch it is under gets the credit or the fault. So he gets the credit. That's my little take on what I am seeing out there and what I am hearing and what I am feeling. And I have a sneaking suspicion a lot of people are not involved in the market. Just a sneaking suspicion. Could be wrong. But just the suspicion. And of course, when they see that Elon Musk is a trillionaire, which, by the way, terrific. I think there's a lot of, hey, what about me? And I get it. Credit card debt, the highest ever. Credit card debt, the highest ever. Usually for a darn good reason. And something came out today about paycheck to paycheck, which you hear about all the time. So I repeat, they're going to need some better advice. Up next, this, that, and the other thing. 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
16: With the Wall Street Business Report, I'm Bill Alexander. Stocks edged further away from their recent records on Thursday as Wall Street faced pressure from rising oil prices and mixed company earnings. Wall Street opened the week soaring higher and notching records, but has calmed over the last 2 days. Markets are dealing with uncertainties over the ongoing U.S. war with Iran and its impact on inflation. The number of Americans applying for unemployment benefits rose last week. U.S. filings for jobless aid in the week ending August 1st rose by 1,000 to 199,000. The benchmark 30-year fixed-rate mortgage rate rose to 6.69%. That's up slightly from 6.66% last week. In Detroit, Ford says its upcoming midsize electric pickup truck would be priced starting at about $28,000. It's called the Ford Fathom, as the Michigan automaker looks to offer an affordable model in a market already full of pricey electric vehicles. For the Wall Street Business Report, I'm Bill Alexander in Washington.
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0: And welcome once again to Investor's Edge. So I'm sitting here while I'm doing the show, looking at aftermarket action. And dudes, there is a lot going on, and this is exactly what we mean about up and down. Are you ready for some good news on some things? Get this. Airbnb closed at 151. It's 164. Not the biggest one. Frog, JFrog, closed at 83. I got it at 95. And I believe that'll be a software. That is software. Duh, I knew that. Microchip, semiconductor. And I don't believe it's been doing that well. Has gone from 106 to 74. 86 in the aftermarket. Symbol Net. This has been one of the stronger software names. Closed at 284, 330 in the aftermarket. Holy crap-o-matic. Symbol ONTO. Onto Innovation, another semi that went from 386 down to last Wednesday's 230. Well, it closed at 268 today, 306 in the aftermarket. Twilio Software closed at 193, 225 in the aftermarket. A very weak software, actually it's been better, Atlassian symbol team closed at 110. 139 in the aftermarket. So dang. Akamai closed at 118, down from 165. 123 in the aftermarket, not so great. But Trade Desk, holy smokes. In case you don't know, this was a very heralded stock. It was $140, I believe, in end of 24. Closed at $17.67. $13.62 in the aftermarket. Ouch! There's a lot of things, a lot of great reactions in today's aftermarkets, ladies and gentlemen. We'll see how that plays out in the morning. A few software names doing the job. Dang, dang, dang is all I got to say. Some of those moves, again, but we've had them on the upside. We had them on the downside. And some crazy drops today also. I don't need to go through and depress you with the big drops, but they're out there too. What we are watching most closely, yields in oil. Yields in oil, yields and oil, yields and oil. And that is going to be dictated on whether they can get this crap done with Iran, that it looks like they overpromised again. Oh, you ready for this one? Symbol, NTRA. Natera, a money-losing biotech. Is it a biotech? Molecular testing and technology services, not necessarily biotech. Closed at 265, 311 in the aftermarket. Holy crap-o-matic. Got some really good moves. And I think I covered just about everything. Wow. Wow. Tomorrow, not much. But in the aftermarket. We're going to have some big movers in the morning, and we'll see how that baby plays out. What else in tidbit land? By the way, I get asked where I get all these things. It's just out there. On Twitter, I have a thing where I follow certain people. When they post something, it gets pushed to me. And I get a lot of stuff. And the big story right now is the Republicans talking the Red Scare of communism is at our doorsteps. And guess what? And I don't believe this is hyperbole. There's some communists winning elections. And by the way, they have no problem describing themselves. And they're still winning at least the primaries, which is scary. Just remember, communism, Marxism, and socialism is all about just control. Nothing more, nothing less. It is just control. Putting decision-making of so many things in their hands. Most of them are idiots, have never run businesses, ever. And the guy running New York City has already shown he's an idiot. Remember, he was going to do free buses? Well, he stopped that. Do you know why? What do you think happens with free buses? Well, the homeless are going to go on there and live on there. What are you going to do, force them out? Nope. Can't work. He's now doing supermarkets run by the government at 30% below price. Really? Are you going to send your product in there and lose your ass? It's going to get very interesting into November. We'll cover it all. You'll have a great evening. Drive carefully. I'm flying out tonight, and I know it's going to be delayed. And when you get home, do like we do. Quite simple. Make sure you hug your family, hug your children. They will feel better. You'll feel better. I promise they will. Be well. Peace out, all. Good night.
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5: Breaking news this hour from Town Hall. Amit Thomason. President Trump has signed a couple of executive orders aimed at reining in birthright citizenship and birth tourism. The president says the nation's highest court leaves him with no choice but to take this action.
6: We had a very unfortunate decision in the Supreme Court concerning birthright. It was close, but a very, very unfortunate decision. So we're making adjustments because it's very unfair.
5: A New Mexico court is ordering Instagram and Facebook parent Meta to pay $567 million to address the harm its platforms inflict on young people. Meta disagrees, vows to appeal. It's a scientific breakthrough that's fraught with possibilities for good and otherwise. Researchers say they've managed to design new viruses using artificial intelligence.
7: We already know that generative AI tools have done things like help design new vaccines and helped design new antibiotics for treating drug-resistant infections. But this really feels like quite a significant step up, because now instead of just designing one single compound, one little protein, this is actually the whole genome, the entire genetic code of a virus that is being developed completely from scratch and producing something that is actually viable at the end of it. That is a big step up.
5: The BBC's James Gallagher says it's hoped this could lead to new drugs and more effective treatments. The downside, the possibility of new deadlier bioweapons. At least a half dozen people are dead, several wounded, a shooting at a high school near Bangkok. Thai police say the student gunman is dead. The man accused of starting one of the devastating Spokane wildfires allegedly told investigators that fire is powerful and beautiful. His lawyer seeking a competency exam. On Wall Street, the Dow futures are up 4 points. NASDAQ futures ahead 137, and the S&P futures are up 13 points. More on these stories, townhall.com.
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20: Good afternoon, fellow investors, and welcome to Invest Talk. I'm your host, Luke Guerrero, and it is Thursday, August 6th, 2026. It honestly sounds pretty crazy saying that we're already well into August. It feels like 2026 is almost over, but none of that matters because each and every day we come here to Invest Talk in order to help educate you, to provide you with actionable material, to help improve your investment outcomes. But that being said, in just a bit, we'll talk about today's market performance and run down those show topics. Why don't we tackle this caller question now?
21: Good morning. I have a question about DLR. 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DLR. 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
20: 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So they have just over 300 data centers. They are spread across 31 countries and just under 60 metropolitan areas. They have 5,000 customers, which includes every single hyperscaler. And so they are benefiting from a lot of this AI spending that has been pushing the market higher for quite some time. There's a reason why, even as rate expectations tick up, this REIT that, you know, remember, REITs typically perform as bond proxies, REITs utilities, staples. So if rates tend to go higher, what usually happens is reprices fall. That's been the case over the past 3 months, but year to date, this thing's up 24.47%. It's outperforming its industry by just over 10% on the year. Looks like it reported earnings, two earnings a couple weeks ago, 2 weeks ago. That was pretty good. I mean, they had record core funds from operation, which is the thing that you really care about when it comes to REITs. And you had, more importantly, I would say, from a market perspective, you had guidance being raised for the second consecutive quarter. A lot of the big benefits to companies that are participating in AI CapEx, receiving that CapEx, is backlog. And I mean, they have a huge backlog. It's just under $2 billion. And so with these records, you know, what has been going on here? I think that with the overall AI theme, right, you've seen a bit of a pullback in some of those AI adjacent names. Certainly memory has been one of them. You're starting to see maybe a little bit of hesitation from the market with respect to, okay, are there bottlenecks out there? One, people say, is memory, certainly a situation in the Middle East that is hurting input materials for semiconductors could be a bottleneck. Another is, a lot of people don't want data centers in their backyard. Now, is part of that drawdown that? Is another part of it that this thing is trading at a pretty expensive multiple compared to where it's been? I mean, its price to book value is nearly at an all-time high here. It's had a run. Is it just turning a bit back around? That's entirely possible. I think if you're trying to get exposure to the AI theme with far less volatility and you're an income-focused investor, I think this company has a lot that is going for it. I worry that with a lot of the companies that are touched by that secular driver, though, that structurally speaking, they've run up a lot, the market's a bit more hesitant, and AI infrastructure as a theme may see a bit of a rotation out of it over the next 6 months. So I hesitate to enter into a position here, not just because of its valuation concerns, but because you're seeing a bit of poor momentum, and you've seen that over the past 3 months. That is Digital Realty Trust, ticker DLR. Thanks for the call. Well, we had a great show yesterday. We looked into the story focused on the Iran peace deal, or rather signals about a deal, and, you know, how to invest when there's all this volatility, when headlines are moving markets. Justin also answered a listener question on a relatively unknown company called Walt Disney Corporation. So if you happen to miss it, I encourage you to check out yesterday's episode. And remember, the best way to never miss an episode of Invest Talk is to subscribe wherever you get your podcasts. On to today, where my main focus point is about the AI arms race and asks the question, is the U.S. lead over China already gone? There was a provocative new op-ed that I saw that argued the U.S. has all but lost its AI advantage over China, just as hyperscalers are posting massive, massive earnings from AI infrastructure spending. So we'll take a look at what this competitive shift means for technology investors, all investors really, and long-term U.S. economic leadership. We'll also touch on the yen intervention between Japan and the Treasury, and I would say a side effect of most Treasury Fed policy unintended consequences. Also touch on another story about AI, and not just about who's leading, but how, aside from these companies, it's really done a lot to transform the American economy. And should we have time at the end of the show, I always love, well, I don't like bringing you stories about scams, but I like informing you in order for you to protect yourself. So we'll touch on a new crypto scam we've been seeing, predominantly focusing on investors in Europe. We also have plenty of questions to answer, including a couple voice bank ones on company's debt, as well as the Travelers company, TRV, and some questions that came in from the comment section of the Invest Talk YouTube channel. Now we're headed into a break. When we come back, we will talk about what happened in the market today, and more importantly, answer your finance and investment questions. If you're listening via our live stream or possibly on AM 1220 in the Bay Area, I encourage you to call me now at 888-99-CHART.
0: Serious investors are certain to have finance and investment questions.
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23: A copper play. This is a iron ore play with some aluminum copper.
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24: Hey guys, Brian from North Carolina here. 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I haven't missed an episode in over 5 years.
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20: 888-99-CHART is the number if you want to get through live before the end of this beautiful Thursday. But until we get more calls and more questions, we'll talk a little bit what happened today in the market, where things were pretty negative. I mean, not deeply negative, but still negative across the board. You had the Dow down 85 bips, you had the S&P down nearly 20, the NASDAQ roughly flat, though still down about 6. And small caps, some of the worst performers on the day. You had memory that was broadly lower. You had software and biotech not performing well. On the flip side, energy back to being one of the outperformers on the day. Commodities doing well. Chemicals doing well. And a lot of that had to do with, you know, treasuries being weaker. You saw the curve flattening. Yields were up 4 to 7 basis points across the curve. You saw the dollar up about 30 bips. And gold was flat while oil was up 2.8%. Now, that was not a finish as high as it was during the trading day. And in reality, you know, a lot of this is because of the latest Strait of Hormuz headlines. I mean, in spite of it, still on track for a pretty notable weekly drop. Because again, we started the week down quite a bit in oil. I would say, you know, there's not really much definitive in what was causing the price action today and the pullback. If you take a look at Q2 results, they're still very strong overall. And generally, analysts have been pretty upbeat on not just current earnings, but the revision dynamics. You know, you saw pockets of scrutiny here that we're used to it. Software, semis, memory names, their earnings certainly disappointed today. That dragged that specific area of the market down. But I mean, maybe you just have the market saying, okay, we have these lingering geopolitical issues. We have oil notably higher, though again, still not crazy compared to the rest of the week. You had reports that this reopening of the strait could, you know, according to a leaked draft or supposed draft of Iran's deal with Oman, barring U.S. and Israeli vessels. Now, is that going to happen? Probably not. I would say we're still more likely in a scenario where a deal doesn't happen at all, rather than one where the U.S. is blocked from entering the strait. Well, that's to say, pretty listless in terms of what caused the directionality in today's market. Now, looking ahead to the rest of the week, we are getting July employment report caps off the week on Friday. Now, today we had limited data, initial jobless claims a bit better than the consensus, continuing claims a bit worse than the consensus. But in terms of employment report, non-farm payrolls expected to increase 80,000 in July, following that 57,000 increase we saw last month. All right, what are we going to do? We're going to do voicemail. We're going to do a, let's do one from HubSpot. We don't get that too often. We do love our HubSpot questions. So this one is from our good friend Faheen Dean, and it is on AppLovin. All right, let's take a look at this name. I'll type it in really quick, and let's see what your question is on AppLovin. Oh, my computer's frozen. That's fun. All right. So the question is, I'd like to get your input on a position I have in AppLovin at around 350. It had its earnings today after hours, and the stock's been down a good bit. Would you recommend hold or get out, cutting short any losses? Well, let's see how it's trading after hours. After hours, I mean, it was down about 19.66%. This is ticker APP, so that was today. It was 20%. It's pretty flat after hours, but not doing particularly well. Now, this company is a advertising platform, right? They pretty much have staked their entire business on this Axon machine learning engine that is supposed to connect app developers and advertisers. So what they're trying to do is expand outside of where their primary advertising has been, which is mobile gaming, and really into e-commerce. Now, I mean, the crash was significant, right? It had fallen 35, 36, 37% year to date already before we had seen this drawdown. It's on 50.18% year to date. And the reason why it fell so much is because the stock was really already pricing in disappointment. And so with that, this miss very clearly triggered post earnings, because you have to understand these earnings expectations adjust over time. And so if you're already expecting to be disappointed and you're even more disappointed, I mean, they had free cash flow margin collapse from 70% to 45%. That's probably the most concerning metric. Cash generation is just not keeping up pace with earnings. And so, you know, this is a situation where it's probably one of the most brutal drawdowns I've seen in quite some time. It started the year at 700, and the metrics just don't look great right now. Now, the benefit is it's cheaper than it's been for quite some time, but structurally speaking, not looking great. Technically speaking, not looking great. Is there going to be an earnings catalyst in November? I'm not sure, but the opportunity cost of holding something that is just getting beaten down has clearly weighed on you to the point where I think there's just better opportunities elsewhere. That is APP. Thanks for listening. Our 24/7 Invest Talk voice bank never closes. You can leave your finance and investment questions anytime on 888-99-CHART. Our work continues after the break.
2: KDOW.biz. I'm Nicole Murray with Your Money Now. A judge in New Mexico has ordered Meta to pay $567 million after a jury ruled that the company willfully violated the state's Unfair Practices Act. The judge ruled that Meta's platforms are contributing to the current mental health crisis among New Mexico's youth. The determination is tied to a child safety case against Meta. LGBTQ-focused dating platform Grindr said it is using AI to develop new premium subscription products and improve back-end tools. Grindr is testing pricing for its AI-powered Edge Companion, including in New York, where it costs as much as $350 per month. Advanced Micro Devices has agreed to acquire Talus, a startup that makes chips for inference. Talus's technology promises a less expensive chip that it says can produce output for specific models thousands of times faster than a traditional GPU. Futures are mixed. as traders await the big jobs report. NASDAQ futures up by more than 100.
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3: If you've been listening to the past couple episodes or really just paying attention to what's going on from a macro perspective, I'm sure you've heard of the yen and what has been a bit of an unprecedented move by the U.S. government. Now, what they've done is use this lending facility at the Fed that pretty much nobody outside of a bond desk had even heard of a month ago. It's called the Foreign and International Monetary Authority's Repo Facility. It is FIMA, not that FEMA, but FIMA maybe? I don't know. And what's happening here is a foreign central bank posts U.S. treasuries as collateral. The Fed lends them dollars, short term, $60 billion per counterparty per day. It was built as plumbing. They use this for banks. Their repos are repurchase agreements. They are short-term loans where you give money or collateral, you get money, and in turn, you pay that back at a given rate. This specific one was supposed to keep foreign governments from dumping treasuries into a stressed market when they need cash, which obviously is good for the U.S. government. What it wasn't built for was what it's being used for now, currency intervention. Now, what happened was on Friday, so this is last Friday, the 31st, the U.S. Treasury joined the Japanese Ministry of Finance by buying yen. Scott Bessent confirmed it on X that Sunday. The yen had fallen to 40-year lows. It was trading around 163. After the purchases, it rallied to about 158. And so they used $60 to $80 billion here. Now, if Japan intervenes for the yen, that's pretty routine for a country to try and protect its own currency. For another country to intervene, that's kind of strange and in a lot of ways unprecedented. And now Bessent wants something else. He wants the Fed to upsize this facility because Japan holds roughly $1.14 trillion in treasuries. So the logic is rather than let Tokyo sell $80 billion into the market and push yields higher, why don't we let them borrow the dollars against it instead? Here's my thing. If you're willing to ask the Fed to modify a facility in order to avoid $80 billion of treasury sales, you're essentially telling the market something about how deep you really think the treasury market is. There are analysts who spent years at Treasury who have now come out and made that point publicly, that these facilities are supposed to fund lender of last resort activity, not intervention. And the reason why that is because you don't want to draw attention to a capped facility. And then the market just goes, hey, I wonder what the limit of this cap is. Now, another problem I have is lending dollars out. What does it do? It actually expands the Fed's balance sheet. It adds liquidity, and it does that when the second quarter GDP report is already showing inflation running at 5.1% annualized, with core at 3.4, stripping out food and energy. Warsh said recently that the target range is still 2%. And so at the same time,

0: With the White House pressuring no hikes, you have effectively the Treasury Secretary asking the central bank to effectively ease. And that part's a bit worrying, especially when you cap on the fact that you're adding speculative net short positions in yen futures. We have seen what happens. I remember back in August of 2024, the Nikkei fell roughly 12.5% in a single session. It was the worst day since 1987. S&P was down 3. VIX was back above 60. The positioning there was the amplifier. Of course, the trigger was the BOJ hike combined with soft jobs numbers, but the positioning matters. If you own U.S. stocks, you have a yen carry position, whether you signed up for one or not. You hold it through the leveraged buyers on the other side of your trade. So in a way, the hedge isn't shorting the yen here. That's a crowded trade. The hedge is owning things that don't need the carry trade to function. Your cash generating businesses, your shorter duration credit, some actual cash. And keep in mind, if the bank decides now, the Bank of Japan, to signal a hike in September, do we get a repeat of 2024? Maybe yes, maybe no. But either way, you need to be prepared for it. On the next Invest Talk, we'll look into this story. Workers are dropping out. What falling labor force participation signals for the economy. More Americans are exiting the workforce entirely rather than searching for new jobs, with many citing a job market that has simply worn them down. This shift in labor force participation has deep implications for wage growth, inflation, spending, and the Fed's next move. A lot to unpack there, but that'll be tomorrow. Today, we still got plenty of show left. I'm Luke Guerrero, and we are ready to take your calls anytime at 888-99-CHART.
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6: SRN News, I'm Rich Thomason in Washington. President Trump has signed a couple of executive orders aimed at reining in birthright citizenship and birth tourism. The president says an unfortunate ruling by the Supreme Court leaves him with no choice but to take this action. A New Mexico court has ordered Instagram and Facebook parent Meta to pay $567 million to address the harm its platforms inflict on young people. Meta disagrees and vows to appeal. At least a half dozen people are dead, several wounded, shooting at a high school near Bangkok. Police in Thailand say the student gunman is dead. The man accused of starting one of the devastating Spokane wildfires allegedly told investigators that fire is powerful and beautiful. The man's lawyer is seeking a competency evaluation. Dow futures up 15 points. NASDAQ futures ahead 116. More details, srnnews.com.
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11: I have a general question about analyzing a company and their debt. You analyze a company's long-term and short-term debt how you know that they have too much debt on their balance sheet or their debt is justified. Just wanted to know if there's any mistakes you're looking for today. Looking forward to your answer on that. Thank you.
0: All right, so that was a bit difficult to understand, but I think the gist of it was, obviously, when you're trying to look at companies and analyze their debt levels, what are you looking for? What is too much? What is maybe not enough? Because again, leverage amplifies equity returns, so not all debt is bad debt. And the answer to that is, as most things, a bit complex. Now, different types of businesses generally carry different debt levels. A non-profitable biotech company, a telecommunications company, airlines, they're probably going to carry a bunch of debt on their balance sheet. And so you can't really compare some of those companies to others that generally don't need to. So that's number one. You need to, as with everything, analyze it within the frame of comparable companies. There isn't generally a number across different sectors where it's just too much. And oftentimes, it's hard to decide on your own what is too much. And the benefit of that is, well, for a lot of companies, we have a market for that. I'm sure you've heard me mention credit default swaps. So that is essentially insurance against a company defaulting. When the cost of those go up, it's because market participants believe that a company is highly likely to default. And so you don't have to judge it by yourself. I think that that is one of the best tools for figuring out if a company, frankly, has too much debt, and debt's a critical piece of it, and understanding the makeup of that debt, the implications of that debt, can help you decide whether or not that company is right for your portfolio. All right, let's talk a little bit about AI. And I saw this Stanford report back in April. And it measured the gap between the best American AI model and the best Chinese one. And that gap ran anywhere from 17 to 31 percentage points in 2023. But by April of this year, it's 2.7%. That's not catching up. That's pretty much caught up. And you've had people start to sound some alarms here. There was a former Defense Department official who did an op-ed in CNBC who essentially said that China has built an ecosystem that produces frontier capability repeatedly from multiple firms. And it doesn't much matter whether any given advance came from original research or distilling somebody else's model, because we've been focusing on DeepSeek this and Moonshot and Alibaba and Tencent. And the idea is, at least from this guy, that there are so many avenues through this ecosystem statecraft. But I think that the acknowledging of this is certainly something that needs to be acknowledged. I also think at the same time, most of the investment conclusions people are drawing from it are probably wrong. Because when people hear China caught up, they essentially jump straight to sell US tech, right? That's the wrong inference. Demand for American AI, it's not going away. Pricing power at one specific layer is going. These are different problems, very different implications for your portfolio. Think about where the money actually is, right? Compute layer, chips, data centers, power, mobile layer, the frontier systems themselves. Then there's the application layer on top. China's competition is landing almost entirely on the model layer. Chinese openweight models run 60 to 90% cheaper than the leading American proprietary systems. And a lot of US companies have noticed that. So when a task doesn't need the very best model, teams route it to the cheapest one. And that's good enough. That's not really a national security China has beaten us or caught up to us story. That's more of like a gross margin story. But if you look at compute layer, things look better, right? Because if inference gets cheaper, nobody buys less inference. They buy more of it. So the question I'd ask about my AI holdings or any AI holdings is, are you paid for scarcity or are you paid for volume? If your thesis needs a proprietary model to stay meaningfully better than a free alternative, you're under attack right now, right? That's when I would start to be worried. Now, how do you evaluate any of this without just chasing whatever the headline says? And frankly, that's easy. You get one that says ChatGPT is better than Anthropic's better than Meta's catching up and all these sorts of things. It becomes a bit of drowning in information. I mean, take a look at what happened a couple weeks ago. You had Asian chip stocks just completely come apart. Samsung was down in the teens. SK Hynix was down in the teens. And then 3 days later, the MSCI Asia Pacific was up as much as 4.3%. It was the best day in nearly 4 years. SK Hynix was up over 25%. Same stocks. Same thing happening. Pretty much the same week. That's not really the market forming a view. That's the market essentially flipping a coin twice and having a lot of conviction about both choices. So if your process is just read the headline and adjust your portfolio, you essentially got run over in both directions inside like 3 days. So what we need to do here is separate this, again, this demand signal on the margin signal and only act on the demand signal. Demand moves slowly and they're hard to fake. Capacity backlogs, this power interconnect queues, memory pricing, CapEx guidance, margin signals are benchmark scores and model launches. Those move quickly and they tell you almost nothing about what is actually going to happen in any given 5 year period. And then you have the policy issue, right? Policy flip-flops as well. You had in January, the Commerce Department essentially creating a rule that allowed NVIDIA's H200 sales to China on a case-by-case basis. That reversed a ban. And then they attached a 25% tariff in 1 day. At the same time, you had a bipartisan group in Congress pushing the exact opposite direction for a blanket ban on chip making equipment to all of China. And so if you build a position, and this is about diversity here, if you build a position and it requires a specific policy outcome, you're not really investing here. You're concentrating. And more importantly, you're essentially forecasting what an administration's policy is going to be. So what would I actually do here? What might make sense here? Understand the difference in layers. Compute and power, I think over the past 6 months, have certainly become more attractive to me than this model layer. Understand the differences between demand and margins, volume and scarcity. But most importantly, realize that most of what you hear on a day-to-day basis, it's just noise. It's not a signal. And don't build a portfolio that demands a specific policy outcome over the next decade, because things change and they change quickly. All right, let's pivot back to the MS Talk Voice Bank. You know the number, 888-99-CHART.
3: Hey, Justin or Luke, I appreciate the show, listen all the time. My question to you is Taiwan Semiconductor. Just wanted to know your thoughts on the fundamentals and technicals moving forward. So I'll listen for the answer on the show. Thanks.
0: All right, let's take a look at Taiwan Semiconductor. That is ticker TSM. Let me pull this up for you here. Now, Taiwan Semiconductor has been doing well for 4 years now. I mean, their lowest return in the past 4 years, well, technically is this year because they're only up 37.6%, only 37.6%. But full year 23, they were up 40, and then 24, they were up 90, then they were up 53 in 2025. And so the reason why is because this is a company that is the really the only manufacturer of these leading edge, very, very, very, very small chips. They produce chips for Apple, for NVIDIA, AMD, Qualcomm, Broadcom, Intel, every AI accelerator on the planet, right? And so they've benefited greatly. I mean, their revenue has absolutely exploded. It's a $1.9 trillion market cap company, and their revenue is growing at 21% on an annualized basis. 21%, that is insane. Insane. At the same time, let's take a look at their margins. EBIT margin increased from 2023 was 42.6, projected to be 58.8 this year. Return on equity sitting at 36.2%. And compared to where it's been, I mean, it's trading at 21.1 times price to forward-looking earnings. One of the reasons why is, okay, you know, they've announced earnings, price is flat over the past 3 months. It hasn't had as much of a sharp downturn as a lot of the AI theme, but it certainly has been a bit flatter than it has over the past 52 weeks when it's up 80%. I mean, again, I can't stress this enough. This is the most important semiconductor company in the world, executing at absolute peak performance. It is the foundational layer of everything. And at a price that is a bit more reasonable than it has been, I think including this as a part of your portfolio is a perfectly reasonable move, understanding the inherent volatility that this name typically exudes in normal cycles. That is Taiwan Semiconductor Manufacturing, ticker TSM. Thanks for the call. Looks like we got a live call from Bill in Northern California. It's on AM 1220 in the Bay Area. How can I help you?
12: Hey, Luke, thank you. Sterling Infrastructure, I know I've heard you cover this in the past, you know, and the price has been, you know, back of, you know, up and down. So I bought some, like, it was yesterday or the day before at 527. I thought it had dropped enough. Started position, but not too small a position. I just wonder how you look at it at this current level and going forward the next couple of years.
0: Yeah, so Sterling Infrastructure, it's a name we've certainly answered questions about before. They are a infrastructure construction company. So they operate really based through, you know, building residential commercial concrete, through highways, bridges. And most importantly, I mean, they are, more than anything, the dominant contractor for AI data center, just ground up development. I mean, there's a reason why this construction company is, or this infrastructure company is up 75% year to date. I mean, these returns are crazy. I know you can't see my screen, but you know, 2023 up 168%, up 91% in 24, up 81 in 25, now 75% this year. Now, there's been a bit of a pullback, right? They're down about 40% over the past 3 months. But they just reported earnings and crushed it. Right? They had revenue up 90% year over year. They had earnings per share up 116% year over year. That was a 16% beat. EBITDA margins expanded 1.5%. And then they raised guidance on full year revenue. And so, you know, I think the biggest benefit, and it's something that I saw, you know, in this MD&A here, is that they've essentially come into a position in the market where they can really concentrate on not having to take every project. And that's the benefit of there just being so much demand for their services out there. I mean, their margins are solid, hitting a 5-year high this year at 13.5% net margin, 18.6 EBITDA. Return on equity, you're going to sit at 37%. I mean, it's not cheap by any means. It's trading at 23 times price to forward-looking earnings, but it's certainly cheaper than it has been. I think that, you know, this is one of those names that has been so successful, has so much project backlog, and has had one of the most consistent crazy beats in terms of revenue and earnings over the past couple years. So with this drawdown, I mean, I think it's perfectly reasonable to continue to enter into this name here, given valuations have come down a bit. I probably wouldn't enter a full position here just because momentum has been so weak for so long, but certainly I do like the name. That's Sterling Infrastructure, ticker STRL. Thanks for the call. This is Invest Talk. I'm Luke Greer. We have one goal here, and that's to help you achieve your financial freedom. Our work continues after this break, so get your questions in now at 888-99.
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16: With the Wall Street Business Report, I'm Bill Alexander. Stocks edged further away from their recent records on Thursday as Wall Street faced pressure from rising oil prices and mixed company earnings. Wall Street opened the week soaring higher and notching records, but has calmed over the last 2 days. Markets are dealing with uncertainties over the ongoing U.S. war with Iran and its impact on inflation. The number of Americans applying for unemployment benefits rose last week. U.S. filing for jobless aid in the week ending August 1st rose by 1,000 to 199,000. The benchmark 30-year fixed-rate mortgage rate rose to 6.69%. That's up slightly from 6.66% last week. In Detroit, Ford says its upcoming midsize electric pickup truck would be priced starting at about $28,000. It's called the Ford Fathom, as the Michigan automaker looks to offer an affordable model in a market already full of pricey electric vehicles. For the Wall Street Business Report, I'm Bill Alexander in Washington.
17: KDOW.biz. I'm Nicole Murray with Your Money Now. Job growth isn't expected to show much improvement in July, with payrolls and the unemployment rate likely holding relatively steady. CNBC analysts predict that non-farm payrolls are expected to post a gain of just 83,000, with the unemployment rate staying unchanged at 4.2%. British regulators have given Paramount the green light for its $81 billion takeover of Warner Brothers Discovery. TribLive.com reports that Paramount called the UK's clearance an important milestone towards completing its Warner purchase. American Airlines said it will stop letting elite frequent flyers jump from coach to business class through free upgrades on some of its longest domestic flights. Elite frequent flyers can still get complimentary upgrades to business class if they bought a premium economy ticket or paid for an upgrade to that class. Futures are slightly higher ahead of inflation data later this morning. NASDAQ futures up by more than 100 points. Yesterday, the Dow dropped 464.
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20: Hello, Luke and Justin. My name is David. I'm from the Northeast United States, longtime listener and client, back to Mr. Steve Peasley days. May he rest in peace. 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I'm up 124%, 75% long-term, 25% short-term, up in my 60s. Wondering what is a good sell point to preserve my hold? Before anyone thinks I'm bragging, I don't want to pay all the tax on this. Obviously, you can't have your cake and eat it too. So any help you can give me on that, it's in a non-IRA Roth account. Second question, I just wondered if you haven't already, the Wall Street Journal today has a headline, "The Investors Whose SpaceX Shares Vanished Before They Could Cash In." Could you please educate us on what happened here and why it's a bad idea? Sorry, reiterate, please, why it's a bad idea to buy an IPO. Thanks very much for all you do. Thanks again. Bye.
0: Well, that second question is actually kind of funny because I almost had that be one of the talking points today, that story. So I'll have to tell Justin, who's doing the show tomorrow, that should be an interesting warning lesson for why it's best to stay away from IPOs, especially pre-IPOs, because that's what that story focuses on. Now, take a look at Travelers Company, the Travelers Companies, ticker TRV. It is a property and casualty insurer. So they're doing business insurance, then commercial lines. They do bond and specialty insurance. They do personal insurance. And it's been very successful over the past, really, 2.5 years. I mean, it was up 26.5% in 2024. It was up 20.4% last year. Up 33.1% this year. I know you got some gains. Unfortunately, taxes are the price we pay for being successful. So it's definitely much better to have to pay taxes on your position than get that capital loss carry forward. But I mean, it's doing well because it's just crushing on earnings. I mean, core EPS was up 54% year over year, beat consensus by 88%. Income was up 46% year over year. Core return on equity was at 24.9%. And at the same time, you're seeing net written premiums up. Now, when they most recently did their quarterly report, they did raise guidance as well. We've talked about all the reasons why the market likes this. Now, it's not all good news, right? I think that a lot of these exceptional results were driven by some reserve releases from previous years and the fact that they've had what looks like significantly lower than normal catastrophe losses. And so is this repeatable in future years? Who knows? You also have this potentially secular catalyst, which is, how is AI going to power underwriting transformation, right? They had their Travelers has converted to having some level of AI-driven operations across their catastrophe claims. And so that inherently reduces costs, increases margins, something you like to see for these types of companies, really any company. So I think amongst P&C insurers, this is and has been for quite some time the gold standard. I think their profitability metrics show that. I think their consistent beats are showing that. And oh, by the way, in a single quarter, you know, they returned $1.3 billion to shareholders. The big risk is you have a reversion to the mean in what they actually have to pay out. And so for me, you know, I think you need to preserve some of these gains, trim some of your position. Obviously, the lowest tax impacts of those long-term gains would be the ones you want to get rid of first. But either way, the best thing to do is to be able to take profit on a winning position. Unfortunately, you just got to pay the taxes. Thanks for the call. Well, folks, that does it for another episode of Invest Talk. Justin and I thank you for listening and encourage you to tell your friends and family members about our free podcast downloads. While you're at it, we'd really appreciate it if you left us a rate and review. 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We got a fun retirement calculator, asset allocation quiz. 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This is Invest Talk. Good night.
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6: Breaking news this hour from Town Hall. I'm Rich Thomason. Curbing birthright citizenship, ending birth tourism, and ultimately protecting the value of American citizenship. That's the goal of a pair of presidential directives.
25: President Trump signed executive orders limiting automatic citizenship in specific cases after a Supreme Court decision blocked a broader effort.
26: We had a very unfortunate decision in the Supreme Court concerning birthright. It was close, but a very, very unfortunate decision. So we're making adjustments because it's very unfair.
25: The orders target birth tourism, certain foreign diplomats, and members of designated terrorist groups. Willie Nelson, The White House.
6: Facebook and Instagram parent Meta has been slapped with another huge fine. A New Mexico court ordering Meta to fork over $567 million for the harm its platforms do to young people. Meta takes issue with that, says there will be an appeal. The attorney, the man accused of starting one of the devastating Spokane wildfires, pressing for a competency hearing before his client enters a plea. Vice President Vance clarifying his stance on the U.S. relationship with Israel. He's been accused by some of being anti-Israel or anti-Jewish. Vance says that is not at all the case.
27: There are some Israelis who are just so used, at least some people in Israeli media, who are so used to politicians just taking as a given that America and Israel always have shared interests, when I think the reality is that we often have shared interests, but we don't always. And I don't think that makes me anti-Semitic, and I don't think it makes me anti-Israel. I just think it makes me honest.
6: The vice president speaking with the Salem Radio Network's Hugh Hewitt. How the job market fare in July? We'll find out in a few hours when the government releases last month's employment report. Employers pulled back on hiring in June, adding just 57,000 jobs. Watching Wall Street this morning, the Dow futures are up 31 points. More on these stories, townhall.com.
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24: Are we?
28: Well, I mean, I don't know. I mean, it feels like I kind of sympathize with the view, the point that you just made, that it is, you know, a fully employed economy. You know, I think you could probably say that, you know, maybe some of the people that, you know, the participation rate's been coming down a little bit. Maybe some of those people are competing with those that currently have jobs. And that's maybe one reason why wage growth is sluggish. But generally speaking, you know, there's not really a whole lot going on in the job market right now. Yeah. And I think that's sort of the bigger story. I mean, you could maybe say that towards the end of last year, things were very, very, you know, they weren't as good. The big story has been that things have kind of improved over the last 6 months. And, you know, I would just say that, you know, wage growth is sluggish, but, you know, not something that's overly concerned one way or the other. And employment growth is modest. I mean, that's kind of what you'd expect. To me, the risk is, I think, going forward is basically that you have this sort of, you know, like modest jobs growth, let's say like 50,000, but that's enough to keep taking slack out and you start to see upward wage pressure.
24: Damian Sassar with us this morning, all the way through to John. Are you here for the whole show?
29: Yeah, I am.
24: Okay. Your people are going to let you stay?
29: They're going to let me stay.
24: It's great. Damian Sassar with Neil Dutter.
29: Neil, you believe that this morning's print is going to be a big nothing burger. So let's look a little bit at what just happened with the yen intervention. What do you make of it? Why didn't we see, you know, high yielding emerging market currencies react like we did in 2024?
28: I don't have a good sense for the yen. I mean, that's sort of outside my wheelhouse. I mean, to be honest, I do think it's, I mean, I think there are some interesting stories about how they decided to intervene. I certainly would believe that the Japanese yen is undervalued. And if you look at wage growth in Japan, I mean, I threw this chart up on Twitter. Wage growth in Japan is rising more rapidly than it is in the U.S. as proxied by the employment cost index. I mean, when have we ever really seen that? So while the intervention is interesting, I don't think it's necessarily a substitute for rate out of Japan. So I do think that, you know, the balance of the data out of Japan, to the extent that I follow, suggests a more rapid hiking cycle from the BOJ. So, and that should support under the yen.
24: So if we've got a quieter jobs report as we stagger to Jackson Hole, fold your work into the work of Jeffrey DeGraff as well on the equity market. Should we see an equity response today out of this job report?
28: It should be modest. I mean, if let's say the number disappoints a little bit, I mean, that probably results in a little bit of, you know, dip in the market. I mean, the market's kind of, you know, I mean, in some respects, it's defying gravity. It's very much supported by earnings related to the AI infrastructure build out. I mean, in many cases, you know, even industrial stocks obviously are sort of derivatives of the AI semiconductor trade. So, you know, the stock market is doing what the stock market does. I don't necessarily think that that's the only measure of like how tight or loose financial conditions are. I mean, as an example, you know, you look at like the Fed's own senior loan officer survey, right? I mean, you asked banks about their willingness to extend consumer installment loans. It actually went down in the last quarter. So, you know, the housing market remains very sluggish. You know, we see purchase loan demand continuing to decline. So it's not the only sign of financial conditions, but it's the one that's clearly at the moment.
24: And Damien, I forgot to mention this in the show opening, really unusual over 5-6 trading sessions. The VIX traded down finally to a bear market, a bull market, 15.22 yesterday.
29: Yeah, that's right. I mean, we're signaling very little. I mean, look, the B of A sentiment survey came in at its most extreme bullish reading since 2021 this morning. So, you know, that is a sell signal. That's a contrarian indicator, by the way. But Neil, just back to you for a second here. And I get it. You know, it seems like you're looking through this morning's print, looking to next week's inflation prints, to CPI prints across the globe, not just here in the U.S. Talk to us about kind of the, you know, how important is that print to you? Is that more important than what we're going to see today?
28: Oh, absolutely. I mean, inflation owns the Fed's reaction function, right? I mean, if you're a central banker, you look at growth, you look at employment, it more or less is at your target. So I don't think it really matters one way or the other what the employment report does. By contrast, you're very, very far from your inflation goals, right? I mean, we know that inflation has been running above the Fed's target for many years now. And I think, frankly, what's interesting is, you know, we talked a little bit about the job market earlier. Wages are slowing. Even though wages have slowed, if you look at non-housing sort of core services inflation, it's actually accelerated this year. That's really where a lot of the shortfall relative to the Fed's target is. So, you know, we talk about the sort of Phillips curve relationship. This would suggest that, you know, we're kind of operating on a steeper part of the curve, right? Because core inflation's a lot higher. And that to me is what's notable, right? We should have seen more cooling in the in non-housing services than we have. And the fact that we haven't leaves open the possibility that, you know, that inflation expectations have kind of perked up in the household sector. And something the Fed can't tolerate. So that's what's notable.
24: Neil Dutta, thank you so much. Greatly appreciate it with Redmac to get us started this morning. Futures up 17, NASDAQ up 0.5%. Nice lift there off the odd day yesterday. The yield space we're really looking at, we've come in 2 basis points on the 30-year bond, 5.21% as well. Brent crude, with all that's going on in the Eastern Mediterranean, $82 a barrel. That's of note this morning. Christopher Hodge with us right now, Chief U.S. Economist in Texas, with a cautious view on an 80,000 non-farm payrolls. He comes in a little bit below that. What I love in your research note, which is, you know, typical guy who used to work at the Fed, is the job gains or losses are hyper-focused within the economy. It's not all boats rising or sinking, is it? Is this all AI-induced?
3: Yeah, I don't think it's necessarily AI-induced, but the job gains that we've seen really over the past year and a half or so have been really concentrated in just a few sectors. And I'm thinking specifically about private education and healthcare. And that's more of a reflection on demographics, not necessarily the business cycle in general. So, you know, after looking at the headline number, after looking at unemployment, I want to look at the breadth of job gains.
24: I'm going to bring this up now. I'm probably going to six times today. What's the real unemployment rate? Because I get a lot of hate mail. Alexis gets the love notes that says, Tom, it's not 4.2%. It's a higher number. Where's the Chris Hodge real unemployment rate?
3: Yeah, I mean, I think if you look at the underemployment rate, that's certainly been going up as well. So, you know, we've had a decrease in demand for labor, but we've also had an attendant decrease in supply for labor. That keeps the unemployment rate low. Now, for this print coming out today, you know, I do think we're going to see an uptick to 4.3%. I think there was really a statistical anomaly when you look at prime age participation in the previous reading. If that bounces back, the denominator gets a little bit bigger and puts upward pressure on the unemployment rate, but really nothing to be terribly concerned about.
29: Chris, if we see a lower than expected payroll print here, even lower than what you're expecting at 60, I think the consensus is 80 something. But, you know, if we see a 60 print of 20, what does the stock market do? I mean, what's the reaction function there?
3: Yeah, I'm not really certain. Yeah, you know, this either. Is the That's, sort of bad news is good sort of dynamic going on. But I really think that you'd have to see something pretty outsized, either to the upside or the downside,
29: right, yeah.
3: to really put the Fed back in focus. Well, I mean, this is really an inflation-first Fed.
29: Well, it's funny. You just took the words right out of my mouth. In your last note, that's exactly what you called an inflation-first Fed. So let's look through to next week. I mean, what are you most focused on within that CPI print?
3: Well, I mean, core CPI, of course, and we're cautiously optimistic about the trajectory for inflation. Now, I think June's numbers was a bit anomalous. You know, core was, you know, down by 2 bips or so. But on a forward-looking basis, I think the pass-through from tariffs is ultimately complete. Wage growth is fairly soft, and household formation is low, which will keep shelter prices fairly subdued as well.
29: So the market, in terms of its probability for a SEP hike at 50% nearly now, you know, maybe that comes in a bit, right? I mean, I wonder what that does. If you start seeing, you know, front ends kind of come in, the curve steep, and I mean, equities are going to love that maybe. But what do I know? I'm not a stock market guy, right? But, you know, talk a little bit about today again. Let's just shift back to payrolls. Within that number, I mean, you know, just the overall, you know, sentiment and shift of the market that we've seen in the last few weeks, equities up, gold up, you know, oil down, you know, does that change or are right. all those asset classes going to remain tightly correlated to one another?
3: Yeah, well, I think, I mean, ultimately, that's going to depend on what the perception of what the Fed is going to do. And, you know, the Fed is not anti-jobs, the Fed's anti-inflation, and this is not a very right. inflationary jobs market.
24: Did you think Chris Damian's question, I mean, the East German judge didn't give it a good score, but I thought that was like an 8 out of 10 question, maybe a 9 out of 10 on a Friday.
29: I'm just trying to figure out what the market's going to do like here, Tom. I mean, trying to
3: figure out. There's a lot in there.
24: You bring in
29: you know,
24: notes.
29: I mean, come on, I've got
24: you
29: my...
24: You bring in notes like Scarlett Foote.
29: My interactive like broker's up. Let's trade. Oh, no, I can't trade. I'm sorry.
24: You can't trade. Yes, but on commercial breaks. But to pile on Damian's brilliant question, is this enough jobs growth given what nominal GDP is doing? We have a boom economy. Fact. Is this good enough jobs growth?
3: Well, I sort of disagree with the premise a little bit. I don't know that it's a booming economy. I think there were a lot of tailwinds in the first half of the year, some tax benefits
24: like
3: from the One
24: war.
3: Big Beautiful Bill. Well, you know, I do think that is ultimately going to help weigh on consumer spending. If you look at consumer savings rates, they're at about 2.6%. I mean, by, you know, for context, it's 5.5% a year ago, 6.6% a year before that. So that can only go on for so long. And with wage growth being fairly soft, consumers are eating into their savings to keep up consumption. And I think right. that's going
24: to
3: slow.
24: Well, to give me the dynamic here on a declining wage growth and also declining inflation, who's going to win the battle? Are we going to have negative real wage growth into the rest of 2026?
29: And real yields don't agree with that outlook, by the way.
24: I agree with Damian.
29: I mean,
24: 10-year
29: real yield to 243.
24: Holding on.
29: Yeah.
3: Yeah. I mean, I think one has to the other one. And, you know, the bulk of the consumer basket is based on services. And services are really largely a function of wage growth. And that's fairly soft. So, yeah, I'm, you know, optimistic about the trajectory for inflation.
24: Chris, thank you so much. Chris
29: awesome.
24: Hodge with his chief
29: awesome
24: U.S.
29: Stuff.
24: Economist in Texas with us today. Futures up 16, Dow futures up 38, across green on the screen, with the NASDAQ up 0.5%. Brent crude says it all. 8206. There's some just
29: does it say it all?
24: A bit, yeah. It was like a 79.
29: Look at gas oil. Look at heating oil. Look at the products. They're still up 80 to 100%.
24: They're big. There's been some good research notes on this, and to have some of our people in the last couple of days that have really focused on diesel. And we're just now getting into, you know, Michael Barr having diesel fuel in the winter to keep the log cabin warm. I mean,
29: and the energy sector, if you look at the S&P by sector, the energy sector is leading all players this year on a sector basis, even IT, even tech.
24: I mean, it's very fluid here, no pun intended here, into the jobs report to see where we are as we close out the week. Right now with our news in New York City, Michael Barr.
0: Thank you very much, Tom, Damian, Alexis. Iran will reportedly seek to bar U.S. and Israeli ships from the Strait of Hormuz and require compensation from hostile countries before they are allowed to sail through it as part of the proposed Iran-Oman deal. Tehran says a full reopening of the strait would require the lifting of the American maritime blockade. Bloomberg News reporter Dan Williams in Jerusalem.
10: We know that for going on 72 hours now, we've been expecting this deal imminently. Imminent has proved to be not so imminent. And as you've noted, there are conditions being piled on, at least publicly. The question is, this latest condition by Iran, how practical, what sort of impact would it have on the ground, or more precisely on the water?
0: Bloomberg's Dan Williams. President Donald Trump said he would keep Todd Blanch as acting attorney general if his confirmation fails in the Senate.
26: Let's see, we need anybody. I'll reach out to whoever I have to, but anybody voting against him would be doing a great disservice to the country.
0: Republican Senator Lisa Murkowski of Alaska joined Senator Susan Collins in opposing Blanch, citing the politicization, even weaponization, of the Justice Department. Blanch's nomination might be now up to Bill Cassidy, who President Trump helped defeat in a primary. Police say a man charged with starting one of the wildfires in Spokane, Washington, destroying hundreds of buildings, planned the crime for weeks and researched when the weather would be best for igniting it. Police said in a court filing that Aaron Farinacci confessed to sparking the fire. Farinacci has been charged with 5 counts of first-degree arson in connection with the Old Trails fire. Global news 24 hours a day and whenever you want it with Bloomberg News Now. I'm Michael Barr, and this is Bloomberg. Tom, Damian, Alexis.
24: Michael Barr, thanks so much. Bloomberg Money this afternoon. Meredith Whitney with us at 12 noon, and I'm thrilled David Kelly will join us with his leadership at J.P. Morgan Asset Management. And also Scarlett wrangled in the head of the PGA.
29: Oh, wow.
24: Now, we've got in Greensboro, North Carolina this weekend at the Sedgefield Country Club. We've got into the FedEx Cup.
29: Yep,
24: the FedEx Cup. We got a tournament here as well. I want you to help me with this because I got to ask intelligent golf questions, and you're my main guy. Is golf doing well right now besides the Masters and maybe the British Open and the U.S. Open?
29: I think it's
24: is it prosperous?
29: Yeah, I think it's a great question too, because it depends. Because LIV, right, which is the Saudi
24: competitor,
29: the bad guys, whatever you want to call it, is not doing so well. So that's good for the PGA, I got to believe. But they just got some funding to continue operations at least for another year. But it looks like LIV's, you know, they're in trouble. And so that's good for the PGA. It should be good for golf at large. But again, you know, it just depends from your perspective.
24: I'm going to ask some questions here across the show today because Damian's really, really good on this. And we know everybody, even if they don't play, like if I play like about the third hole, they go, Tom, go have a beverage. Tom, please, go have a beverage. Go have a beverage.
29: Don't hurt yourself.
24: Don't exactly. No, that's precisely right. How about the news update? The Michael Barr moment. 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We've got a great Jobs Day coming up. The usual victims will be with us. Claudia Sahm will be with us. Priya Misra coming up here momentarily. Just a great, great lineup today.
29: You know, what we have to ask is Michael Barr if he thought that the amount of money the Detroit Lions are now paying to Jahmyr Gibbs, making him the highest paid running back in history, $51.5 million guaranteed yesterday. What a big contract for your boy. You like that?
0: Love it.
29: Happy with him? You love it. Okay, great. Wonderful. Yeah, spoken like a
24: Alexis, they've taken over the show.
29: It's unbelievable.
24: It's blue.
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0: assurance that the labor market remained resilient. Reuters economists predict that non-farm payroll likely increased by 80,000 last month. The Labor Department's employment report, due out today, is expected to show the employment rate remain unchanged at 4.2%. SK Hynix said it will invest just $38 billion to build two new memory chip manufacturing plants. Memory prices have surged because of short supply and huge demand, with investors watching closely for any changes to the supply-demand imbalance. Volkswagen's top investor is calling on the auto giant to take immediate action to fend off intensifying competition from Chinese car brands. CNBC reports that the carmaker also confirmed that it is looking to cut up to 100,000 jobs as it seeks to counter a profit slump. Futures have risen this morning ahead of the big jobs report later today. NASDAQ futures up by more than 100 points. That's your money now.
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7: 7:24 on Wall Street. I'm Alexis Christophorus from the Bloomberg Interactive Brokers Studio. It is Jobs Friday, and today it's a big one as investors await clues for what the Fed might do when it meets next month. Economists expect the U.S. economy added 80,000 jobs in July, up from the 57,000 added in June. The unemployment rate is expected to hold steady at 4.2%. Ahead of that report, we've got S&P futures up about 18 points, Dow futures adding 54 points, and NASDAQ 100 futures climbing 154 points, or about 0.5%. Oil is lower this morning, with Brent crude down 0.7% at $81.90 a barrel, and West Texas Intermediate crude down about 0.5% at $76.80 a barrel. Bloomberg Dollar Spot Index slightly lower at 1204.86, and we're seeing a bit of strength in the Japanese yen, now at 158.36 against the U.S. dollar. Shares of Wendy's down about 3% after the fast food giant withdrew its 2026 outlook and cut its dividend as its new CEO tries to come up with a recovery plan for the company. Meantime, shares of Maple Bear, that's the company behind Instacart, jumping 14% after posting higher revenue, boosted by higher order volume. But shares of Sweetgreen are getting slammed this morning, down about 14%.
8: Oh, it's terrible.
7: The salad chain said its second quarter loss widened. It also lowered its outlook as that foodborne illness known as cyclospora weighs on demand. Yeah. Spot gold, $43.25 the ounce, up 2%. That's your Bloomberg Business Flash, Tom and Damien.
8: Damien has a beautiful house north of New York City.
9: Oh,
8: and
9: boy.
8: You sit back in the family room, the TV room. You
9: please
8: got
9: don't
8: there.
9: Give them my address.
8: With this, I won't. No, okay. No. Right. Or zip code.
9: Okay.
8: But, you know, you sit there and you look across your phone at the Visa, and the Sweetgreen charges are just too much. Where'd we get into the salad thing?
9: It's not Sweetgreen. It's Chipotle in my house, man. I mean, my son lives. I think a lot of boys ages, I say boys ages 15 to what, 25, they live on,
7: they live on Chipotle.
9: On
7: that Chipotle
9: bowl. I mean, it's it comes out in their glands. I mean, their body, it's just like one big...
7: But you know what? Prices there have gone up a lot, too. That, yeah. Sweetgreen.
8: Right.
7: Yeah.
8: Okay. Lindsay Piegs is with us right now. Thrilled she could be with us. Neil Dutt and Lindsay Piegs are back to back is the way we roll. Chief economist at Stifel. I got a listener question. This is something we're rolling out, Lindsay. You know, we get like questions, you know, like can the Brewers make it all the way and that. But this is a really smart question. Matt in New York, thank you so much.
9: Thanks,
8: smart,
9: Matt.
8: I think he's an intern here at Bloomberg. Torsten Slack over at Apollo says AI CapEx is large. 2.4%. Latest GDP growth is 1.5%. Lindsay, you know, with this good question, is the jobs report today and all of our economic data, is it just about AI?
10: Well, AI is certainly a primary component when we talk about some of that support that we saw, particularly in the second quarter. Now, the support came from consumption and investment, which businesses right now are still very concerned. We see some of the data, 80-90% of businesses say now is not the time to invest,
8: yeah,
10: expand or hire, except into technology. So we're still seeing sizable capital flows into technology, which is perpetuating right. some of that more positive CapEx data.
8: The way you get a question into us, folks, you got to be a subscriber at Bloomberg.com.

0: That's the easiest way. And the wonderful terminal subscribers as well, people that have the Bloomberg terminal, like Damian Sessar, they can check quotes out of the 15th hole. Damian Sessar with Lindsay Peterson.
1: You're telling me you're going to take my question. Okay, that's great. Lindsay, I have to ask you guys, and keep with the AI theme here, because we've seen over $300 billion of IG corporate issuance from the AI, you know, AI-related companies, from the Metas, the Amazons, everyone. And my question for you is, in the beginning of this year, certainly in my outlook, I thought we'd see a bit of a crowding out effect, and we're starting to see a little bit of that on credit spreads, but nowhere near what I think, you know, I had expected. Talk to us a little bit about your expectations for whether or not all this new issuance, and, you know, as they continue to roll it over time, what kind of impact will that have on fixed income markets here in the U.S.?
2: Well, you're right. I think there's a lot of uncertainty right now in the marketplace because we simply don't know how this is going to play out. There's also an expectation that the investment flows that we had been seeing would begin to wane. That hasn't been the case. So there still is a good amount of uncertainty surrounding how quickly businesses are willing to adopt and how widespread the pace of adoption will be over the next 12 to 18 months. And of course, the uncertainty extends then out to the labor market, as we're still talking about whether or not on a net, will AI be labor augmenting or labor replacing? And that's still a sizable question as well. We continue to see positive job creation, but we're also still seeing the early stages of positive job creation as a result of the AI build out. How long can that continue?
0: I mean, Lindsay, you and Jim Bianco, this is out in Chicago, you know, like, the White Sox are not winning baseball games right now. Lindsay, you and Jim Bianco have really been wonderful about a high yield, a high interest rate environment. Do you give up on that? Do you finally see rates coming down?
2: No, right now, I think when we talk about the dangerously elevated level of inflation and the massive expansion of the government's balance sheet, that's going to provide a floor to longer term rates. Now, not necessarily continue to perpetuate the upward momentum that we've seen on the longer end of the curve, but certainly provide that floor. In the meantime, we've also seen the Fed continuing its balance sheet manipulation, growing purchases, moving from QT to QE at the end of the year. That should keep pressure on the short end of the curve. So I would expect going forward to see this more normal, positively sloped yield curve continue.
1: Now we're talking, Lindsay. I mean, let's talk about the U.S. refunding announcement, the change in language that caused markets to push back their projection for coupon issuance. I mean, I think, what do bills make up now of our debt? Is it almost 25%, 24%, 25% now? Is that right?
2: Well, I mean, this is an alarmingly large refinancing year for the U.S. Treasury. We're talking $10 trillion. That's 6-7 times more than the average expected over the next 10 years. And this comes at a time when the third largest buyer of dollar debt, we're talking about China, is actively diversifying away from dollar holdings. Now, they're not necessarily looking for a bid out in the market, but certainly not reinvesting those maturing securities back into U.S. Treasuries. So there is a question about not only the level of refinancing that will occur, but the lack of international appetite for additional Treasury purchases.
1: Lindsay, when are markets going to start focusing on that funding gap, right? It's coming up, right? I think in next year, 2027, I mean, it starts to manifest itself, and certainly into 2028. I mean, when do markets wake up to the reality that you're talking about here, where loan yields have to go higher and term premium needs to expand?
2: I think you could have asked that question years ago as we continue to see that this debt rise, $39 trillion in debt now. We've surpassed this additional grim milestone only 5 months after passing $38 trillion, and the market still seems to be looking at this from a point of relativity. As long as we have that relatively lower level of debt to GDP compared to our developed counterparts, we're still looking as the cleanest shirt in the laundry, if you will.
0: Yeah, but Lindsay, one final question. And I mean, the fact is, I've got, you know, the bank rate 30-year mortgage. I'm enjoying 6.6% up to 6.78%. And it's a climbing, elegant chart, to say the least. I mean, the new rate regime you're talking about, when does that impinge on our listeners and viewers?
2: Well, I think it is already impinging in many ways. We're seeing consumers struggling in this higher cost, higher interest rate environment. Now, it hasn't entirely derailed the consumer, but we have seen a significant loss of momentum, meaning fewer dollars spent out in the marketplace on top of rapidly rising debt levels and rising delinquency rates. Now, I'm not overly concerned about delinquency rates at this point. It's certainly something to keep an eye on, but they are beginning to inch higher. We've also seen higher costs and higher interest rates wreak havoc on the housing market as well, creating a sizable lock-in and lock-out effect. So there is already an impact from higher interest rates, and it will continue to compound and exacerbate right. the effect on the broader economy the longer it's sustained.
0: This job say Lindsay Piezo with Stifel, thank you so much for joining us. This has just been great lineup here. The interns did the first half hour today. That was their project on Monday. They put the whole thing together.
1: They killed it. They're killing it.
0: But the intern from Vanderbilt, I don't think, is in today.
1: Oh, no. Okay.
0: There's a problem.
1: How do you get a Vandy intern? I'd love one of those.
0: They're great. They're really, really smart, and they really know how to party. It's just a very successful thing. This is important, and it's for Bloomberg 1130 and JFK, but frankly, it's for the Eastern Seaboard, and it's a symbol. JetBlue is some kind of symbol of America. Citigroup today goes to, this is John Godin, goes to a downgrade, reiterating JetBlue, and he's got the dreaded word sell on JetBlue this morning.
1: Well, S&P just downgraded their issuer credit to CCC+, Tom. I mean, let's get real here. I mean, that was just last week after another second quarter. I think, they have a 2Q loss. I mean, and it's jet fuel prices, really. Yeah, I guess you're right, Delta. I mean, look, I think travel demand is actually pretty high, relatively speaking. But, yeah, no, I guess it's these discount airlines are out of favor.
0: 20,000 employees. Delta, I'm bringing it up right now, folks. I can do this on the Bloomberg Professional Service.
1: Here we go.
0: Has 100,000.
1: Okay.
0: So JetBlue has 1/5 the employees of Delta, which pretty much describes it. But, you know, can these smaller jets, can they
1: compete?
0: Can they compete?
1: With oil prices higher, with jet fuel prices as high as they are. I mean, again, you know, that's where we are.
0: Thank you for that research note from Citigroup. JetBlue moved to a downgrade at Citigroup, a sell rating by John Godin. Futures up 20, Dow futures up 67. The VIX finally moves in like a bull market should, 15.21. Good morning.
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10: News, Thomas Thomason in Washington. Curbing birthright citizenship, ending birth tourism, and ultimately protecting the value of American citizenship. That's the goal of a pair of executive orders signed by President Trump. Facebook and Instagram parent Meta have been slapped with another big fine. A New Mexico judge ordering Meta to fork over $567 million for the harm its platforms do to young people. Meta takes issue with that and says there will be an appeal. The lawyer for the man accused of starting one of the devastating Spokane wildfires is pressing for a competency hearing before his client enters a plea. On Wall Street this morning, stock futures in positive territory. The Dow futures are up 52 points. NASDAQ futures better by 151 points. And the S&P futures 18 points higher. More details at srnnews.com.
9: With the Wall Street Business Report, I'm Bill Alexander. Stocks edged further away from their recent records on Thursday as Wall Street earnings. Wall Street opened the week soaring higher and notching records, but has calmed over the last 2 days. Markets are dealing with uncertainties over the ongoing U.S. war with Iran and its impact on inflation. The number of Americans applying for unemployment benefits rose last week. U.S. filings for jobless aid in the week ending August 1st rose by 1,000 to 199,000. The benchmark 30-year fixed-rate mortgage rate rose to 6.69%. That's up slightly from 6.66% last week. In Detroit, Ford says its upcoming midsize electric pickup truck would be priced starting at about $28,000. It's called the Ford Fathom, as the Michigan automaker looks to offer an affordable model in a market already full of pricey electric vehicles. For the Wall Street Business Report, I'm Bill Alexander in Washington.
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20: It's coming up on 7:40 on Wall Street. I'm Alexis Christophers from the Bloomberg Interactive Broker Studio. Stocks are edging higher in subdued trading ahead of the key monthly U.S. payrolls report out at 8:30 Wall Street time. Of course, we'll bring that number to you once it crosses the Bloomberg terminal. Ahead of that report, S&P futures up 21 points. Dow futures adding 77 and NASDAQ 100 futures racing ahead by 173 points, a gain of about 0.6%. We've got oil pulling back today with Brent crude down nearly 1% at $81.73 a barrel and WTI crude down 0.8% at $76.63 a barrel. The Bloomberg Dollar Spot Index down fractionally at 1204.60. Yields are lower. The 2-year 4.22%, the 10-year 4.65%. Some stocks we've got to get to for you this morning. Under Armour down sharply after the athletic retailer forecast a sharper revenue decline than previously expected as demand softens in several key regions, and Trade Desk tumbling 26%. The advertising tech company's second quarter earnings and third quarter revenue forecast missing estimates. At least four brokerages downgraded their rating on Trade Desk. We have got Bitcoin up 1% at just under $65,000 and spot gold up nearly 2% now at $43.23 the ounce. That's a Bloomberg Business Flash. Tom and Damian.
0: Alexis, thanks so much. Damian Sessar in for Paul Cerny. I'm Keith. Thank you for joining us on Jobs Day. As we do always, before we get into the economics, Christina Campany with us, Constance Hunter, Claudia Sam will be with us as well. Priyam Misra joins us right now from J.P. Morgan, managing real money. Like July, I mean, rates up means price down. How does someone in the real world defend against that? Don't tell me you go to cash.
21: Well, no, you think a little bit longer term. Are you getting income? You know, yes, interest rates have risen, but you're getting better all-in yields to get in. Now, that sounds like a cop-out. I'm saying, well, it didn't work, but it's going to work now.
0: But you take new money and put it to work.
21: You do, because July was like this perfect storm of uncertainty about the economic outlook. We thought the MOU was signed. Well, no, they're back to, you know, the conflict in the Middle East came back. Oil prices went back up. Confusion around the Fed reaction function. I think this is a communication misstep by Chair Walsh. I think they've got an opportunity. The rest of the Fed is clarifying their reaction function. I think Chair Walsh is going to clarify it. And then all of the supply that's coming from the hyperscalers. So I think we had that perfect storm. It's in the price. These are good levels to be putting money to work. And that's why money's coming into fixed income.
1: Priya, I just have to ask the question, right? One of the biggest money makers, writ large, not just this year, but in the past few years, has been the carry trade. What did you make of what we just saw with the Japanese yen intervention? And more to the point, you know, why is it different now than it was in 2024 when we saw it back then? I mean, you know, we saw a lot of people liquidating their carry trades then. Today, not so much.
21: Right. So I think the definitive help from the U.S. Treasury to intervene, I think that's a big deal. That's telling you Secretary Bessent's looking at the market. Actually, Chair Walsh said multiple times that he's looking at the market.
1: Right.
21: So I think market volatility is actually fairly contained. Now, do I take comfort that it'll stay that way? I think we need some of the data here to support it. I do think inflation's peaked. So I don't think you see the unwind of the carry trade, but we need the BOJ to act more aggressively, and we do expect that.
1: So take me through what you think Secretary Bessent's calculus is there. Is it that, you know, a weaker yen will cause people to, you know, basically sell JGBs, which is going to lean on term premia in the Treasury, in U.S. Treasuries? Is that what he's thinking? Is that where you see it? I'm just curious.
21: Yeah, so there's a couple of angles. If JGB yields, the fact that they've been rising is one of the things that's actually moving U.S. Treasury rates higher. There's a high global correlation between global rates. The other one is a simple technical. If either the private sector in Japan wants to step in or the government wants to intervene, they would have to sell treasuries. And that's why you hold treasuries. That's why you hold reserves.
0: Jesper Cole in Tokyo, folks, who was very kind years ago with all the Asia stuff I did, he made very clear there's some secondary banking systems there that could be pretty fragile right now. Let me get back to the yield space forward. You say yields here are attractive. Is it a clipping coupon environment? I mean, you don't know this. Kelsey Barrow, she sits there with a pair of scissors, clipping coupons all day at J.P. Morgan. I mean, Priya, is it clipping coupons? Or I think one of the great shocks is nobody's talking about total return. And that could be the surprise into the end of the year.
21: So I think for total return, interest rates would need to decline a lot.
0: Of course.
21: And I think... Given the resilience in the economy, I think that's why it's not the base case. That the thought process is that the Fed just may do nothing. Even just doing nothing, given that two hikes are in the price, implies a little bit of yield decline.
0: Right.
21: It is a clipping coupon, and Kelsey and I, we're all looking at how do we clip the coupon. But here's what I'll tell you. Dispersion is picking up. There's a lot of supply, and issuers are being very creative how they're issuing it. Unsecured debt, SPV structures, making sure we know what risks we're taking as we buy this debt and that we're getting compensated for it. So it is clipping coupon with a lot of research under the hood analysis to know that we're being compensated for the risk we're taking.
1: Yeah, but Priya, on a total return basis, I mean, the Bloomberg Global Ag is down on the year. Global treasuries are down on the year. IG credit is down. I mean, U.S. high yield is up 2.5-3%. I mean, so, you know, at what point does going down in quality in the fixed income market take away from what it's really designed to do, which is build ballast into global fixed income portfolios?
21: Right. I'm glad you bring that up, because that's why you have bonds in a portfolio, to give you that ballast. We haven't needed the ballast in a way this year because the equity market's done well, risk assets have done well, the economy's been resilient. But you can't take that for granted. So that's the value of bonds. Now, to your other point about do you go down in quality, you often have to go down in quality to pick up yield. Right now, you don't have to do that. Because of the issuance in the AI world, you're getting high-yield-like returns without going into the high-yield market. I mean, I'm not saying there's parts of the high-yield market we don't like. We do own high-yield, high-quality high-yield, but you can buy investment-grade paper at those rates.
0: You come in here, you make me feel so old. I never clip coupons, folks. I was poor. I remember my mother sitting at the dining room table clipping coupons. This ended with Tefra in 1982, 44 years ago. God, I feel old. Bill Gross at PIMCO literally started in the mailroom clipping coupons. Few people know that. He literally was a young kid, I think out of Duke, and started out at the Pacific Investment Management Company. And the bonds would come in and you'd clip the coupons.
1: I wonder how many people are clipping coupons off of Oracle bonds right now or any of these other.
0: We should talk about that. When we get a window here, we need to talk about Emily Grafeo's work this week was brilliant.
1: Brilliant.
0: On AI and on CDS and all that. Priya, thank you so much.
1: Thank you, Priya.
0: I love that you come in every job day. Really, really appreciate it.
1: Amazing.
0: I hope your August is less
1: the absolute best.
0: Like your July.
21: Well, there's Jackson Hole, so there's going to be a lot of Fed talk.
0: I think it's underplayed. I think it's underplayed. I think he's under so much institutional pressure.
21: I think so. And just clarify, we know that there's commitment. Just tell us what you're going to do with raising rates.
0: With J.P. Morgan Asset Management, Priya Misra. With our news in New York City is Michael Barr.
12: Tom, Damian, Alexis, President Trump said negotiations between Iran and Oman over the Strait of Hormuz are moving along despite some Iranian lawmakers seeking to bar American and Israeli ships from the waterway. A draft bill under review by Iran's parliament includes a demand for compensation from hostile countries. Meanwhile, President Trump has ordered new investigations into the disclosures of the Pentagon's munitions stockpile. The White House has insisted that the U.S. had enough munitions for any operation, but at the same time threatened anyone leaking information on the issue. Former U.S. Deputy Assistant Secretary of Defense Mick Mulroy says the Pentagon is likely considering a cheaper defense system because each Patriot missile cost almost $4 million and 2 years to make, while each Iranian drone cost $35,000.
2: There's a major effort to try to find out how they can come up with lower cost interceptors. Right now, the expression is throwing frisbees at Ferraris. So essentially, multi-million dollar defensive interceptor missiles shooting down tens of thousands of dollar offensive threats.
12: A longtime food safety advocate and lawyer says the issues around the cyclosporiasis outbreak linked to Tatent lettuce from Taylor Farms should have been caught weeks ago. Instead, it has spread to several states and made thousands of people sick. Bill Marler says he has identified issues with the company in the past and has sued it before.
18: I've had several outbreaks linked to Cyclospora with them, E. coli, and so, I'm pretty familiar with them, and here we are again.
12: Global news 24 hours a day and whenever you want it with Bloomberg News Now. I'm Michael Barr, and this is Bloomberg. Tom, Damian, Alexis.
0: So I look it up. I mean, Scooball's not pitching in L.A. until Tuesday. Mm-hmm. Saturday, 3:05 p.m., Chris Sale, Garrett Cole, ooh, Yankee Stadium.
1: Oh, that's a big one. You
0: gonna
1: go to that?
0: It just doesn't get better than that.
1: Are you going to go to that one?
0: I may.
1: It's going to be warm. It may be warm. If it's been the last couple of days here, oh my God, it's going to be very warm.
0: That's just really, really something.
1: I mean,
0: I'd love to see. We got to run. It's jobs day.
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5: KDOW. I'm Nicole Murray with Your Money Now. Airbnb stock soared 9% after the company reported second quarter results that topped analyst estimates and issued a better than expected forecast for the current period, citing strong demand across all regions. Airbnb's results exceeded estimates for the second quarter, with revenue climbing 17% from a year earlier. The number of Americans applying for unemployment benefits rose last week, but layoffs remain in the historically healthy range of the past few years. The Labor Department reports that filings for jobless aid in the week ending August 1st rose by 1,000 to 199,000 total. The Government Accountability Office found Elon Musk's Department of Government Efficiency inflated the $110 billion it said it saved the federal government. The GAO said, among other examples, Doge took credit for savings from leases that were being terminated before its work began, and Doge made unverifiable claims of billions in savings. Futures have risen this morning. With all eyes on the Middle East, that's Your Money Now.
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0: I was talking to Alexis this morning, and I got in it. I think I got in at like 6:52.
1: Yeah.
0: She was like heading in.
1: Yeah.
0: And I said, how do you do it? Because there's so many good stories to pick every day. How do you choose?
27: It's feast or famine. I just always think, what's going to make a good talker? What can we dig into? And you know what? I found this one in the Wall Street Journal. I think a lot of folks listening can relate. New York City's pied-à-terre tax. Some owners now getting creative, coming up with ways to dodge
0: Sassauer's
27: the levy. Like Damien Sassauer, exactly.
1: Hi, hey, look, first of all, I don't live in New York City. Secondly, I would never think about dodging my taxes.
27: The IRS is not listening. Don't worry. So this new tax, just as a reminder, applies to homes worth $5 million or more where the owner is not a primary resident of New York City. The rollout's been messy. Some New Yorkers saying they have been mistakenly targeted, but those who are correctly targeted, they're trying to get some workarounds here. Some of them are trying to prove that an immediate family member lives in the home. So you know what that means. Yeah. Tell the NYU student, your kid, get out of the dorm, come back to the apartment so we can save you.
1: $5 million threshold? Is that what you have to do?
27: $5 million.
0: One of the articles I skimmed was a woman had a $64,000 bill.
27: Right.
0: So that's like the cash.
27: Right. That was her tax bill.
0: Yeah, that has to go out. Can I ask a dumb question? Is it just about like assessment? Do they need to assess more intelligently?
27: That's excellent. And I can tell you, I don't know the answer to that. But
0: sure.
27: It's one of the ways they're getting around. People are trying to get appraisers to come in. And you know, you want to talk up your property so you can get
0: now they
27: want to
0: talk down the price.
27: They're like, listen, talk about the fact that, you know, we haven't renovated in a while. So they're trying to get the appraisers to come in lower than the $5 million.
0: This story's not going away.
27: No. And then some married couples are even going as far as declaring separate households. So you would say, okay, one spouse lives in the New York City apartment and the other spouse, probably the higher earner, lives in the lower
1: I love that one.
27: Tax state. So, yeah,
0: next.
27: Like you said, it's not going away. All right, here's a good one. This is from Bloomberg, and it's one of the most widely read stories on the terminal. With all the other news going on today, here's what we're talking about. The hottest buy of the summer, a $10 gift card to Dunkin'.
1: Ooh.
27: Why? It is now a free money hack. So you've got a marketing campaign rolled out by JP Morgan Chase, Bank of America, and Capital One. They're trying to promote their new digital wallet for e-commerce transactions. Okay. It's called Pays. So what they're doing is they are letting you go to a bunch of different retailers. And if you pay with Pays and you spend at least $10, you'll get $10 back. So what are people doing? You got to love how people think. They're stacking the deals. So they're going to places like Dunkin', Domino's, StubHub, Sephora. They're buying up $10 gift cards, and then they're just getting the money back. They're getting the product, and they're getting the money back. The article talks about one woman racked up like $900 because of this.
1: Wow. Pays? Is that what it's called?
27: Pays.
0: P-A-Z-E.
27: Like crazy.
0: It's the Zelle people.
27: Okay. And they did it because the banks don't have to pay the transactions they would pay to, you know, other digital wallets. Because
1: Zelle people, the normal people.
0: You're more hidden with it. There's a huge advantage that you're more hidden with it. Sneak one more in here.
27: All right. Could the humble hot dog go hot cuisine? This is another Wall Street Journal one I found.
0: I did not read it.
27: This year's Formula One Miami Grand Prix. Were you there, Damian?
1: No, I wasn't.
27: The Miami Open Tennis Tournament, maybe? Were you there?
1: Missed that one, too.
27: All right. Well, they featured this hot dog. It features creme fraiche mascarpone on a fresh-baked croissant bun. But here's the thing. It's topped with caviar and 24-carat edible gold flakes.
1: How much?
27: $100
1: $100
27: And it's you're selling it.
1: When you said dig into the news, I didn't know you were talking about that.
27: But here's another one. I got another one for you. A little less. Coors Field in Denver. You get a 2-foot long dog and a 19-inch bun. So like the dog comes out of the bun.
1: Yeah.
27: $45
0: Do you know, when I go to Yankee Stadium and I'm privileged to have the fancy seats, I don't get the fancy food.
1: No, you get LaBelle.
27: You got to get ballpark.
1: You go to left field and you get LaBelle steak sandwich. You have to. It's the only thing you eat.
27: You know what I like here in New York City? It's the filet mignon of hot dogs. It's Papaya King on the Upper East Side.
0: Oh, love it.
27: Two dogs and a papaya drink. Used to be $5 You know what it is now? I was shocked the other day. Almost 15.
0: Well, thank you. That could be a weekend trek. I went in once and they said, we don't let people in with bow ties. Good morning, Papaya King is, well, the silhouettes. Okay. Good morning, everyone. It's Jobs Day. Stay with us in 30 minutes.

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2: News this hour from Town Hall. Amit Thomason. Another Senate Republican says she'll oppose Todd Blanchard's nomination as Attorney General. Senator Lisa Murkowski says she's concerned that under Blanchard, the administration could go ahead with this proposed anti-weaponization fund, even though Blanchard has issued an order terminating the fund. Birthright citizenship. President Trump has signed an executive order curbing it. White House Deputy Chief of Staff Stephen Miller says a second executive order tackles birth tourism.
3: The idea that people come here pretending to be a tourist, pretending to be a visitor, saying they want to go to Disneyland, they want to go visit a monument or go to a national park, but the real reason they're here is to have a child, to make that child an automatic citizen, leave our country, and then have a U.S. citizen child. It gives them access under this broken system, welfare benefits, ultimately to the voting booth, and all the other rights and privileges that belong solely to Americans. So that practice of birth tourism is, as of the signing of this order, hereby banned.
2: Both executive orders are in response to a Supreme Court ruling that the president describes as unfortunate. It's been a deadly school shooting near Bangkok, Thailand.
4: A witness told reporters students at the Debsirin Nonthaburi school hid inside a classroom while they heard gunshots from another building before police officers cleared a way for them to leave. About an hour after the shooting, people stood outside the school comforting one another, and police and first responders walked around inside the school. Deputy Interior Minister Polapi Suwinchi has told reporters five teachers died and that the shooter killed his two grandparents at home before going to the school. The minister also said the shooter had died at the hospital. I'm Charles Dillavest.
2: On Wall Street, the Dow futures are up 74 points. NASDAQ futures 165 points higher. More on these stories at townhall.com.
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21: This is America in the Morning from Westwood One. I'm John Trout. It's Friday, August 7th, 2026. Here's what's coming up on America in the Morning.
22: A Senate committee finds Anthony Fauci in contempt of Congress. Now the big question, will he actually be prosecuted? I'm Steve Futterman.
23: President Trump signed two executive actions on immigration. One deals with birthright citizenship.
24: And they've made a joke out of it.
23: Ed Donahue, Washington.
25: A statement from Mitch McConnell. I'm Clayton Neville.
26: Aaron Farinacci is being charged with first-degree arson for allegedly sparking the Old Trails fire currently burning in Spokane. I'm Jennifer King.
27: The Trump administration is moving ahead with its plans to overhaul Head Start. I'm Lisa Dwyer.
28: A peace bell rang Thursday to mark 81 years ago when the U.S. dropped an atomic bomb on the Japanese city of Hiroshima. I'm Donna Warder.
21: All ahead on America in the Morning. It's 7 after. A Senate committee voted along party lines Thursday to hold Dr. Anthony Fauci in contempt of Congress over his refusal to answer questions at a hearing and his handling of the COVID-19 pandemic. Steve Futterman reports that instead of having the full Senate vote on the contempt charge, it went directly to the Department of Justice, who will decide Fauci's fate.
22: 1 week after this.
29: It is a total disgrace what you did to this country. Who the f- do you think you were for doing that?
22: The Republican-controlled Senate Homeland Security Committee gathered to consider holding Anthony Fauci in contempt. Last week, Fauci refused to answer all questions, more than 100, resulting in a bit of political theater when Republican Josh Hawley asked Fauci this.
30: What day of the week is it today?
31: On the advice of counsel, I respectfully decline to answer based upon my rights under the Fifth Amendment to the Constitution.
30: What color tie are you wearing?
31: On the advice of counsel.
22: Like last week, it became a battle between Republicans and Democrats. But with the GOP holding an 8-7 majority, the eventual result was pretty clear. Before the vote, both sides spoke. Republican Ron Johnson from Wisconsin.
32: It's been 6 years since the pandemic began. Last Wednesday's hearing was an excellent hearing from a standpoint of legitimate questions being raised, legitimate questions the American people want answers to. Legitimate questions that some of them only Anthony Fauci, St. Fauci, Mr. Science could answer.
22: Democrats accused the GOP of conducting a witch hunt, and Connecticut Senator Richard Blumenthal compared it to the McCarthy era of the 1950s.
33: Even during the darkest days of the McCarthy hearings, counsel were allowed to speak. We denied that opportunity to Dr. Fauci. And we should hear from his counsel.
22: In the end, Fauci was found in contempt. Normally, the next step would be to take the resolution to the full Senate. But with Senate approval virtually impossible, Rand Paul took the resolution directly to the Justice Department. Each will now determine whether to bring charges. President Trump stopped short yesterday of saying exactly what he would like to be done, but did say what Fauci did was, in his words, a lot more serious than a lot of crimes. I'm Steve Futterman.
21: Despite a recent Supreme Court decision, President Trump signs two executive orders Thursday that target birthright citizenship and end a practice he described as birth tourism. Correspondent Ed Donahue reports.
0: The real reason they're here is to have a child, to make that child an automatic citizen, leave our country, and then have a U.S. citizen child. It gives them access under this broken system to welfare benefits, ultimately to the voting booth, and all the other rights and privileges that belong solely to Americans. So that practice of birth tourism is, as of the signing of this order, hereby banned.
23: President Trump signed two executive actions on immigration. One deals with birthright citizenship. It would limit the number of people eligible to become U.S. citizens after being born in the country. The second would curb birth tourism, increasing visa restrictions on people who want to give birth in the U.S.
1: This will give us the right to do it in a much more forceful manner. They've taken birthright citizenship and they've made a joke out of it. And we're actually the only country of size, I think just about the only country, period, that does birthright citizenship. I thought we were going to win it at the Supreme Court. Unfortunately, we had a bad decision, very unfair decision. Our country suffers because of it, and we're ending it a different way.
23: President tried at the start of his second term to end birthright citizenship. 2 months ago, the Supreme Court upheld a broad conception of it, rejecting the president's previous attempts to declare children born to people in the U.S. illegally or temporarily aren't American citizens.
1: We had a very unfortunate decision in the Supreme Court concerning birthright. It was close, but a very, very unfortunate decision. So we're making adjustments because it's very unfair.
23: Opponents had sued, saying the earlier executive order went against the 14th Amendment. The president says he thinks his latest actions would be constitutional.
1: This was not what it was for. This was meant for the babies of slaves. It was right after 1 week or 2 weeks after the Civil War ended. This wasn't for wealthy multi-millionaires, billionaires coming in and bringing 15, 20, 30 children along with them. It's become a big business, and we're ending that business.
23: Ed Donahue, Washington.
21: 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It's 12 after. McConnell's health and suspected wildfire arsonist. When America in the Morning continues after these messages.
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0: America in the Morning continues. Rain not likely in those wildfire areas in the west. Here's AccuWeather.com meteorologist LaTroy Thornton.
1: Today brings no real change to the overall pattern, with hot and dry conditions well in place around interior portions of the Pacific Northwest, thanks to a high pressure zone centered over the southwest that continues to strengthen through the day today. This feature will result in continued sunshine, with the flow of wind around that high pressure still promoting the start and active spread of any wildfires in the area for the next several days to come. This wildfire risk looks to be the highest from eastern Washington and northeastern Oregon through all but southern Idaho, across the border into much of western and southern Montana, even reaching as far to the south and east as northwestern Wyoming. However, at least a slightly elevated wildfire risk stretches across essentially all of the west away from the immediate coast, as well as into western and central portions of not only the Dakotas, but also Nebraska and Kansas, along with the Oklahoma and Texas panhandles. In terms of precipitation, thunderstorms may turn severe today, with gusty winds from interior portions of the Mid-Atlantic into central New York State and southwestern New England, as well as an area from western Upper Michigan across a large portion of Iowa, and a third zone from southeastern Arizona into far southwestern New Mexico, with hail also possible in that Midwest and Great Lakes zone, and blowing dust a potential issue over the southwest area of severe weather. Watch for at least body thunderstorm anywhere from the Texas Gulf Coast through the southeast and Ohio Valley, with many from the south into southern lower Michigan. Also in line for at least a thunderstorm, while monsoon storms redevelop for portions of the Four Corners states and into Nevada. In Reno, Nevada, today looks hot with sun, the high 99. For Erie, Pennsylvania, expect a humid day with some sun and a thunderstorm around, high 81. That's the nation's weather. I'm AccuWeather.com meteorologist LaTroy Thornton.
0: 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While still absent from Washington, Republican Senator Mitch McConnell is providing an update on his health after recently being hospitalized. Correspondent Clayton Neville reports the update comes amid intense speculation about the Kentucky senior senator's health and a call for transparency on Capitol Hill surrounding McConnell's condition.
2: Senator Mitch McConnell said in a statement released on Thursday that he's been discharged from a rehabilitation center where he was recovering from a fall in mid-June. The statement said that McConnell and his wife, Elaine Chow, are grateful for the well wishes and support and for the care he's received from doctors, nurses, therapists, and hospital staff. The Kentucky Republican said that he would continue to work from home and didn't provide a timeline for his return to the Senate. In coming days, though, senators are expected to begin a five-week recess, essentially giving McConnell until mid-September before the Senate officially is back in D.C. I'm Clayton Neville.
0: The man charged with starting one of the wildfires in Spokane has now admitted to the crime that has destroyed hundreds of homes and businesses in Washington State's second-largest city. With more, here's correspondent Jennifer King.
3: Aaron Farinacci is being charged with first-degree arson for allegedly sparking the Old Trails fire currently burning in Spokane, as well as other fires in the summer of 2025.
4: Would you state your name for the record?
5: Aaron Forrest Farinacci, 1989.
4: Farinacci, the right to remain silent. Anything you say can be used against you. You have the right to an attorney. If you cannot afford an attorney, one will be appointed to represent you.
3: He was scheduled to be arraigned Thursday, but his lawyer is asking competency evaluation.
6: Judge, we have reviewed the information, but we're going to move the court for an order for competency evaluation pursuant to RCW 1077. I provided those documents to Mr. McCullough and the state. They have signed off on those documents.
3: He previously served a decade in prison after killing his adoptive father and shooting himself in 2010.
4: The court does find that there's a significant risk to community safety.
3: Judge Jeremy Schmidt
4: will set bond in the amount of $2 million.
3: According to court filings, County Detective Michael Drapeau says Farinacci confessed to the crime and planned it for weeks, looking up the work of a serial arsonist to make an incendiary device and choosing August 1st because the forecast called for high winds. I'm Jennifer King.
0: 19 after. We're up, we're down. The roller coaster on Wall Street continues. Business news this Friday next, when America in the Morning continues after these messages.

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5: Salad chain Sweet Green on Thursday cut its full-year outlook and is now projecting steeper same-store sales declines due to diner fears of eating fresh produce during the ongoing cyclospora outbreak. Shares of the salad chain fell more than 15% in trading Thursday. According to CNBC, Sweet Green has not been implicated in the ongoing outbreak that has sickened at least 10,000 people and led to two deaths. The Food and Drug Administration has pointed to iceberg lettuce supplied by a Taylor Farms facility in central Mexico as the likely culprit. The only nationwide restaurant chain linked to the outbreak is Yum Brands Taco Bell, which is already seeing sales bounce back. And the salmonella outbreak linked to jalapenos is growing, which led a Minnesota woman to sue Chipotle after she was sickened. A generally down day Thursday on Wall Street, where the Dow Jones Industrial Average shed more than 460 points. Uncertain.

0: 24 after. One of the nation's best-known early education programs could be in for significant changes when America in the Morning continues after these messages.
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0: America in the Morning continues. It's 26 after. The Trump administration officially announces plans to roll back regulations for Head Start. Correspondent Lisa Dwyer reports on what it means for the program.
5: The Trump administration is moving ahead with its plans to overhaul Head Start, a key early education program for the nation's poorest children. Officials from the Department of Health and Human Services say the changes, now posted online, would encourage more local decision-making by eliminating many federal regulations. The program currently serves around 700 vulnerable children, including those who are homeless or in foster care. The proposed changes would replace extensive federal regulations with state and local requirements. Experts warn it may also lower standards. The public has 60 days to weigh in. I'm Lisa Dwyer.
0: Thursday marked the 81st anniversary of an event that led to the end of World War II. Correspondent Donna Warder reports on the remembrance ceremony of the U.S. atomic bombing of Hiroshima.

0: peace bell rang at 8:15 a.m. local time Thursday to mark 81 years ago when the U.S. dropped an atomic bomb on the Japanese city of Hiroshima and 3 days later Nagasaki. Hiroshima's mayor Kazumi Matsui criticized major powers for waging wars. He urged to stop justifying the possession of nuclear weapons. Downplaying the inhumanity of nuclear weapons and accepting the use of force to pursue one's own prosperity risked cycles of violent retaliation that could ultimately result in another Hiroshima or Nagasaki. Japanese Prime Minister Sanae Takeuchi says Japan has maintained its post-war three non-nuclear principles, but even it has fallen short of expressing commitment for sticking with the policy into the future. I'm Donna Warder.
1: America in the Morning for Friday, August 7th, 2026 is produced by Jeff McKay. I'm John Trout. This is Westwood One.

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3: I'm Paul Murray with Your Money Now. Job growth is not expected to show much improvement in July, with payrolls and unemployment rate expected to hold relatively steady. CNBC analysts predict that non-farm payrolls are expected to post a gain of just 83,000, with the unemployment rate staying unchanged at 4.2%. Sweetgreen cut its full-year outlook as consumer cyclospora fears weighed on its sales. The salad chain has not been implicated in the ongoing outbreak, but other restaurant chains not linked to the contaminated iceberg lettuce have also seen their sales fall. Its shares dropped 15% after the numbers were released. Savers Value Village told CNBC that it is launching a new AI pricing tool to keep product prices consistent and low. CEO Mark Walsh said the technology has already been piloted in 58 stores and has been a success. The advancement comes at a time when secondhand, retail, and thrift markets are becoming more mainstream. Futures have risen this morning. That's Your Money Now.
4: That's all that news. Thomas Jonathan in Washington. Another Senate Republican says she'll oppose Todd Blanche's nomination as Attorney General. Senator Lisa Murkowski says she's concerned that under Blanche, the administration could go ahead with its proposed anti-weaponization fund, even though Blanche has issued an order terminating the fund. President Trump has signed an executive order curbing birthright citizenship. A second order tackles birth tourism. Both executive orders in response to a Supreme Court ruling that President Trump describes as unfortunate. There's been a deadly school shooting near Bangkok, Thailand. At least a half dozen people are dead. Authorities say the teen gunman fatally shot himself. This morning's AAA national average for a gallon of regular gas, 404, and that is down 2 cents from yesterday's average. Dow futures are up 65 points. NASDAQ futures ahead 166. This is SRN News.
5: I'm Elizabeth McDonald, and this is the Fox Business Report.
6: Wendy's sales declined even more than expected in the recent quarter, though its CEO Bob Wright sees better days ahead. Wright recently returned to run Wendy's. He was its CEO about a decade ago. Wright says the restaurant chain clearly is not performing at its potential. Wendy's is rebuilding its menu to offer more compelling value. It's improving technology and is stepping up its market efforts. Wendy's is not offering a forecast for the year. It's lowering the dividend it pays to shareholders. Sportswear company Under Armour made a small profit in recent months compared with a loss in the period a year ago. Under Armour is also undergoing a transformation. Wall Street will be reacting today to the monthly employment report for July. That's your Fox Business Report. I'm Ginny Coselda. Invested in you.
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8: This is America in the Morning from Westwood One. Coming up this half hour.
9: Addressing a reported munitions shortage and the potential reopening of the Strait of Hormuz. I'm Clayton Neville.
10: Vladimir Zelensky has said that Ukraine has hit more oil facilities deep inside of Russia. I'm Karen Shemas.
11: Scientists are working on creating preventative vaccines for people with a family history of cancer, especially colon cancer. I'm Donna Warder.
12: The U.S. announced it has suspended government operations in Michoacan, a state in Mexico, which is the leading exporter of avocados to the U.S. I'm Jennifer King.
13: The number of Americans applying for unemployment benefits rose last week. I'm Lisa Dwyer.
14: A condo fire has led to an arrest. I'm Katie Clark with details.
8: Back after these messages.
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0: We're back. This is America in the Morning. Watching the radar for severe weather? AccuWeather.com meteorologist LaTroy Thornton has the outlook.
1: No fewer than three separate areas of the nation face the risk for severe weather this afternoon and into the evening. Working from west to east, a portion of southeastern Arizona and neighboring areas around the New Mexico border is in line for storms that may bring strong wind gusts of at least 60 to 70 miles per hour, as well as the risk for flash flooding in areas of blowing dust thanks to that wind. Heading into the Great Lakes and Midwest, a cold front sweeping into a warm and humid air mass will result in thunderstorms from Iowa and southeastern Minnesota through much of Wisconsin and the western Upper Peninsula of Michigan. That may bring damaging winds of 50 to 60 miles per hour, along with hail and the risk for flooding downpours. Finally, from the mid-Atlantic into the northeast, a rather large area extending from northern Virginia and eastern West Virginia through all but far western Pennsylvania and north and east through interior portions of New Jersey, much of the New York metro area, areas south of I-90 in upstate New York and southwestern New England may also face some gusty thunderstorms with a risk for flash flooding later today. The east looks to be rather active today in general, with most places east of the Mississippi River facing at least the chance for an afternoon thunderstorm, with that particular risk highest over the southeast. Showers and storms turn more numerous from eastern Kentucky and Tennessee into western North Carolina and Virginia, although there may also be a thunderstorm around at any time from eastern Oklahoma through central Illinois, Indiana, and Ohio. Otherwise, monsoon thunderstorms again favor Arizona and New Mexico this afternoon, but some of that activity may extend into southwestern Utah and portions of southern Nevada as the rest of the west away from the coast faces a combination of a continuing heat wave and an ongoing elevated wildfire risk. I'm AccuWeather.com meteorologist LaTroy Thornton.
0: 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Oil prices are on the rise again as the U.S. and Iran continue to work on a deal to reopen the Strait of Hormuz. Correspondent Clayton Neville has the latest impacts of war amid reports that U.S. weapons stockpiles are dwindling, something the Trump administration is downplaying.
2: Crude oil prices jumped on Thursday after Iranian state news published a draft plan with restrictive conditions for ship traffic in the Strait of Hormuz. That after prices had fallen about 8% when Treasury Secretary Scott Bessent said earlier in the week that a deal to reopen the Strait of Hormuz was expected in days. Iran and Oman were supposedly working on a deal that could see inbound traffic transit Iranian waters while outbound traffic would go through Omani waters. But new reports suggest more restrictive conditions on through traffic. President Trump confident, though, that the economy will bounce back in the United States and prices will eventually come down.
3: We'll see those days pretty soon again, based on everything I see, as soon as the war ends. And I think it's going to end pretty soon. I don't think they can go much longer.
2: The president reportedly butted heads with Secretary of War Pete Hegseth at Camp David over the weekend as he demanded more answers for a reported missile shortage. But the president said he doesn't have any concerns about munition supplies.
3: They may not be as accurate. They may not be, you know, they're not as elite. We have elite too, but we're watching that very closely. But we have certain types which are very powerful and very good, and we have an unlimited supply and so we're in great shape.
2: Meanwhile, UN officials condemning Iran for a rising number of public executions taking place in that country.
4: We want the international community to take action, to condemn.
2: Israeli ambassador to the UN, Danny Dannon, told Fox News more world leaders should condemn the killings.
4: You know, in September, you're going to have the General Assembly. All the leaders will come to the UN. The Iranian leader will also come to New York City. He shouldn't be welcomed here. He should be condemned for this behavior.
2: The Commissioner for Human Rights confirms that at least 56 people have been executed since March. At least 27 of those have been linked to recent widespread protests against the Iranian regime. I'm Clayton Neville.
0: The war between Russia and Ukraine continues to drag on, and Russia's getting help from North Korea, who's sending a missile unit and launchers along with troops to fight alongside Kremlin forces. Ukraine has struck two oil refineries deep inside Russia, including one of the nation's largest refiners. Correspondent Karen Shamus reports that Secretary of State Marco Rubio, speaking on Fox News, says President Trump remains committed to exploring a path for peace, but the attacks on both sides continue.
5: We're the only country in the world, and President Trump's the only leader in the world, that can bring the Russian side and the Ukrainian side to begin to talk about how you end it. The reality is that dynamic changed just a little bit in that conflict over the last few months. The Ukrainians now are able to conduct long-range strikes deep into Russia, bringing the war toward to the Russian people. What we are willing to explore is whether that new dynamic has in any way opened the door to some negotiated settlement. I know there's going to be, you're going to see some efforts over the next few weeks to see if we can't restart talks between the two sides and bring this war to an end.
6: Ukraine's president, Volodymyr Zelensky, has said that Ukraine has hit more oil facilities deep inside of Russia. Ukrainian forces targeted refineries in Bashkortostan and the Yaroslavl region in an attempt to weaken Russia's wartime economy. They also hit Russian military patrol boats in the Black Sea. Meanwhile, Russian drone and glide bomb attacks across Ukraine killed at least three civilians and wounded several others. Zelensky is urging allies to supply interceptor missiles to bolster Ukraine's air defenses. Speaking a day earlier during a meeting with Britain's defense minister, Zelensky said,
7: This night, again, the signal before the winter. We think that we need unanimity and we need strong support from your country and from all other European friends. This is a signal also that Russia gives us and to the world that they don't want to stop.
6: Analysts believe Russia is attempting to exhaust Ukraine through endless barrages. I'm Karen Shamas.
0: With the news earlier this week that the FDA has approved a new blood test designed to detect colorectal cancer early, due in part to the rise of younger adults testing positive earlier in life, scientists are now working to create vaccines for people with a family history of cancer, especially colon cancer. As correspondent Donna Warder reports, groundbreaking work is underway to create a vaccine that teaches the immune system to intercept this type of brewing colon cancer before it turns into a full-fledged tumor.
8: Scientists are working on creating preventative vaccines for people with Lynch syndrome, a family history of cancer, especially colon cancer.
9: My mom passed away in her early 30s of colon cancer. And at the time I was 7 and my sister was 5. And then my sister passed away from brain cancer, glioblastoma, when she was 25.
8: Stacy Norton, a doctor at Hugh Methodist Hospital, is taking part in one of two U.S. studies to develop a vaccine.
9: In my third year of medical school, I recall hearing a lecture from one of my internal medicine professors about Lynch syndrome. And I thought to myself, wow, I think my family has that.
8: Dr. Eduardo Villar Sanchez does research at UT MD Anderson Cancer Center in Houston.
10: Lynch syndrome predisposes carriers to develop colon cancer up to 80 to 90% over their lifetime, compared to 5% risk for the general population. We are cautiously optimistic because we have seen a lower frequency of advanced lesions in the colonoscopies of the participants after the vaccination.
8: Dr. Norton says so far her colonoscopies have come back with no polyps. I'm Donna Warder.
0: 16 till. Avocado shipments into the States halted from Mexico. And will Google make an intelligent decision with Gemini AI? Those stories and more when America in the Morning returns after these messages.
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0: Welcome back this Friday. You're with America in the Morning. It's 14 till. A surprise in the Tennessee primary, where Congressman Andy Ogles lost to Charlie Hatcher, the former state agricultural commissioner who rode support from prominent establishment Republicans to a victory over the controversial congressman who had the endorsement of President Trump. Senator Marsha Blackburn has won the Republican nomination for governor in Tennessee, defeating fellow Republican John Rose in a race in which Trump declined to endorse. Blackburn will take on Memphis City Councilwoman Jerry Green, who's projected to win the Democratic primary. Bill Hagerty was running unopposed for his U.S. Senate seat. The Republican will now face Democrat Marquita Bradshaw in a race he is expected to win. Shifting gears, the United States has suspended government operations in a western Mexican state, including USDA inspections required for avocado exports. Correspondent Jennifer King reports.
14: The U.S. announced it has suspended government operations in Michoacan. The cartel-plagued state in Mexico, which is the leading exporter of avocados to the U.S. because of a U.S. interests.
15: Una suspensión temporal.
14: Michoacán's governor, Alfredo Ramirez Padilla, says there's been a temporary halt to avocado inspections there to safeguard workers due to recent extortion arrests. That will disrupt avocado exports. When you think of the danger in Mexico from organized crime, you might not think of U.S. government fruit inspectors, but besides trafficking drugs, cartels also make money through extortion, including of the avocado industry. Over the weekend, Mexican authorities captured a cartel leader nicknamed El Pancho, the leader of the Los Reyes cartel. The U.S. government had offered a $5 million reward for his arrest. I'm Jennifer King.
0: Firings and pink slips handed out this week. Details from correspondent Lisa Dwyer.
16: The number of Americans applying for unemployment benefits rose last week, but layoffs remain in the historically healthy range of the past few years. Filings for jobless aid in the week ending August 1st rose by 1,000 to 199,000. The previous week's figure was revised up by 1,000 to 198,000. Last week, the Federal Reserve's preferred inflation metric came in at 3.7% for June, still well above the U.S. Central Bank's 2% target. If inflation remains elevated, Fed officials say they are ready to raise interest rates, raising costs for businesses and making them less likely to hire. I'm Lisa Dwyer.
0: The Justice Department has concluded an investigation into the Duke University School of Law, determining the school unlawfully discriminated against white and Asian applicants in admissions for three past incoming classes. According to the findings, the DOJ's Civil Rights Division said Duke Law took racial diversity into consideration when admitting students into its 2023, 2024, and 2025 classes, violating the 2023 Supreme Court ruling that limited the use of race in college admissions. The DOJ plans to seek a voluntary settlement with the university to bring its admissions practices into compliance with federal law, but are keeping the door open to suing the North Carolina school. Google confirms it's shutting down Google Assistant on Android starting September 4th and replacing it with Gemini AI. The new old tech guy Chuck Palm has that story.
17: Mark your calendars. September 4th is the last day that Hey Google is ever going to answer you. The Google Assistant is going away on Android phones, Wear OS watches, earbuds, and Android Auto, and being replaced permanently by Gemini. And everywhere else, once that switch flips, there's no going back to the old Google Assistant. 2 years ago, Google ran across the same play on their search itself. They swapped the classic 10 blue links for the Gemini Power AI overviews. In the new AI mode, those answers had a billion monthly users, and the links that you used to click have now been pushed down the page. This is cut from the same playbook. Build the AI version, make it the default, and then don't leave any way back. We're not entirely sure what you're going to lose yet, but the interpreter mode and automated daily briefings have not been confirmed with Gemini. Everything else is just going to shift with a different personality behind it. Google is not asking permission anymore, just like search or with its assistant. If it's worked with your web habits, it'll work on your phone habits too. I guess we'll just have to wait and see. Not everything feels like it's been made better with AI. They just hope that you'll adjust without noticing. Follow the new old tech guy on X at Chuck Palm.
0: 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Here's Robert Workman.
18: Baseball Thursday, the Braves won their season-high eighth straight game, mauling the Marlins 11-3. Ronald Acuna Jr. homered twice. Red Sox needed overtime to extend their winning streak to eight, but they got it done, outlasting the White Sox 12-11 in 13 innings. Boston got a run in the bottom of the ninth to force extras, where both teams scored in the 10th, the 11th, and the 12th, before Caleb Durbin's third hit of the night brought in the walk-off winner. Cubs came on strong late to shade the Blue Jays 3-2 in 11 innings after being held to just two hits over the first seven by Dylan Cease. Chicago tied the game in the bottom of the ninth on an Alex Bregman two-out, two-strike, two-run shot.
19: Just trying to put a good swing on a good pitch to hit and just kind of battle and compete.
18: They wound up winning it on a throwing error. Brewers buried the Pirates 5-2. Dustin May got the win in his Milwaukee debut after coming over from the Cardinals in a deadline deal. Mets roughed up the Guardians 13-6 to sweep that series. 18 New York hits, including three dingers. A rough start for All-Star Foster Griffin in his first Cleveland start since they acquired him from the Nationals on Monday. Reds hit four solo homers and handed the A's their eighth loss in a row. Padres earned a four-game split with the Diamondbacks. Phillies topped the Nationals. Christopher Sanchez becomes the first 15-game winner in the majors this season. Eight over the Orioles. Twins scored three in the eighth to usurp the Royals. And the Tigers trounced the Mariners. Dylan Dingler homered for the third straight contest. NFL 2026 is underway with the Hall of Fame game last night. The Panthers outran the Cardinals 33-30. Former Georgia Tech quarterback Haynes King threw two TD passes. Then the rookie ran for the winning score as time expired. Induction ceremonies in Canton, Ohio tomorrow as the Hall welcomes quarterback Drew Brees, running back Roger Craig, wide receiver Larry Fitzgerald, linebacker Luke Kuechly, and place kicker Adam Vinatieri. Terry. That's Friday Sports.
0: Thank you, Robert. It's 7 till. When we return on America in the Morning, among the stories we're covering, the ice cream man cometh after these messages.

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4: It's 5 till. America in the Morning continues. An arrest has been made in the destruction of an entire 51-unit San Francisco-area condominium development from a fire started by a gas grill. Katie Clark reports the fire left more than 150 people homeless.
5: Over the weekend, firefighters were called to Spinnaker Cove Condominium Complex in Foster City, about 20 miles south of San Francisco. The complex has 51 units, 150 residents, and is now considered a total loss. San Mateo Consolidated Fire Department was on scene for 23 hours working to extinguish the six-alarm fire. There were no reports of injuries to residents, but four firefighters had non-life-threatening injuries. One resident spoke to KNTV NBC Bay Area.
6: It's horrible. Like, literally everything I own is in my unit, and I may not even be able to go in and retrieve any of it. It's really awful to have to start over with, you know, with nothing.
5: A nearby neighbor spoke to KPIX TV San Francisco.
7: Embers flying. We're worried about the trees catching on and everything, so we were on high alert for the whole night. Didn't even sleep and thought, oh, this morning I woke up, could still see flames. At 5 a.m.
5: There's now been an arrest related to the fire. Police not releasing the name, but say the suspect is being held on suspicion of unlawfully causing a fire and resisting, obstructing, or delaying fire in police work. Investigators say the fire was started by an unattended propane barbecue. Red Cross has set up a nearby shelter for the displaced residents. I'm Katie Clark.
4: Heading to the theaters this weekend, the big movie release could have you talking about the horrors of dessert. Kevin Carr has a sneak peek at Ice Cream Man.
8: Watch for children, because horror superfan Eli Roth is behind the wheel of a terrifying ice cream truck.
9: You guys see that weird ice cream man today?
10: What do you mean weird?
9: Like he was following me.
8: Ice Cream Man tells the story of a small town that goes berserk when an ice cream vendor serves a mesmerizing treat for the kiddies.
9: That ice cream's demonic.
8: It turns the children into homicidal maniacs, and a group of youngsters who did not eat it try to save the town.
9: They're not trying to kill us. They're trying to turn us.
8: This isn't a remake of the 1995 direct-to-video thriller starring Clint Howard, but it does deal with some similar themes.
11: What is going on here?
8: This new flavor has Roth's cynical nihilism stirred into the mix, delving deep into the darkness of the human spirit. If you're not ready for another film from the guy who gave us Hostel, you'll want to skip this one.
9: Is everyone sick or something?
8: The movie staggers haphazardly along the line between comedy and horror, often missing the mark, but still hitting a few solid notes.
11: Back to your classrooms!
8: Most of the film is a splatterfest mimicking the beginning of Children of the Corn, taking too long to get to the cleverest bits, but at least it has some of those sprinkled in.
9: What happened?
12: Someone hurt me, Mommy.
9: Who?
8: Not for the faint of heart, weak of stomach, or intolerant of lactose, Ice Cream Man gets 3 scoops out of 5. I'm Kevin Carr, and that's the way I see it.
4: America in the Morning for Friday, August 7th, 2026 is produced by Jeff McKay. I'm John Trout. This is Westwood One.
10: Nicole Murray with Your Money Now. The U.S. economy saw an unexpected decline in jobs during July, while the unemployment rate edged lower. The Bureau of Labor Statistics reports that non-farm payrolls fell by 23,000 for the month. The Dow Jones consensus forecast a gain of 83,000. The unemployment rate also slipped to 0.1%. Lyft beat analyst revenue estimates for the second quarter as a surge in riders and trips lifted bookings to a record. The ride-hailing services provider's second quarter net income of roughly $50 million. That missed LSE analyst predictions of roughly $56 million. South Korea's SK Hynix said it is actively reviewing additional shareholder return measures to enhance shareholder value and expects to finalize and announce details in the third quarter. The regulatory filing also said that the company will pay a dividend of 26 cents per share. Futures went higher this morning as traders bet weak jobs data will keep the Fed from hiking rates. That's Your Money Now.
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14: Breaking news this hour from Town Hall. Amit Thomason. The robust American job market was anything but robust in July. The Labor Department reports employers unexpectedly cut 23,000 positions. The unemployment rate slipped to 4.1% last month as people left the job market. The fines imposed on Facebook and Instagram's parent Meta just keep piling up. The latest one, a $546 million penalty issued by a judge in New Mexico who found that Meta had failed to protect young people on its platforms. Meta begs to differ, says it will appeal. Charged with starting one of the devastating Spokane wildfires, police say the suspect has confessed.
15: Aaron Farinacci is being charged with first-degree arson for allegedly sparking the Old Trails fire in Spokane. County Detective Michael Drapeau says Farinacci confessed to the crime and planned it for weeks. According to court documents, he looked up the work of a serial arsonist and purchased items to make an incendiary device. Police say Farinacci told them he knew it was going to get bad, but claimed he didn't intend it to grow as much as it did.
16: They were kind of bent over and looked like they were doing something towards the tree line.
15: Resident Paul Child is credited with leading police to the suspect after spotting a man standing by some railroad tracks and acting suspicious.
16: My daughter was sitting on the porch out there, and she says there's a fire.
15: I'm Jennifer King.
14: Ukrainian long-range drones hit a warehouse in the Ural Mountains belonging to Russia's largest online retailer, the site of the attack, more than 1,200 miles from the border. Senator Lisa Murkowski has joined fellow GOP Senator Susan Collins in coming out against Attorney General nominee Todd Blanche. It has to do with President Trump's proposed weaponization fund, which Blanche has already pledged to shelve. On Wall Street, ahead of the opening bell this morning, Dow futures are up 173 points. More on these stories, townhall.com.
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26: And the blues, things start to trail off here. I'm just looking again at the front end of the U.S. yield curve here. I'm looking at futures contracts which are trading here. And, you know, it just seems to me that a lot of this move is concentrated in the very, very ultra front end, the whites and the reds here.
27: Yeah, I mean, I think that's the initial, that's the sort of knee-jerk reaction. And it's, okay, well, the immediate response is, okay, well, the Fed is obviously a lot less likely to be hiking in September. But does that solve a lot of the other problems? There's also the supply-demand issues at the longer end of the curve, which,
26: exactly.
27: You know, helps to keep the longer end of the curve a little bit more elevated than would otherwise be the case. But, you know, we might be in an environment later in the year where you actually see the long end come down a bit more.
28: But into the election, and I go back to John Edwards standing on a lawn, I think it was in New Orleans, a million years ago, identifying two Americas. I get more response from people, Stephanie Roth, on the split, the divide in America. And there's, you know, the politics and culture wars and all that. Forget about it. I got a three-month run rate of 20,000 per month, which is totally unacceptable. And I got bidding on properties. You're looking out in San Francisso, aren't you? You were looking at $5 million and $7 million.
26: I'm looking at Coral Gables.
28: Stephanie, how does the Fed manage an economy that is so divided between the haves and the have-nots?
27: Yeah, I mean, that's been the case for a number of years now. It's been this K-shaped economy, which is a problem. I mean, I don't think it's fair to set to look at the last three-month average in payrolls. I don't think it's fair to look at the prior three-month average.
28: You don't think three-month average 20,000 non-farm payrolls is a valid statistic for Kevin Hassett?
27: No, I don't. I don't think it's a fair reflection of what's actually happening in the labor market.
28: Do you think it's more buoyant?
27: I think it's more buoyant. Similar to how we were feeling months ago when
28: fair.
27: When it was well over 100,000, almost 200,000.
28: Fair. Okay.
27: So I think it's just an environment where you have to smooth through a lot more of this, and there's seems to be more seasonality problems in the data than we're aware of. The Asian of World Cup and some issues within leisure. It's just been an environment where there's been a lot of sort of quirks in the data. When you smooth through it, it tells you the labor market is fine. It's not overheating. But it probably doesn't suggest there's a urgent need for cuts either.
28: Thank you, Stephanie Roth. Really, really appreciate it.
26: So good.
28: Right to it from the Interactive Broker Studios at Bloomberg Business Flash, Alexis Christophorus.
29: All right, thanks very much, Tom. The U.S. lost 23,000 jobs in July while the unemployment rate dipped to 4.1% as fewer people looked for work. That weaker-than-expected report is sending stock futures higher and yields lower. As traders now bet the Fed will leave interest rates lower for longer. S&P futures are up 34 points or 0.5%. Dow futures climbing 114 or 0.2%, while NASDAQ 100 futures rise 315 points, a gain of more than 1%. We have got Under Armour forecasting a sharp revenue decline and also saying that demand will soften in several key regions. Wendy's cut its quarterly dividend in half and withdrew its full-year financial outlook as new leadership works to reverse a prolonged sales slump there. And Reuters reporting that German carmaker Volkswagen is revamping its U.S. strategy with new leadership and planning a U.S.-built pickup truck. Brent crude, $81.74 a barrel, down 0.9%. WTI crude, $76.67 a barrel, down 0.8%. That's a Bloomberg Business Flash. Back over to Tom and Damian.
28: Alexis, thanks so much. Damian Sassar in for Sweeney today across America, an historic jobs day with, again, a three-month moving average and subject to revisions forward of 20,000 per month. I can honestly say, folks, other than real economic gloom, I've never seen a number. It is the oddest America out there. Damien, as we go to our next guest, your thoughts right now.
26: Well, it's just everyone's still saying that this is an inflation-driven Fed. And, you know, even after this data. And so, you know, it's amazing to me that, you know, people are going to kind of look right through the growth data. It used to be payrolls, and now it's CPI.
28: I get grocery prices as well. I get it. Guess what? They got to get reelected in November. Yeah. And so I think maybe I'm guessing this has a little bit more to do with it. So what we do here is have excellent people of a mix. To go from Claudia Sahm to Constance Hunter to Christina Kempmenny, Priya Misra were with us earlier, Andrew Hollenhorst, thank you so much on short notice. Plan months ahead, and we're going to completely rip up the script. She's the fancy chief economist at PricewaterhouseCoopers. Life was tough, undergraduate at St. Andrews and on to some under wonderful academics in Great Britain. Are we getting the British malaise? I mean, is America sort of getting the British job malaise where London is a boom and all that and everything else is flat on their back?
0: I would say the British malaise has more to do with removing the UK from really the global world trading order. So
28: Brexit and all that. Exactly, I'll give you that.
0: Exactly. So then I think we look at just the sectoral composition. Now, healthcare, we talked about in the past, healthcare is the largest sectoral driver of employment in the UK. We have that again with strong data coming out on healthcare in the US. That's another kind of segment that I would say a lot of which is immune to automation, right? If you look at some of the underneath some of the numbers, ambulatory services up. But Mary Daly has said you have to be cautious about having a single engine, you know, driving the labor market.
28: But the Fed has one voice. How can a Fed prosecute policy if there's two distinct Americas out there?
0: Does the Fed have one voice today?
28: they have many voices, actually. But let's say they got a dual mandate. They're going to come up with a statement, however it is, in a press conference, a speech, or smoke. Maybe they should do smoke signals. That would be great. But, you know, Damien, I look at this, and I go back to the response I get from listeners and viewers. They think they just AI ain't getting it done for them. It's the heart of the matter.
26: Well, we have the right guest to be talking about. So Dr. Crowe, talk to us about, you know, I know you've done a lot of work on yen intervention, on, you know, what this means for global bond yields, the correlation between the long end of the U.S. and Japan. And I'd love to ask you all about that. But talk to us about the real estate market here in the U.S., because I know you and your team have done some work there. And with all of the data center build, the AI, you know, and now you have some of these new deals coming to market at much higher yields. Well, don't you think that will eventually start to kind of add pressure to the rest of, you know, the global yield, just given the size and the volumes of the new issuance in that space?
0: Thank you, Damien. I think where we are on long-dated bonds is really Mr. Market, and that's really about just record levels of government paper being issued. I think that's the fundamental story here. And you look at some of the story in Japan, right, and some of the fiscally expansive moves that just continue in spite of where the yen dollar is. And that, I think, is concerning. Also here in the U.S., CBO forecasts that we will spend $1 trillion on debt service this year.
26: So don't you find it amazing that people once used to actually buy U.S. Treasury debt? I mean, like, it's amazing because everyone we've had on today, the one thing they agree on, Tom, is to short duration and that they don't want to be positioned in long-dated paper, be it U.S. Treasuries or corporate bonds now, right?
0: It's a liquidity obsession. So that is why there's Altina.
28: Right.
0: There is no alternative because there's nothing like an inflation-protected bond, right. You know, just the liquidity.
28: Here, 15 minutes to the opening, equities pull back a little. NASDAQ was up 1.2%. NASDAQ futures up still a lofty 0.9%. Brent crude waiting on Mediterranean news, $82.08. With us, Alexis Crowe with us of PwC, their chief economist. So fancy people are going to be with PwC at your exchange series in October. It's a big meeting. Fancy people line up. That's great. Are they aware that there's a part of America out there that's not AI-induced, not tech-induced, and that they understand there's going to be a massive political mandate in Washington that's going to say, just do something?
0: Of the two Americas, I mean, this is something really that's been present since the 1970s, right? Since
28: absolutely.
0: The first
28: 1972.
0: Correct. And since the number of different factors there, of which trade displacement was one factor of declining employment in manufacturing. Others were the fact that we were reinvesting and investing in new machinery that replaced tasks. And that started in industrial products back then. It was specific to commuter zones like in Tennessee, where you had furniture production that had been replaced. And so how do you address this? One bright spot, Tom, is some of the municipal leadership that are focusing on P3s, right? How are you looking at infrastructure projects? We are woefully underprivatized in the U.S. when it comes to major infra projects. How are you looking at creating infrastructure projects that will literally use bridges, shovels, and people to build things? And I think that is one bright spot that you can see where governors and mayors will come together.
28: I saw that out in Phoenix when I was out there recently.
2: You did.
28: I wasn't playing golf like you.
2: You're actually working, right?
28: It's like a boom economy. Damien Sassauer with LexisCrow.
2: Alexis, you've done a lot of work on who exactly it owns and who exactly is doing the buying. Who is the marginal risk taker in the U.S. Treasury market, the basis trade, hedge funds, NBFIs, levered money? Talk to us about the role they play in driving market pricing here.
0: It's quite fascinating because you look at these yields, right? You say we hit that psychological threshold on the 30-year, breach 5.2%. It's hedge funds, yeah. Right? And so 2022, you look, and the BIS has done fantastic work on this, as has the Fed. You look at who are the marginal purchasers of U.S. Treasuries today, and it's hedge funds. And the extent to which hedge funds are using leverage to be able to purchase these trees is quite astounding when you look at the pileup. Ueda-san, right in the financial stability report that the BOJ put out in April, also highlighted the role of overseas hedge funds in the yen and in the Japanese treasury market. And so that, I think, is also concerning if you have a potential unwinding of some of these trades.
28: Thank you so much for coming.
2: So good.
28: I can't imagine what you're going to publish off this. Like you say, I mean, it's a boom economy for the haves. It's just like ridiculous boom economy.
2: I mean, she's such
28: and
2: a
28: yet you see numbers you got like it, you this.
2: Got yeah, I mean, it's so important, you know, who's doing the buying, who's doing the selling, you know, to go deep into that. And, you know,
28: yeah, but there's a lot of people in America that have no assets, essentially.
2: Rob.
28: And that's this job.
2: Quite true.
28: I'm sorry. Kevin Hassett with Bloomberg in the 10 o'clock hour. It's going to be delicate. I mean, he's got some things to say. Alexis Crowe, thank you so much with PwC, their chief economist. Look for published work on LinkedIn and PwC, of course, with their great website at work as well. Futures up 25, Dow futures sprightly, but not leading the way. Leading the way, the NASDAQ up 245 points here, 14 minutes to the opening, up 0.8%, up more earlier, but nevertheless, a nice pop. I don't know what to do with Bitcoin.
2: Oh, really?
28: 788. I mean, I guess that's risk on, is the feel. American oil, 77 a barrel. Brent, 82 a barrel. Gold up modestly as well. The dollar, fractionally weaker. Yen, you've been talking about all day. We had a 158. Now we have a 157.35. Again, would you quickly here, Damien,
2: yes.
28: Would you suggest intervention this weekend, which is when they do it?
2: You know what? Given this move in the yen right here, I wouldn't be surprised if official buying wasn't kind of jazzing it a little bit here. I mean,
28: yeah.
2: If you look at it right now, I mean, the yen is the best performer here amongst the G10 currencies. So, I mean, look, but again, I'm not going to speculate. What I fear is what Alexis was saying about who is doing the buying here. And if it's levered money, if it really is them driving, you know, a lot of this at the margin, it could get unwound really, really quickly. So that's certainly a concern.
28: Could be Wellington Management. Brish Karana joins us. Well-timed here. Fixed income portfolio work at Wellington Management. Definitive in Boston and worldwide as well. We've been commercial-free through all this, and we're getting all sorts of different expertise. Your expertise is to not lose money. That's the first mandate.
3: That's job number one. Yeah.
28: How do you not lose money given these head-spinning narratives that we see?
3: Yeah, I mean, I think you got to focus on assets where you have attractive returns and limited downside. And I think in bond markets right now, that's probably, and you were talking about it earlier on the show, but in Treasury inflation-protected securities. And I think this jobs report really goes to show you the value in real yields right now, where you're getting anywhere from the curve from 2.2% real to 3% at the back end of the curve. And we are almost in this stagflationary environment. If you look at wages and take out transfers on a real basis, it's negative. So, you know, this, I think the job report highlights something very interesting, which you have less labor demand, you have less labor supply. That just means less nominal income coming to the economy. And real rates at these levels are quite restrictive and we would argue very cheap.
26: Bruce, heading into this report, you know, U.S. Treasuries, global treasuries, U.S. investment grade, all those asset classes were down, down small on the year, right? But yeah. Now I'm sure they're probably up on the year. Nevertheless, yeah. My question for you is, one of the key outperformers in global fixed income has been, your friend Kevin Murphy will attest to this up in Boston,
3: yeah.
26: Emerging markets. Correct. Talk to us about emerging markets and the role they play in a diversified fixed income portfolio, and do you still believe in them here?
3: Yeah, so emerging market local bonds had a phenomenal year last year, and despite almost being up 18%, people are still underinvested in the asset class, and I would argue that there's still a lot of return potential in that asset class. I mean, you have cheap real exchange rates on a lot of these currencies. You have, you have fixed income yields that are in the double digits in a lot of economies where inflation is at or below where we're talking about in
26: the US. And short duration, too, in the front
3: end. Shorter duration as well. So there is still a lot of opportunity in emerging market local bonds. That being said, I would say there's a lot more bifurcation now than there was last year. Last year, almost everything was cheap there. And now there are certain high yielders, but there are also some, particularly some European yields and obviously a lot of Asian emerging market yields, which are below U.S. Treasuries, and that's not terribly attractive.
28: We got to run here, but I'm going to ask this, and this is for William Rhodes and all his work at Citigroup over the years. After the cacophony of emotions of Chairman Warsh in a press conference, people mentioned, I think, four times the FT article today as well. Can he be central banker to the world until he repairs the relationship?
3: So I think this jobs report gives them some credibility. I think if this had come out strong, then I would think that he would have had to do a lot more. You'd have to restore the credibility.
28: Ian Lingen
3: of the Fed.
28: At BMO Capital Market leads with that.
3: Yeah, correct. So, I mean, I think that, he wants time for these task forces to do their work. I think his preference, which is justified, is to say, you talked about this two economy thing. Well, I mean, one thing is his views is the real economy is not doing that great. This labor market kind of shows that, and you should adjust the policy rate based on that. What I think his goal is try to solve this two economy problem is to really shrink the balance sheet. And I think that would give the Fed more credibility. You know, obviously, liquidity has helped asset prices, so there is a cost to doing that. And so that's where I think they're going to wrestle, is how much should we adjust the policy rate versus how much should we adjust the balance sheet?
28: Bruce, for all of us, thank you so much for coming in. Way too short a visit today. Sure. Bruce Carano with us with Wellington Management. Thanks to our team. Eric's here, all the interns helping out here. They're like some tears, in the control room today because the interns are wrapping it up.
26: Point
28: this
26: out
28: week.
26: The one who graduated from Vandy for me. I need to talk to
28: I don't think they came in today. It was Thursday night. Did them in. Usually they roll in with no sleep, but I don't think Vandy made it in. I'd say they're all here from Chapel Hill. Good morning, Mr. Grauer. From New York City, it's Blue.
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9: KDOW. I'm Nicole Murray with Your Money Now. Microchip Technology forecasts second quarter revenue and profits above Wall Street estimates on strengthening demand for its chips used in AI data centers, as well as the industrial, automotive, and aerospace sectors. $1.5 billion. For the second quarter, Microchip forecast revenue of roughly $1.6 billion, which is above LSEG analyst estimate of $1.5 billion. Streaming platform Roku reported second quarter revenue that beat Wall Street estimates, driven by its advertising and subscription segments. Its advertising revenue rose 25% to $673 million in the quarter that ended June 30th from a year ago, while subscription revenue climbed 26%, with both segments benefiting from the FIFA World Cup. Oil prices have fallen this morning as markets await a deal to reopen the Strait of Hormuz. West Texas Intermediate up to $76 a barrel, Brent at $81. Futures are moderately higher as traders bet weak jobs data will keep the Fed from hiking rates. That's your money now.
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0: right. I mean, you know, you can't even really grip the club. It slips out of your hands. Yeah. It's very challenging.
1: I was out watering the lower 40 last night, and it's, you know, it's brutal.
0: It's moist.
1: Be careful out there.
0: Mm-hmm.
1: It's damp. You know, it's difficult, to say the least. What we're going to do here, we're going to get the market open here in 6 minutes, and helping out right now with CF Wolf Associates is Bruce Wolf, who actually worries about, like, retirement systems. This is off of his service at BlackRock, and we're thrilled he could join us today. 401ks, they've been on fire here. Nobody remembers when they went down.
2: Right.
1: They went down. Give us where we're going to be on our 401k planning 1 year out,
2: sure.
1: 5 years out.
2: Yeah, you know, it's a great point because it's, I think, affecting people's behavior quite a bit, that they're like, well, the markets are just going to keep going up. And one of the areas that I focus on is when individuals actually move into retirement and now are going to start to spend down their money. And in my view is that it's a different problem when you're thinking about individuals accumulating assets versus spending down their assets. And we've spent the last 40 years, I think, doing a very good job of helping individuals save for retirement.
1: Yeah.
2: But I don't think we've spent nearly as much time and effort in helping individuals as they draw down. And the key point there is we're solving for a different problem.
0: Right.
2: Right? Helping people save for retirement is very different than helping them live in retirement.
0: Bruce, as you know, we live in a country that is very bifurcated just in terms of the haves and the have-nots.
2: Sure.
0: The Big Take article this weekend was just an unbelievably scathing one. I mean, I have to say it. It's an amazing article. I read the whole thing. It's a tax strategy for the rich built by the world's largest hedge fund. And they're talking about Cliff Asness, AQR, and tax loss harvesting. For our audience, can you just give us a quick 1,000-foot view of what tax loss harvesting is and how important a role it's now playing in retirement portfolios for the rich?
2: Sure. So, for example, you know, as we know, as you just was alluded to, assets have gone up dramatically, right? So you have a high level of capital gains associated with a lot of the underlying stocks. And so the idea is with tax loss harvesting is trying to find a way, in essence, to offset losses that you may have in your portfolio with gains.
1: Right.
2: And as a result, you'll net out and mitigate the amount of taxes that an individual may incur when they're selling out of a position.
0: Right, right.
2: And that clearly has becoming really important over time.
1: Barron's did 8 pages last week on annuities. I think you're dead on that the entire thing was successfully to build up a pot, and now we got to figure out what to do with it. Are annuities efficacious as a way to structure income outflow of a retirement plan?
2: They are one, for sure. They're one way to do it, and they're very simple annuities that you can use. And the point I would make is when you're thinking about moving into retirement, basically, I'd create two buckets. I have one bucket that's associated with delivering cash flows, so maybe your required expenses or, you know, necessities. And then you have another bucket for discretionary spend.
0: Yeah.
2: And for that bucket that's associated with the required, I think you want to look towards solutions. And there are interesting investment solutions as well, aside from annuities, that will deliver those cash flows, right, and give you that level of certainty.
1: Right.
2: And then for the rest of your portfolio, you basically can go ahead and you can invest that more aggressively.
0: Yeah.
1: Is your math 4% is still the bogey on retirement? Because there's a whole industry out there saying you can go higher.
0: Scary.
2: Okay. So I have a fundamental view that I think the 4% rule is something that is an interesting rule of thumb, but for some reason has become the retirement strategy for many people out there. And I don't think that's correct, right? The 4% rule, if you go back to how it was designed, does not really reflect the realities and the complexities of people moving into retirement.
0: Bruce, one last question here. Yeah. Every single guest we've had on today is talking about shorting duration, shorting the long end of the yield curve, yet that is critical part of the yield curve for insurers, for pensions. Talk to us about what this all means. If people stop buying long-dated paper, long-dated treasury paper here in the U.S., how is it going to impact the pension market?
2: So buying less into the market obviously is going to drive up rates. It's what we're seeing now is, right, I mean, rates are up, which makes annuities attractive, more attractive than they were, you know, 5 years ago, for example.
0: Yeah. Well, who was holding those annuities that were issued 5 years ago? That's a real problem, right?
2: Yeah, and that's why I don't think you want to think about buying annuities as that's going to be the be-all, you know, in terms of a strategy for you. It should be a component, and I would actually say the most effective way to think about annuities is around protecting against longevity.
1: Okay, can you stay around?

0: course.
1: Don't move, Bruce Wolf. We're going to come back here. These are top topics. I should mention Bloomberg Money today at 12 noon. Meredith Whitney with us on charge cards and consumption. And the David Kelly of J.P. Morgan will join us as well. We've got a special golf guest as well, because Damien said he won't watch Bloomberg Money unless we do more golf.
2: It's quite true.
1: Seriously, we've got the head of the PGA coming on today, which is good. What a morning it has been, saving us, Alexis Christophorus.
3: And Tom, that softer than expected July jobs report gave futures a nice lift, and that is translating into regular trading. So on this Friday, we've got the S&P 500 starting the day off up about 26 points, or a third of a percent. Dow Jones Industrial Average up about 70 points, or a tenth of a percent. Both are on pace for their biggest weekly gain since April. We've got the NASDAQ up 195 points, looking at its best week since early May. Also, NASDAQ 100 up 243 points to start this Friday morning. The Bloomberg Dollar Spot Index down 0.4% at 1,200.30. The Japanese yen up 0.6% at 157.42 against the U.S. dollar. Yields lower across the board after that weaker than expected jobs report. The 2-year yield 4.17%, down 6 basis points. The 10-year down 5 basis points at 4.62%. We have got Bitcoin up more than 1% now, just above $65,100, and spot gold is up nearly 3% at $43.55 the ounce. And taking a look at some stock movers, Under Armour is a big loser here in the early going, down about 9% after it forecast a bigger than expected revenue decline in the current quarter. That is your Bloomberg Opening Bell report. Tom and Damian.
1: Thanks so much, Alexis. Drew Mattis just publishes at MetLife a blistering note on a Fed on hold. He says unemployment dips, that's the unemployment rate, but also so does participation dips, which leads to a soggy economy. S&P, right over the Dow up 22 points, NASDAQ up 0.8%. We continue with Bruce Wolf, founder C.S. Wolf & Associates, on our fractured retirement system. Money question, ERISA 1974, were we better off with a defined benefit architecture than this modern everyone for themselves architecture?
4: Sure. Yeah, I mean, I think if you could go back in time and ask individuals, do they want a defined contribution program or a defined benefit program, you would clearly, I think, hear from individuals that they would prefer to have a defined benefit program. And if you really think about the direction of travel with the DC structure, it's moving more and more towards trying to replicate as much as possible
1: a
4: DB.
2: Yeah.
4: Right, so it's a little bit of back to the future in terms of the structure, and be it within a 401k or even through the wealth management side of the house, it's the same deal.
2: Well, talk to us about the hedging that insurers have to do in order to match their liabilities, right? And I come back to this thought that, you know, Dr. Crowe was talking about earlier, that, you know, the participation of leveraged funds, of hedge funds in the U.S. Treasury market, especially at the long end, and how volatile that's starting to get. You know, what does that mean when you're inside one of these very sophisticated, long-dated perpetual insurers, and you have to kind of match your liabilities to this? I mean, like, does it become more expensive? Does it be, I mean, at what point does the rubber meet the road here?
4: Yeah, sure. Absolutely. It'll become more expensive.
2: Yeah.
4: Yeah. You know, there's no question. And then kind of coming back to for individuals, right? Because this is the idea that if individuals are going to be more and more either automatically put into annuity, like, for example, we've seen trends with target date funds.
2: That's right.
4: Right, where an annuity is now attached to it, that either you automatically are put into it or you would be able to actively move into it. You know, I think the annuity market is going to become more and more kind of democratized, in a sense that more and more people are going to be taking on an annuity as a portion, right?
1: Right.
4: The key point there is as a portion of the income. And if you think about it, at the end of the day, what's the objective when you're in retirement?
1: Bruce, well, we're going to have to leave it there. Bruce Wolf, this has been perfectly timed. Bruce Wolf, thank you so much.
2: Amazing.
1: C.S. Wolf & Associates there. Just to go from the economics of the moment into 8:30 in that shock report, and then come on with Christina Capmany and others, Alexis Crowe, as you mentioned, doing so well from PwC. And then
2: amazing.
1: Mr. Wolf here on, oh, yeah, someday we have to retire. I'm never retiring, Damien.
2: Yeah, what does it mean to the average, you know, household? That's exactly right. And what does it mean to your, you know, your retirement, you know, I mean, this is smelling a little bit like turkey over here now.
1: Okay.
2: Well, I'm just going to have to say it. It's the emerging market in me. It seems
1: you're
2: a little
1: Erdogan. What do you see in the dollar complex, FX, off of this report were the NASDAQ up 1%.
2: Well, the dollar down and everything else up. But, you know, it's what I, again, find most interesting is that a lot of the price action has been driven by the Japanese yen.
1: And that'll be key for us as Bloomberg News awakes in the Pacific Rim from Singapore up to Tokyo. Look Sunday evening to our reports on the Japanese economy and the global system. Please stay with us. So much more to come across America. We say good morning. It's Bloomberg Surveillance.
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8: With SRN News, I'm Rich Thomason in Washington. America's employers cut 23,000 jobs last month. That, according to the Labor Department's newly released employment report for the month of July. At the same time, the unemployment rate slipped to 4.1%. President Trump has signed a couple of executive orders aimed at reining in birthright citizenship and birth tourism. A New Mexico court has ordered Instagram and Facebook parent Meta to pay $567 million to address the harm its platform inflicts on young people. Meta disagrees, and it vows to appeal. At least a half dozen people dead, several wounded. A shooting at a high school near Bangkok, Thailand. Thai police say the student gunman is dead. And just ahead of this morning's opening bell on Wall Street, stock futures have been higher. More details, srnnews.com.
9: With the Wall Street Business Report, I'm Bill Alexander. Stocks edged further away from their recent records on Thursday as Wall Street faced pressure from rising oil prices and mixed company earnings. Wall Street opened the week soaring higher and notching records, but has calmed over the last 2 days. Markets are dealing with uncertainties over the ongoing U.S. war with Iran and its impact on inflation. The number of Americans applying for unemployment benefits rose last week. U.S. filings for jobless aid in the week ending August 1st rose by 1,000 to 199,000. The benchmark 30-year fixed rate mortgage rate rose to 6.69%. That's up slightly from 6.66% last week. In Detroit, Ford says its upcoming midsize electric pickup truck would be priced starting at about $28,000. It's called the Ford Fathom, as the Michigan automaker looks to offer an affordable model in a market already full of pricey electric vehicles. For the Wall Street Business Report, I'm Bill Alexander in Washington.
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3: Coming up on 9:40 on Wall Street, I'm Alexis Christophers from the Bloomberg Interactive Broker Studio. U.S. employers unexpectedly cut jobs in July, and hiring in the prior 2 months was revised lower, suggesting the labor market is weaker than previously thought. Wall Street's betting the Fed won't be forced to raise interest rates anytime soon. Right now, S&P 500 up 26 points. The Dow Jones Industrial Average back in the green, now up about 80, and the NASDAQ Composite up 217 points, looking at its best week since early May. We've got shares of Airbnb up 13.5%, biggest gainer in the S&P 500 after a strong earnings report and guidance that pleased Wall Street. Now, on the flip side, shares of Trade Desk, the worst performer in the S&P 500, tumbling this morning after last quarter's earnings and third quarter revenue outlook missed the mark. At least four brokerages have downgraded their rating on Trade Desk today. That stock is down nearly 25%. We've got shares of Wendy's on the plus side by 2%. The fast food giant withdrew its annual outlook and cut its dividend in half as new management looks to turn things around at the burger chain. Brent crude, $82 a barrel, down 0.5%. WTI crude, $77 a barrel now, down about 0.4%. And Bitcoin at $65,218. That's a Bloomberg Business Flash. Tom and Damian.
1: Alexis, thank you so much. Okay, this is like totally different. Nicole Bichot, she invented the sort of the hipster digital economy. She was at Zillow as a young kid, and she's just built and built and built up a different knowledge than Wall Street. Now with ZipRecruiter, their chief economist, Nicole Bichot, to piece it together for us this morning. What's different that you see in the modern hipster Seattle digital economy, Nicole, than what we hear from Global Wall Street?
11: What we're seeing right now is people across the board are really responding to different macroeconomic influences, but we're kind of all in the same realm here. There's a lot of stagnation in the labor market right now, hesitation from employers and from workers, people on the sidelines. Everybody's kind of afraid to make a move because there's so much volatility happening in the market right now. It's really difficult to see on the horizon, you know, when there's going to be clarity and when people can really commit to that next step.
1: Do you believe the data?
11: I do. You know, we're seeing this response to really high volatility in prices. Inflation is bouncing around pretty wildly the last couple of months. And we're seeing the response coming from both employers and from workers. This simultaneous pullback in supply and demand for jobs is leading to this really unique environment we're in right now. You know, unemployment is dropping at the same time that job growth is slowing, but that's because there are fewer people who are still looking for work. As we see these labor force dynamic changes, that's really going to shape what the labor market looks like going forward and what jobs and how many jobs we actually need to have a stable economy.
2: Nicole, the ZipRecruiter Job Seeker Confidence Index was at like its highest since 2022 in the first quarter of this year. Are things changing right now? I mean, what's your take? How are things on the ground?
11: Yeah, we're getting our next round of the Job Seeker Confidence Survey back just this week. And, you know, we're still seeing that job seekers are remaining confident. And I think that, you know, the confidence in the market and the availability of jobs, those things are kind of different. You know, job seekers are remaining resilient. They're utilizing the resources that are available to them. Job seekers who tap into AI tools and resources are seeing better results in their job searches and are having more confident searches. So people who are really taking advantage of every opportunity and resource they have. That's who
1: Right.
11: we're really seeing benefit in this market.
1: Damien Sessler with Nicole Bichaud, chief economist at ZipRecruiter. Can't say enough about it, folks. Stacey Vanek Smith is on deck as well. There's been a sighting. We saw her.
2: Well, so
1: continue
2: Nicole,
1: with Nicole.
2: Nicole, I have a son who's going to be a senior in college.
1: Oh, good.
2: And my question for you is, are you seeing anything in the demographics? I mean, what do you envisage for, first time entrants to the labor market? Are things more or less difficult for them?
11: Things are really challenging for new entrants to the labor market right now. What we found in our spring grad report a couple of months ago is people who had, or these new grads who had work experience on their resume from some type of job during school, were more than twice as likely to land employment post-graduation than their peers who didn't have any work experience. So finding a way to take any opportunity, whether that's being a teaching assistant or, doing some sort of volunteer program, putting that on a resume, on paper, and highlighting the skills and how that translates to the workplace, that's what employers are looking for from these young folks.
1: So what have you learned from, say, Amazon and the kind of person they're laying off? They're still hiring everybody on Third Avenue unloading boxes. I get it. They're still hiring all the AI, EI, EIO people. I get it. But, what the knowledge tells me is they're unloading middle managers. Where are those people going to get jobs, Nicole?
11: What we're seeing, especially with the impacts of how AI is reshaping the labor market and jobs, is the skills needed within jobs are turning over really rapidly. So somebody who is, say, a software engineer needs a different skill set today than they did 5 years ago, the same way that somebody's like a clerical assistant needs a different skill set. So we're going to see more turnover within jobs as that starts to play out. Job seekers who are able to be more well-rounded, who are really upskilling themselves on how to use AI and how to market that skill, that's who's really going to win out in this environment, and that's what employers are looking for right now.
1: Thank you so much. Nicole Bichaud with us, chief economist, ZipRecruiter out on Seattle in the left coast. I think that was booked by our Pepperdine intern.
2: It's
1: the kind of thing a Pepperdine kid would do.
2: I was hoping she would help my son with his resume.
1: I noticed that.
2: I didn't get a chance to ask her for it.
1: You want to get her right to the, they got some phrase about be first be seen, and so that's good. I mean, it's my answer is it's tough out there. I think I get a huge respect.
2: I think you're right.
1: For people trying to parse this economy if you don't have a double E from Caltech. Dow, 94 points. The VIX, wow, we're going to get a 14 print. 15.09 on the VIX. With our news in New York City, Michael Barr.
12: Tom, Damian, Alexis, President Donald Trump said negotiations between Iran and Oman over the Strait of Hormuz are moving along despite some Iranian lawmakers seeking to bar American and Israeli ships from the waterway. Meanwhile, there are reports the number of critical air defense missiles is extremely low, including both the THAAD and Patriot missile systems. But President Trump insists the U.S. has massive amounts of munitions. Former U.S. Deputy Assistant Secretary of Defense Mick Mulroy says the Pentagon is likely considering a cheaper defense system. Mulroy says each Patriot missile cost almost $4 million and 2 years to make, while each Iranian drone costs $35,000.
13: So they are looking at how to take these low-cost drones down with low-cost drones. And there is several that have been developed. It takes time to get online.
12: Former U.S. Deputy Assistant Secretary of Defense Mick Mulroy spoke to ABC. President Trump says he'll keep Todd Blanche as acting attorney general if his confirmation fails in the Senate. Bloomberg government's Maeve Sheehy reports another Republican has come out in opposition.
14: Senator Lisa Murkowski said this morning that she will oppose Todd Blanche's nomination. She's a Republican in the Senate, obviously. And she said she did not trust that he would check the worst impulses of the administration. So it's very unclear at this point whether John Thune can scrounge up the votes he needs to get this across the finish line.
12: Bloomberg government's Maeve Sheehy reports Murkowski joins Maine Republican Susan Collins in opposing Blanche. President Trump signed a pair of executive orders looking to put limits on birthright citizenship again. One bans so-called birth tourism, where a pregnant woman comes to the U.S. for the purpose of giving birth to an American citizen. The ACLU believes President Trump's new executive orders are doomed to fail in court. Global news 24 hours a day and whenever you want it with Bloomberg News Now. I'm Michael Barr, and this is Bloomberg, Tom, Damian, and Alexis.
1: Thanks so much, Michael. We got to get through this to the weekend. Damian's here. We got to talk golf here. We
2: okay, let's
1: leave
2: do it.
1: Too early right now. I mean, golf clubs in the idea of the perimeter waiting and hitting the center spot. When you miss hit, the club has to save you, right? And yeah. Pings are very good at this.
2: Well, yes. I mean, the technology has improved to the point where, yes, you know, the you definitely still want to hit it right on the club face. It's all face to path. I mean, Tom, I can't always say it enough. Face to path is everything. That means your takeaway, if you're an inside out or an outside in swinger, as well as whether or not you're hitting a draw or a it's all very important.
1: Which game is just happening for you right now?
2: My driver's actually working pretty well these days. Yeah, my irons are not. It's been a bit of a disappointment this season for me. I mean, my second and third shots are not where they need to be.
1: Well, do you need a second or third new iron in the bag?
2: Well, no, I'm okay.
1: Last time you were on, I think you got a number two driver off the show.
2: Well, let me tell you this. You know, I mean, for me this weekend, the FedEx Cup, you know, the FedEx is going to lose that cup. I think they paid $650 million for the naming rights for the FedEx Cup. I think it goes up next year. And I think they're going to change the format. So what you're looking at here is we shift to St. Jude's in Memphis, guys like Keegan Bradley who are going to be fighting to get in there. It's going to be fun stuff. Great
1: golf talk and Bloomberg surveillance from New York City. It is.
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4: Job growth isn't expected to show much improvement in July, with payrolls and the unemployment rate likely holding relatively steady. CNBC analysts predict that non-farm payrolls are expected to post a gain of just 83,000, with the unemployment rate staying unchanged at 4.2%. British regulators have given Paramount the green light for its $81 billion takeover of Warner Brothers Discovery. TribLive.com reports that Paramount called the UK's clearance an important milestone towards completing its Warner purchase. American Airlines said it will stop letting elite frequent flyers jump from coach to business class through free upgrades on some of its longest domestic flights. Elite frequent flyers can still get complimentary upgrades to business class if they bought a premium economy ticket or paid for an upgrade to that class. Futures are slightly higher ahead of inflation data later this morning. NASDAQ futures up by more than 100 points. Yesterday, the Dow dropped 464. That's your money now.
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1: Good morning, everyone. Damian Sess, our yeoman's duty with us. Thank you, Damian, for showing up
2: thanks
1: today.
2: Thanks for having me.
1: Mr. Sweeney gets a restful day. I had a restful day on Monday.
2: Did you?
1: I like four-day work weeks, don't you?
2: I definitely do.
1: A hipster like Stacey Vanek Smith, she's just living on four-day work weeks from the very beginning.
2: I mean,
1: what do you think on productivity? I think Stacey Vanek Smith, everybody's business joining us now. Stacey, my basic take is I think I get more done on a four-day work week than a 5 or 6 day work week.
28: This is what 4 day work week advocates always say. And a lot of companies and studies have borne this out, that people do get a lot more done in 4 day work weeks, but it hasn't really taken off in the U.S.
1: Yeah, I'll say. John Tucker, would you like to weigh in on that? Is the 7 day work week working for you?
29: The thing that you miss working from home or whatever it is the serendipitous encounters that you have.
1: Like you and me.
2: You know, John, let me give you a little bit of something that I heard. A little birdie told me. I heard that, you know, that you have to do these tests when you work from home, where they call you to make sure that, you know, your personal phone is kind of attached to the system here at Bloomberg.
1: Oh.
2: This guy to my left, Tom Keen, if I'm not mistaken, there was a little problem reaching you at home because you...
1: I just shut it down.
2: He doesn't ever pick up his phone, so they couldn't get in touch with him. They blocked him out. He couldn't get into the terminal. I know these things.
1: The hate mail I get is off the chart, and the hate calls and that. Stacey gets the love notes. You guys are on tear about a summed idea, and this I think is way undersold now, of big business. Who's supporting big business?
28: Well, I mean, the Trump administration has definitely been very supportive of big business, and the markets show it. And I think a lot of local states have also been supportive of big business, offering tax breaks and things like that for moving headquarters in. It can be a huge economic boom for places, even if even places that don't necessarily, in theory, love big business, they love the jobs.
1: Is Google big business?
28: Yes. It's one of the big ones.
1: The tech bro in their black T-shirts like, you know, Max wears. I mean, is that big business?
28: I think it is absolutely big business in every sense, in both the industry it's in, having all of this future potential, in its size, in its growth, in its earnings, all of it.
2: What do the midterms mean for big business? I mean, you've got Democratic congressional candidates launching attacks against big business. I mean, what are your thoughts here?
28: I think that is such an interesting question. It definitely seems to be a movement away from big business, both on the right and the left, actually. But if factions that are less supportive of big business, like you know, the Democratic Socialists and other parties, take control, that could mean a very different era for big business than we're seeing right now.
2: Do you think Republicans really resent the sharp rise in wealth of Trump and his family and Elon Musk and Jeff Bezos and everybody who's close to the White House?
28: That is an excellent question. It I feel like that is often a mistake that the Democratic Party right. makes. I don't think there is that resentment, honestly. Not really.
1: I just figured this out. Max isn't here today, right?
28: He's not here today.
1: Is he doing the European thing? Is he taking the month of August off?
28: No, I think he has other commitments. He was very sad not to be here.
1: Oh,
28: he did tell me to tell
1: you. You're just killing me. We got to go to Kevin Hassett here to talk the White House view on this jobs report. What's ahead for everybody's business with Max Schaefer and Stacey Vanek Smith?
28: Well, we are going to be looking at jobs. Like, it's one of the biggest stories of the year.
1: I agree. It's being underplayed on this show. Interest rates are more important.
2: That's right.
1: I'm with you.
28: Yeah, I think it's the key to the whole economy. It's the part that it's the thing that connects us all to the economy.
1: Stacey, thank you so much. Too short a visit. Stacey Vanek Smith, I believe staying around.
2: Yeah.
1: Because Mr.
2: Right?
1: Sweeney's not here. I think she's going to tandem Bloomberg Intelligence.
2: With JT?
1: With Scarlett. Food, that was Scarlett. You know what that was? That's a Zamboni operator at a rink north of New York City saying the ice will be done by 3 p.m.
2: I thought it was.
1: She leaves Bloomberg money in the afternoon and goes, right, do you believe it? She goes right to the rink.
2: Oh, does she?
1: She goes right to the rink.
2: Really?
1: It's unbelievable.
2: That. Really? Okay. Well, I mean, I wish I could say the same.
1: Okay. Damien, thank you so much.
2: Thanks for
1: having
2: me.
1: We're doing a switch here on the fly.
2: Okay.
1: As we go to Bloomberg Intelligence, because a very important interview here now, Danny Berger, with Michael McKee, speaking to our National Economic Advisor, Kevin Hassett. Joining us right now, getting set up, is Scarlett Fu. Somebody said, are you on speaking terms with Scarlett? And I said, yeah.
0: You know, sometimes.
2: Yeah, you speak once a week. Terms.
1: Good morning.
0: Good morning.
1: Yeah. We're waiting here for any moment here now with Kevin Hassett. I think we're coming back.
0: It'll be an interesting jobs report for him to react to.
2: Yeah, no, it's a big one.
1: What's great about this is for Bloomberg Intelligence.
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7: Breaking news this hour from Town Hall. Amit Thomason. America's red-hot job market cooled considerably in July.
8: The Labor Department says employers cut 23,000 jobs last month, and the unemployment rate dropped slightly to 4.1%. The lower-than-expected reading comes after what had appeared to be a surge in job creation earlier in the year, born out of optimism around tax cuts, a respite from new tariffs, easing interest rates, and lower inflation. But those numbers were already revised down from 103,000 jobs total. Since then, costs have jumped since oil shipments from the Persian Gulf remain stalled, while the Trump administration has renewed its battle against imports. Bernie Bennett in Washington.
7: President Trump has signed a couple of executive orders aimed at reining in birthright citizenship and birth tourism. President says the nation's highest court left him with no choice but to take this action.
9: We had a very unfortunate decision in the Supreme Court concerning birthright. It was close, but a very, very unfortunate decision. Making adjustments because it's very unfair.
7: A New Mexico court ordering Instagram and Facebook parent Meta to pay $567 million to address the harm its platforms inflict on young people. Meta disagrees and vows to appeal. It is a scientific breakthrough that's fraught with the possibility for good and otherwise. Researchers say they have managed to design new viruses using artificial intelligence. It's hoped this could lead to new drugs, more effective treatments. The downside, possibility of new, deadlier bioweapons. At least five people dead, several others wounded. A shooting at a high school near Bangkok. Police in Thailand say the student gunman took his own life. On Wall Street this hour, stocks trading higher. The Dow is up about 100 points, while the NASDAQ Composite Index is ahead 211, and the S&P is up 27 points. More on these stories at Town Hall.
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7: An East African country says it's on board with the Mideast peacekeeping plan.
13: Uganda's parliament has approved sending troops to Gaza as part of an international stabilization force proposed by President Donald Trump's Board of Peace in February. Morocco also has pledged to send troops to Gaza. The force would be led by U.S. Major General Jasper Jeffers, who in May said that the force of about 20,000 would ensure future prosperity and enduring peace after the Israel-Hamas war. Last week, Trump announced a deal for Hamas to disarm and for Israel to pull its forces from Gaza. Once Israeli forces have left, then the International Stabilization Force would come in. I'm Donna Water.
7: Water levels on Europe's famed Danube River have dropped so low because of the drought that World War II German battleships are coming into view. The Danube's record levels also forcing power plants to the brink of shutdown. News and analysis at Town Hall.
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31: I'm Susan Lee, and this is the Fox Business Report.
32: The number of U.S. jobs declined by 23,000 in July. Economists were expecting an increase of more than 80,000 jobs last month. Jobs declined in retail but held up in manufacturing and construction. Also, May and June job creation was revised lower by 103,000. The unemployment rate declined to 4.1% in July, though that may reflect more people leaving the workforce. The labor force participation rate declined to 61.4%. Wendy's reported a disappointing quarter. Though the restaurant chain brought back its former CEO, it's updating its menu and making other changes to turn the business around. And Airbnb is raising its forecast for the year. It's using AI to improve its vacation rental service. That's your Fox Business Report. I'm Ginny Cosolda. Invested in you.
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37: And welcome to the Friday. It's Friday, thank goodness it's Friday edition of the Best Stocks Now show. 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And look what we've got in the house today. We put out a missing persons alert. We found Barry. Barry's back, and Barry is back. Joining us today. This is one of those days where bad news is good news. No, the bad news is not that Barry's back. The bad news is we lost 23,000 jobs in August. In July, and the market is celebrating that fact, okay? That's how the markets work. That's how the markets roll. And right now we have gains in the market because of that bad news. Why? Well, you know, I don't think they're going to be raising interest rates anytime soon with that kind of bad news in the markets today. So what do we have? We've got the Dow up about a quarter of a percent right now. That works out to about 82 points. The NASDAQ is doing a little better. The NASDAQ's up 72 basis points. It's up 189. Pretty good strength in the AI stocks today. The S&P 500 is up 19 as it continues to march towards 8,000. It's at 7,729. And gold is breaking out, Barry. We need to take note of that. Gold is up 2.7% to 44.14. Just like that, it's up about 10% from that $4,000 level. So welcome to today's Best Stocks Now show with professional money manager Bill Gunderson of Gunderson Capital Management. And I'm here with Barry Kite, our chartered financial analyst and certified financial planner. The Dow, I would say, continues very strong. It continues to hit new all-time highs, and we still have a very strong earnings backdrop underneath the Dow. The Nasdaq has been a little wiggly and wobbly here recently, but I don't think the AI trade is done. Yeah, I don't think the AI trade is done. Those earnings from SanDisk yesterday were incredible. And let's not forget that most of the earnings increase, 47% this quarter versus the same quarter last year. Are you kidding me? In the S&P 500, most of it's coming from those AI stocks where earnings are exploding. And, of course, the S&P 500 with $404 in earnings expected next year, slap a 20, 20 and a half, 21 multiple on that. You're going to get 8,000 to 8,400 as a target price on the S&P. The consensus target price is 9,000 right now out there on the street. A little bit high for my taste, but definitely we have the earnings to support a higher S&P going forward. I have noted, and in this week's newsletter, there was a lot of movement in the charts this week. It'll be very important to look at two things in the newsletter this week. Number one, the macro outlook. Where do we stand now? As of last week, we're expecting 47% increase in earnings for the S&P 500 versus the same comparable quarter last year. And of course, this past week, we have had a plethora of companies reporting earnings. So we'll have new numbers later today, and they'll be reflected in my newsletter this weekend. And I will be updating my 12-month S&P 500 target price. I would say the major chart changes this past week, take note of and look at visually in the newsletter, breakouts to new highs in the S&P 500, in the Dow, a big recovery by the NASDAQ, a breakout by the gold market, gold and silver, yeah, to some extent. Interest rates pretty much remain pegged in the 4.65, 4.67 area, not much going on in there. But also the drop in oil prices, which has helped considerably here. As we have not heard of any ships being attacked in the Strait of Hormuz. Last Sunday, we had our Treasury Secretary Scott Bessent, who's from Charleston, South Carolina, home of the free and home of the brave. He said that, that there could be a deal soon on the Strait of Hormuz. So we're seeing that. Bitcoin remains very dull. I've never been a fan, never will be a fan, but it is what it is. And today you've got some pretty good movement in SanDisk, ASM Lithography, Broadcom, NVIDIA, Marvell, Arista Networks, Taiwan Semiconductor, Argan, AMD, Micron, CLS, AAOI. These are all part of the terrific 25. I have not finished my article yet. I've been busy all week, Barry.
0: Well, you got 25 stocks to cover in there.
37: Yeah. Like,
0: it's not a much, not a short article.
37: You know, and the floodgate, the fire hose blasted me in the face this week with earnings reports. And, you know, in this newsletter this week, I'm going to show you as many examples as I possibly can of track records of a lot of these companies that have reported earnings. What are the track records of these companies? A lot of dismal, track records. And then you get the sensational ones like the SanDisk of the world, the Arista Networks of the world, etc. I don't want to be in dull, non-performing stocks, okay? Non-performing, not good, wrong side of the street, over there in the dark side of the street where it's raining and boring and windy. And then you get over on the sunny side of the street, and you've got the companies that are flourishing in today's environment, which is a very unique environment. It's an environment that is new. It's fairly new. It's a trend. The trend is your friend, and the trend is happening in these private companies where all of this money is being thrown. OpenAI, you've got Anthropic with Claude, you've got other AI stocks, you've got SpaceX with all their hardware needs, and in the middle of that, you've got the memory chips, you've got the networking companies, you've got the just the regular chip companies, you've got the hardware companies like Seagate, Western Digital, etc. And that's where the action is in the 2026, and it remains there until further notice. And everything else, there's definitely some exceptions, but for the most part, everything else is kind of being left behind in the market. Definitely not making money in Procter & Gamble and Johnson & Johnson and Coca-Cola and those big old soggy stocks of yesteryear. That's not where it's happening. It's all happening at the zoo. The AI zoo, said Simon and Garfunkel. I'm reminded of a lot of Simon and Garfunkel songs these days. I don't know why. I always kind of liked Paul Simon and Garfunkel. The sounds of the words of the prophets are written on the subway walls and tenement halls. They had some good words. They had some good lyrics, Barry. That's back when songwriters used to produce good lyrics. Nowadays it's just and that's lyrics. They consider that lyrics. No, I don't consider that lyrics. I want to hear a story. I want to hear a message. I want to hear a songwriter. And, of course, I'm fortunate to have grown up in the 60s and the 70s. Where the great songwriters, the Lennon and McCartney, Bob Dylan, just on and on and on. The great songs, the great folk singers, unbelievable. The Mamas and
0: the Papas. You had a whole category for the songwriter with folk music, really.
37: I mean, they told a story. They had a message. They had a message, John Lennon. What happened to music? I don't know. Okay, well, we're going to get into a lot of stocks here today. We're going to go over this. I'm sure you've had a chance to look at the jobs report, which the market is celebrating.
0: Some interesting stuff there. Yeah, some of it was seasonal, and then, of course, but the market looked at it. Hey, forget if it's seasonal or not. The market looked at it as a plus, like you said, meaning that that likely you may not get any interest rate raises.
37: And you have oil prices falling too at the same time, so that kind of takes down the inflation risk. So you get a bad jobs report, which is the first one in a long, long time. It's probably an anomaly. And you get oil dropping down into the $77 range. And, I would think that our new Kevin Warsh, our Fed chairman, is going, you know what? I don't see any need to hike rates anytime soon. We'll be right back.
1: If something's worth doing, it's worth doing right. There's a particular time of life this phrase couldn't be more appropriate. How can you know you'll live the retirement you've always imagined? 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
20: Free with your money now. Fox Corporation beat Wall Street estimates for fourth quarter revenue and profit as the FIFA World Cup boosted advertising sales during a busy news cycle. The company held the exclusive U.S. English language broadcast rights for the World Cup and benefited from strong viewership. The report sent its shares 5% higher. The FAA has ordered inspections of hundreds of Boeing 737 MAX jets after cracks were found in some parts of older model Boeing planes. The FAA issued fuselage inspections for certain 737 MAX 8s, 737 MAX 9s, and 737-8200 models after reports of cracks were discovered in the structural reinforcement around the forward service door near the galley on the right side of some older generation planes. Kellogg said it will remove artificial colors from all its cereals by the end of this year. The change comes a year ahead of schedule. Stocks have risen this morning after a weak jobs report. The NASDAQ up by more than 100 points. That's your money now.
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0: And welcome back here to the second quarter of today's Best Stocks Now show. Well, I just looked at a few charts here. The fiber optic stocks are looking good again. AAOI would be a good example there. A lot of fiber optics used in these data centers. Corning, also a very important fiber optic stock. Lumentum, a very important fiber optic stock. Airbnb, I don't know what got into it all of a sudden, Barry, but it's blowing up to the upside. I guess they reported a pretty good earnings report.
1: Not a fiber optic stock, but no. But yeah, I guess people were moving around.
0: Right? I guess the travel business, I mean, I haven't been on an airline lately that wasn't full.
1: They might have
0: you
1: got
0: can check your baggage. They're always saying, check your baggage. We're full today. There may not be room for your baggage, you know.
1: Yeah, like, well, I think I bet Uber actually got a bump from the World Cup. Actually, if now
0: you mean not Uber,
1: it.
0: Airbnb.
1: Yeah. Oh, Airbnb. Yeah,
0: no,
1: yeah them
0: think
1: too.
0: Of all the
1: them
0: Argentinians
1: well. Right.
0: And Spaniards and Norwegians and who else? French. The French were here. They all went home after France lost. But Spain, Argentina, Brazil.
1: Oh, the Scots. The Scots were all over the place here. Good for beer sales and Airbnb.
0: Yeah. I got to believe that we're going to have a good beer report later this week, next week. Also, the gold stocks are on fire today. I'm looking at Agnico Eagle, AEM. Now, we made 66% gain in just buying the ETF GLD. Mm-hmm. Last year. We sold it. We got out of it. And it plunged after that. We got out at the right time. Now I'm looking to possibly, you know, you could put it in the bond fund for sure.
1: Right. Well, in a lot of what.
0: Hedge.
1: Yeah. And I think what was good for gold, you know, the reasons we owned gold, you know, 6 months ago really kind of still apply. The biggest difference was Iranian conflict. And so as the conflict got worse. It was bad for gold because rates went up and other reasons. Some of the central banks that were buying it had to spend more money on energy instead of buying gold. And so you've had this, tensions have gone down in the strait, you've seen gold go up. And so in this case, you mentioned with oil prices, back at a seven handle, then could be a good time.
0: And you have the tariffs coming back,
1: right?
0: Which
1: yeah,
0: gold
1: exactly.
0: Loved those tariffs, so there's a lot going on there. Okay, is SpaceX finding a floor? I have been noting. I look at that. That's one of those bellwether charts that I look at every single day. I have no interest in the stock at this point in time. Down the road, yes. When this concept is proven, blah, blah, blah. I just think it's a long-term stock out there.

0: industry that is the market every day. The Magnificent Seven trade. You know what? This is coming from Round Hill. I think they have, no wonder. They have a Magnificent Seven ETF, which I just don't see the Magnificent Seven anymore, which are Apple. Apple to me is a dull stock. Amazon. Yeah. Amazon had a good report, but Amazon's not exactly in the middle, the thick of things anymore.
1: I like that they make their own chips. That's one thing about Amazon, that they make their own chips, which can help keep their CapEx down going forward, which is what's hurt a lot of these hyperscalers. But they're still a hyperscaler at this point.
0: Yep.
1: They're the ones buying the chips, and they've been punished.
0: Google's been all over the map this year. Meta has been very weak. Microsoft has been weak. NVIDIA is the stock in the Magnificent Seven. It's the only one for me, because the seventh one is Tesla. And I don't like Tesla either. So the Magnificent Seven, of course, Roundhill's talking it up because they have an ETF called the MAGS, M-A-G-S. We used to have Mag Wheels, if you're old enough to remember Mag Wheels on your car.
1: Firebird later on.
0: With Mag Wheels or your Camaro, Chevy Camaro. I was more of an Italian kind of guy. My brother, he drove Porsches and Ferraris, and I drove a Lancia Scorpion, which was designed by Pininfarina, who designs the Ferraris, and it was actually a Fiat. It came from the Fiat. It was a cool little car. I drove it to college. You couldn't get parts for it and all this and that, and it broke down a lot. But other than that, it looked good.
1: It looked great.
0: Even pulled over to the side of the road, flagging down cars for help, ride to the gas station. It looked good, and tried to get a fan belt for it in the middle of Utah. No, that's not going to happen. Okay, we're going to get to some earnings reports here, and there's been some big ones. I think where I'll begin is with Cloudflare. The software stocks I've spoken of about many times here in 2026, it has not been a good sector to be in. And we've pointed to the reason of AI. You say, well, doesn't AI need a lot of software? Yeah, it does to some extent, mostly security software, it would seem. Cloudflare, CrowdStrike, Palo Alto Networks, etc. But they're on the end of the AI spectrum that is being eaten up by AI. The Adobes of the world, the Salesforces, the Workdays, the ServiceNows of the world, they're on the wrong end of that trade. Cloudflare, you see, is on the right end, because Cloudflare is a stock that is more security. And we've heard about a few of these AI models going rogue. Yeah, there's movies about that. The sci-fi movies about some virus going rogue and shutting down the whole world and all these kinds of things. We actually now have that possibility with this AI and these machines going off on a tangent of their own while we're sleeping, and who knows what you're going to wake up to. And that's where the Cloudflares and the Palo Alto Networks and the CrowdStrikes, those are probably the three best software stocks in the world today. But Cloudflare, definitely a player. It's ranked number 10 in the software sector. It's breaking out to a new 52-week high today after a really good report. Earnings up 38%, sales up 36%. Those are some pretty good numbers. Maybe we'll come back. We'll take a quick look at their five-year valuation and see if it's viable.
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2: 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Maybe you've thought about taking a cruise. Maybe you've even talked yourself out of it. But this is not just another vacation. This is the Gulf of America Cruise. 7 days through the Caribbean with Mike Gallagher, Scott Jennings, Larry O'Connor, Jennifer Horn, and a ship full of people who love this country. 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
7: That's all that news. Thomas Thomason in Washington. Instead of adding 100,000 jobs, as analysts had been expecting, America's employers shed 23,000 jobs last month. At the same time, the unemployment rate fell to 4.1% as people left the job market. Curbing birthright citizenship, ending birth tourism, and ultimately protecting the value of American citizenship, that's the goal of a pair of executive orders that have been signed by President Trump. Republican Lisa Murkowski comes out against Attorney General nominee Todd Blanche. It narrows his chances of Senate confirmation. Another Republican, Senator Susan Collins, says that she, too, is a no vote on Blanche. Stocks are higher on Wall Street. The Dow is up about 68 points, while the Nasdaq is ahead 192, and the S&P is 23 points higher. More details, srnnews.com.
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0: Welcome back here to the second half of today's Best Stocks Now show. You know, Cloudflare looks pretty good, actually. I was just looking at it here in the Best Stocks Now app. The performance has been pretty darn good here over the last 3 years. You've got a company that has delivered almost 60% per year returns, while the market is 24.1 per year, with no guarantees going forward. It has a momentum grade of A. It's up 44% year to date. And the market is only up, well, the S&P's up 12.6 right now after the breakout this past couple of weeks.
1: And look what Salesforce. Yeah, look at Salesforce, as you mentioned earlier. So look at Cloudflare, as you said.
0: Is it breaking out too, Salesforce?
1: On the security side. No, CRM has gone the other direction.
0: Yeah, exactly.
1: Like in terms of the software, you know, in terms of software has not been a place to be, but they've been a, you know, kind of a needle in a haystack to a certain extent. And their story's pretty interesting on the earnings front. They actually, began some of these layoffs as one of these, some of these software companies didn't need as much talent, right? Because AI can helps write software, helps and improve the efficiency of how quickly they can get software out, and it actually saved them some money. So they started, they did some layoffs a while back. They made helped on their earnings in terms of keeping their labor costs down. So it could be a story that we see going forward, maybe for other software companies.
0: Well,
1: in terms and, of
0: reducing
1: headcount.
0: You know, Cloudflare has 111% upside potential, according to my 5-year valuation and the good track record. It's currently ranked in my Best Stocks Now app number 11 out of 5,228. You say, well, why don't you own it? Yesterday it was number 3. Why don't you own it, Gunderson? A year ago, it was number 54. I've just kind of shunned and avoided the software stocks this year. But as Barry points out, there are the haves and the have-nots here in the software sector. You know, it's funny because you look at the technology sector in general. That's a big, big sector. And one of the things I plan on doing this year, Barry, with the app, is to subdivide the sectors a whole lot more. Yes, there's the technology sector, but there's the semiconductor sector. And then you
1: almost
0: look
1: like
0: within
1: different categories.
0: Yeah, then you look within the semiconductor sector. There's the equipment makers. There's the ones that just make your average everyday analog type semiconductors. There's the memory chips. And then there's your CPU chips, the AMDs, the Intels of the world. So you have subdivisions within the semiconductor sector, which is a subdivision of the technology sector. And likewise, you get into the software sector, and you have a lot of subdivisions within the software sector. I mean, Adobe is nothing like Cloudflare or CrowdStrike. And, really the haves in the software sector are the security, the cybersecurity, antivirus, this kind, especially with AI taking over.
1: Yeah, and they've been also volatile. That's the other problem, too, is even though
0: problem.
1: If you look at the volatility around Cloudflare, it's been a bit of a ride.
0: Yeah, roller coaster.
1: Right?
0: But it looks good now, and if I were going, and it's definitely on my, on my radar screen. It's ranked number 11 today out of 5,220, and of course that ranking is based on not only the performance, but the forward 5-year valuation and the stock chart. You've got a fresh breakout in the stock chart. So, you know, think of a stock going up, then it levels off. We call that a 2 is an uptrend, a 3 is a leveling off trend, and now it's breaking out from that sideways trend into a new possible number 2 uptrend. So you kind of have all the forces are in place right now for NET, Cloudflare. Okay, the next one I want to look at is Vistra. Vistra was a very promising stock. It's out of Texas. Vistra is a, what do you call it? It's an energy broker. you can buy energy from them and use it in other places around the country. But that's a terrible chart on Vistra. The other thing about Vistra is it has a lot of exposure to nuclear power, which we were riding that wave for quite some time, and then it just kind of fell off of a cliff, and we left that train a long time ago. Constellation Energy, Vistra, there's another one, there's a couple more, Oklo reported today.
1: CCJ.
0: Yeah, CCJ. Cameco, which is Westinghouse. The whole nuclear thing, the problem is it's so long-term. To put up and get a nuclear power plant up and running, yes, they're going after these small modular models and whatnot to run data centers. That seems to me to be a much more viable alternative than what Musk wants to do in outer space. We'll see. We'll see who gets there first, the nuclear companies or Elon Musk up in space, right?
1: Well,
0: who's going to get there first?
1: The more and more we see these protests, and also the more and more there's less power, could make consumer power more expensive, right? Because of demand by data centers. The more the more I think about it, the more it's going to almost be your own self-contained power, whether it's a power plant or some kind of one of these modular setups that sit right outside the data center, right?
0: Exactly. Independent of the grid.
1: These things.
0: Of some,
1: exactly.
0: Independent
1: and
0: of the
1: it
0: grid.
1: Almost is going to have to be.
0: Yeah. Okay. Well, okay. So, but Vistra, we deserted. We left that ship a long time ago, and that's a lousy chart on Vistra. Their sales were down 5% year over year. Their earnings were up big time. But that's a company that has earnings that are all over the map right now. Okay, the next one I want to talk about is another one that we rode that train for quite some time. It is improving. This is MP Materials. Rare earth was a big, big theme for a while there in the market. And I did read that Trump is meeting this coming week with the mining executives. Yeah, they track in a lot of dirt into the Oval Office. They got their hard hats and their picks and their shovels, and they always have a light on top of their hat. You ever notice that, Barry? I guess it's dark down there.
1: Put a towel down for them when they come on in.
0: Yeah, so, put down some, protect the carpet as the mining execs trample into the Oval Office and leave dirt and coal and all kinds of dust around. And they turn on their little headlights as they go through the tunnel underneath to the White House. But he's going to meet with them, Freeport-McMoRan, Rio Tinto, BHP, all of these mining companies. The problem is we're so darn reliant on China for rare earth minerals. And if you go back to the tariff
1: and processing
0: and processing, which is a dirty process. And the environmentalists don't want them processed here in America. And that's what shut down all of your smelters and whatnot that were processing rare earth in Wyoming and Utah, and some of the coal mines, et cetera. There's two big promising rare earth plays here in America. One is MP Materials Mountain Pass, which is just north of Barstow, California, on the road to Las Vegas. I've been by it many times. We've got the U.S. government investing heavily in it. You've got Apple that has invested heavily in it. They had a pretty good report. They had their sales were up 89% year over year. They pulled $108 million worth of rare earth out of the ground versus $57 million in the same quarter last year. They still lost money. They lost a penny per share. They're still not really profitable. They're looking to turn the corner and make 89 cents per share. I would say that MP is the number one rare earth play out today for an American company. Number
1: Agreed,
0: two. Because
1: they also refine it. They used to ship. They used to mine it out of the ground, ship it to China.
0: And they also
1: China
0: have lithium. They also have lithium. That's
1: exactly
0: why Elon Musk chose to put his big lithium battery plant North of there, also in Nevada. And then you have USA Rare Earth, which is USAR, and that's that big mound in Texas that supposedly is full of rare earth. So this remains a long-term play, much like nuclear. We were on that train for a while. We got off of that train. It didn't do well for us at all. We lost some money on that train. But overall, the portfolios continue to do very well here in 2026. When we come back, wow, we're in the final.
2: With the Wall Street Business Report, I'm Rich Thomason. The robust American job market was anything but robust in July. The Labor Department reports employers unexpectedly cut 23,000 positions last month. The unemployment rate slipped to 4.1% as people exited the job market. The fines imposed on Facebook and Instagram's parent Meta just keep piling up. The latest one, a $546 million penalty issued by a judge in New Mexico who found that Meta had failed to protect young people using its platforms. Meta begs to differ and says it will appeal. Today's AAA national average for a gallon of regular gasoline, $4.04. That's down 2 cents from yesterday and down 6 cents from a week ago. Oil prices have fluctuated as hopes for a deal to end the Iran war rise and fall. For the Wall Street Business Report, I'm Rich Thomason.
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26: I'm Nicole Murray with Your Money Now.
6: The Labor Department reports that non-farm payrolls fell by 23,000 in July, while the unemployment rate dipped to 4.1%. The weaker-than-expected July jobs report is altering the outlook for the rate path by the Federal Reserve. Traders on prediction market Kalshi now see a 65% chance that the central bank will hold rates steady in September. A judge in New Mexico has ordered Meta to pay $567 million after a jury ruled that the company willfully violated the state's Unfair Practices Act. The judge ruled that Meta's platforms are contributing to the current mental health crisis among New Mexico's youth. The determination is tied to a child safety case against Meta. SK Hynix said it will invest just over $38 billion to build two new memory chip manufacturing plants. Memory prices have surged because of short supply and huge demand, with investors watching closely for any changes to the supply-demand imbalance. Stocks are higher this morning after weak jobs data. That's your money now.
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0: And welcome back here to the final segment of today's Best Stocks Now show. Well, another one out there on the there's a spectrum. You have to look at stocks on a spectrum, a timeline, I suppose. You take an Intel, okay? It really was the one that kicked off the entire Silicon Valley and, you know, the venture capital and going public and the semiconductors and everything like that. And then, of course, Intel, you look at where it is today. I don't know how many years later. I watched a documentary on Intel and the beginning of the Silicon Valley. I guess it's been 50 years, maybe, something like that. It's been a long time. I'd have to go back and look at when Intel first started as a company. And you know, Barry, where that Levi Stadium is today, and, of course, we stayed just a few blocks from that in Santa Clara, I want to say that that's the original Intel location. I'm sure somebody's going to write to me.
1: and tell you right where it is.
0: Well, we have a lot of people that are old-timers in the Silicon Valley, have been there a long time, and know exactly where all of those companies were. Of course, Intel's still there. It's just not in that same location. But, okay, so the spectrum, all right? But at one time, Intel was a brand new IPO and a startup. It was a startup. It was a private company with an idea, and they got investors in it, venture capital, and eventually it went public and it became a publicly traded company. And then it was a fast growing company. That's another part of that timeline. And then it became, you know, a big old giant company paying a dividend and falling behind the times as AMD raced by it. Maybe about 10 years ago, AMD passed Intel like it was standing still. And I remember when AMD was a distant second to Intel. AMD was like getting the scraps off the table, you know, that fell from Intel's, the feast that people were feasting on Intel chips. AMD was way, and then all of a sudden everything switched around. But now you take a look at a company like SpaceX, it's back where Intel was 60 years ago, 50 years ago, whatever. No earnings, very little in the way of sales, but, you know, a concept, an idea, a product, and they're going crazy with it. So there's long-term stocks that are, and that's where Kathy Woods does most of her shopping, the ARK Innovation Fund. She finds innovative companies that really have not become profitable yet. And that's a dicey area to invest in. You're just past the IPO stage in most of these companies where now the early people have cashed out and now it's in the hands of the shareholders. Oklo would be a good example of that. Oklo has nothing in the way of sales right now. Oklo, we saw it, its building there in the Silicon Valley. I think, I don't know if he's still on the board, but Sam Altman from OpenAI was on the board of directors of Oklo. And they're looking at creating smaller modular nuclear reactors. Instead of these big giant domes that are permanently planted like Three Mile Island, San Onofre, wherever. There's lots of nuclear reactors across America. France has a lot of nuclear reactors, permanent ones. But now we're looking at small modular reactors like you talked, Barry, parking a small modular reactor next to a data center and putting those hot rocks in that water to keep it boiling.
1: And Bloom Energy, that's another one.
0: Bloom is another one. Oklo, SMR is another one. But the problem is, I mean, they're out there on the horizon. And so now you as an investor have to decide, do I want to invest in it today? Oklo has been clobbered. You know, as they try to get a product, try to get sales, it wasn't that long ago that Oklo was up trading at $180, $200 a share just on the hype, right? Now it's $45 a share. So that's the risk you take. Now, people that bought it, you know, at 30 and it ran up to 200 on the hype, okay, there's a time to get out, I suppose, because they haven't produced any sales or earnings yet. And you've kind of had that with SpaceX, where it ran up after it went public to this giddy height, and then it crashed big time as people woke up and smelled the coffee. They woke up, they had a cold bucket of water thrown in their face. This stuff is years and years off in the future. So you, an investor, have to decide, would I rather wait until Oklo, O-K-L-O, has sales, has a modular reactor pumping, running, generating power for a data center in Texas? That's probably where it will happen eventually, if it happens. Or do you want to invest in it now and cross your fingers and hope that someday they do have a little nuclear reactor powering that data center in Texas? So for me, you know, it's best to avoid, even though they're tempting, and I do ride them from time to time, just from a momentum side of things, right? They catch fire and they got the momentum going on, and you know, there's nothing wrong with that, but that's where the technical analysis comes along, because the fundamentals are not there. So it really boils down to the story and the technical analysis, and that's where you can really, really get in trouble with these kinds of stocks. We're out of time. The week is gone. I'm going to work on the newsletter. I manage money just like I do every other day on Friday, but in the background, I've also got the portfolios all updated for this week. Made some changes, made a lot of buys, actually. First buys in several weeks. Update that target price on the S&P 500. All the major charts of the market, where they're at right now. There's a few that are waking up. There's few that remain dead. And there's still some really, really bad charts out there in the market. It's all in the newsletter this weekend. I give offer up 4 weeks, GundersonCapital.com. You get the live trades for a month. You get the access to the database, the Best Stocks Now database, for a month, where you see stocks like Cloudflare, ranked number 11 right now. And you get the newsletter, obviously. Or you say, you know what, I don't have time to do this. I would rather talk to you guys about money management. 855-611-BEST. 855-611-BEST. Have a great day, everybody.
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5: Breaking news this hour from Town Hall. Amit Kamath. Instead of adding 100,000 jobs, as analysts had been expecting, America's employers cut 23,000 jobs last month. At the same time, the unemployment rate fell to 4.1% as people left the job market. Curbing birthright citizenship, ending birth tourism, and ultimately protecting the value of American citizenship, the goal of a pair of presidential directives.
6: President Trump signed executive orders limiting automatic citizenship in specific cases after a Supreme Court decision blocked a broader effort.
7: We had a very unfortunate decision in the Supreme Court concerning birthright. It was close, but a very, very unfortunate decision. So we're making adjustments because it's very unfair.
6: The orders target birth tourism, certain foreign diplomats, and members of designated terrorist groups. Willie Nelson, The White House.
5: Republican Lisa Murkowski comes out against Attorney General nominee Todd Blanche. It narrows his chances of winning Senate confirmation.
8: The Alaska senator said in a statement that she is concerned that President Trump's administration could proceed with its proposed fund to compensate protesters who participated in the January 6, 2021 riot at the U.S. Capitol, even though Blanche has pledged to shelve the idea. Murkowski said Friday the Senate has leverage over the fund that President Trump wants only because Blanche's nomination is pending. Murkowski says that leverage could be gone if Blanche is confirmed. Bernie Bennett in Washington.
5: An appeals court has ruled that President Trump must seek approval from Congress to build his proposed White House ballroom, saying the construction must stop. The U.S. Court of Appeals, siding with historic preservationists who had sued to stop the construction, the court says it will stay its own ruling for 2 weeks, this to allow the administration to appeal to the U.S. Supreme Court. Watching Wall Street, stocks are higher this hour. The Dow is up 151 points, while the NASDAQ Composite Index is trading 281 points higher. More on these stories, townhall.com.
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19: I'm Elizabeth McDonald, and this is the Fox Business Report.
20: Stocks are higher. The July employment report was disappointing. The U.S. lost 23,000 jobs last month. However, signs of a cooling job market could keep the Federal Reserve from raising interest rates next month. Wendy's shares are 3.5% higher. The restaurant chain reported weaker sales in the recent quarter, though the company says it is in the process of a turnaround plan. Its former CEO, Bob Wright, is back, and he believes the company can fix Wendy's issues. Boeing shares are flat. The Wall Street Journal says the FAA wants 737 MAX jets inspected for possible cracks in the body of the aircraft. Home builder Dreamfinders is buying Beazer Homes. 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That's your Fox Business Report. I'm Ginny Coselda. 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
15: It's a tough go for them. Chipotle, Qdoba, they also, of course, removed those peppers. But the bigger picture, I mean, the company was already dealing with climbing traffic. They were trying to do cheaper options. They were trying bigger portion sizes, limited time offers, you know, doing all the things. They even reduced the number of restaurant openings. But the CEO said the results are just not where they need to be.
21: Hmm. What else are you looking at this morning, Lisa?
15: I'll give you another downer. Sorry.
21: It's okay. It's that kind of morning, you know?
15: Yeah, it is. Under Armour, okay, ticker UAA. Their shares were down as much as about 7%. So basically, they forecast a sharper revenue decline than expected. They expect sales to fall by mid-single digits, digital rate per year. It was just softer man in key regions, particularly North America. You had Asia Pacific as well. Europe, the Middle East, its CEO is saying the company is dealing with just challenging consumer demand environment. That's what they're saying. They've been trying to kind of turn the business around after declines in sales continue to decline. They've been cutting down their product offering, reducing discounts, doing things like that. But what's also adding pressure to them is the impact of tariffs. We've been talking a lot about that. And the big thing, too, is that separation from NBA star Steph Curry. They had this 12-year partnership, and now, you know what, he's going on to other things. And that was a big downturn for them.
21: Absolutely. Last talk on your list.
15: Yeah, really quickly. Maple Bear, doing business as Instacart, ticker CART. Their shares jumped as much as 11% at the open. That was the most since February. So this is on the upside. Shares were up as much as 10% since then. Forecast for third quarter gross transaction value beat estimates. And what analysts are saying, I'll just point to Morgan Stanley quickly. They said strength in user growth, spend per user is a notable indicator of a healthy and growing online grocery market. I don't use my Instacart, but my sister loves it. And she uses it all the time.
21: I'm a fan.
15: You are a fan?
21: I am a fan.
15: Okay.
21: Yeah.
15: I am a fan of not paying extra fees, so yes. I don't use it.
21: Me too. Thank you. There are a lot of fees. But it's very convenient.
15: Correct.
21: You yeah. take your groceries on the subway.
15: Ooh, that's true. Okay, good point. All right, Lisa, thank you so much. Lisa Mateo, co-host of Bloomberg This Weekend. You can catch her and Christina Ruffini and David Gura every Saturday and Sundays from 7 a.m. to 10 a.m. And, of course, check out Stock Movers, available on Apple Podcasts, Spotify, or anywhere you listen. Stacey.
21: So, Scarlett, obviously the big headline this morning is jobs. We lost 23,000 jobs in July. The unemployment rate ticked down, but apparently that's because people are dropping out of the workforce. A lot of people speculating about what this jobs report might mean, and for markets, but also for the rest of the economy. And we have a great person here to help walk us through this. That's Amy Glazer, Senior Vice President at Adecco. Amy, welcome.
22: It's my pleasure.
21: So, Amy, talk to us about this jobs report. It's been a big point of discussion all morning. What do you see when you look at it?
22: So, you know, July can be one of the more tricky months in the employment data due to seasonal adjustment effects, particularly in education. And while today's headline is certainly disappointing, what really stands out to me is that we're still seeing millions of job openings. In fact, job openings still outpace job seekers. Layoffs are relatively low, and we're continuing to see hiring in critical industries like healthcare. In fact, when you strip out the government losses, you actually saw the private sector increase in jobs in 33,000. So it's not a cause for panic yet. Although the labor market may be cooling a bit, it's not freezing.
15: And there are a lot of questions about the leisure and hospitality sector, because those kinds of jobs got a boost right around the World Cup. But maybe, you know, the World Cup was still running in July, so maybe not as much as we thought.
22: There certainly could be some noise due to the World Cup as well. I would caution people not to take this one data point as we're looking at other trends as well. So time will tell. We'll see what August and September look like. I fully expect the September surge to again rally us in the upcoming months.
21: Overall, Amy, are you bullish or bearish on the job market? Because I feel like we've been having this discussion, the job market's been in sort of a similar place for quite a while now, where we're not quite sure which direction it's heading in, where overall, historically speaking, it's in quite good shape, but it's not looking as strong or as vibrant as we want. Are you overall optimistic or pessimistic?
22: We're all optimistic, especially in the long term. So in the near term, we may still continue to see some volatility, but I do see employers are still hiring. They're not firing, and it's just a bit slower in terms of they're being more selective in who they hire. And the conversation has shifted from get me somebody today to get me the right person at the right time.
15: What are you seeing, Amy, in terms of AI and whether it's actually replacing certain jobs or how people are incorporating it into their work, and therefore there's less demand for contractual workers?
22: Often caution people, you know, AI will undoubtedly change jobs, just as the internet and automation did. But historically, innovation creates new opportunities alongside this disruption. And we're seeing job creation. You see data centers popping up all over the place. So in construction, new job titles being created. So what I really caution candidates, job seekers, and employees to do is be open, be flexible, and be willing to learn some new skills and traits to keep up with society. You know, I always say, you're not going to lose your job to AI, but you might lose it to somebody who embraces it and uses it better than you do.
15: All right, that's a good way of putting it. Amy, thank you so much. Amy Glazer, Senior Vice President of Adecco, joining us from Florida to talk about jobs from where she sits. All right, we were talking with John Tucker earlier, Stacey, about these Dunkin' $10 gift cards that have become like the thing to do, the thing to get this
21: summer.
15: Yes,
21: I hadn't even heard of it. I didn't even know what the thing to do was.
15: Well, and it has to do with this marketing campaign by Pays. And Liana Baker, she is our managing editor for deals. Usually we're talking about corporate M&A, but in this case, we're talking about deals for consumers. Liana, what is Pays, this digital wallet, and why are they
0: Thanks, Scarlett. So I'm sure you've heard of Zelle. So it's the same banks behind Zelle have now come out with Pays. It actually came out a few years ago, but no one was using it because no one knew what it was and it wasn't taken anywhere. So to help popularize this digital wallet, there's just amazing deals this summer where they're essentially just giving out free money. And this is all backed by JP Morgan, Bank of America, Wells Fargo. These are just some of the banks that own the company, which owns Pays.
21: So why are they doing this? Why didn't they just stick with Zelle? Are they getting something out of this that they weren't getting out of Zelle?
0: Sure. So there's a core business reason behind this. So whenever there's a credit card transaction, there's something called interchange fees, which is sort of jargon for, you know, the fee that is paid to the banks for, you know, helping process these transactions. But when there's a credit card transaction on Apple Pay or PayPal, for example, the banks have to give a cut of those fees to Apple, to PayPal, to Google. So by making their own digital wallet, their own competitor to these payment services, they're essentially keeping more fees for themselves. So ultimately, if this does become a popular way to check out online, it could be a really big business opportunity here where they just, you know, don't have to pay a cut to Apple anymore.
15: Okay, so in order to disrupt Apple Pay and PayPal, these big banks are offering consumers ways to get these $10 gift cards. John Tucker was telling us something like you can get up to 10 of these $10 gift cards, so you could get $100 in free money. Is that right?
0: Right. So I don't know how many credit cards you guys have, but I have, let's say, 4 or 5 cards. So that means I have actually $500 in credits. There's no cap on how many cards you could use, but each card has only up to $100 in credits. It does not work on Amex. It only works on cards that are associated with the backers of Pays, which, as I mentioned, you know, Bank of America, Wells Fargo, Capital One, JP Morgan. But that's a lot of credit cards. And some households, some of the people I spoke to, people have $1,000, $1,500. And these credits expire September 10th. So there's a bit of a, you know, hustle. And even after the story appeared, a lot of people are reaching out to me asking me how they activate this. So just go on your bank app, however you look at your credit cards, go into your digital wallet. And
1: just keep talking because we're going to have to sign up. So keep talking. If you don't hear us asking questions.
0: There's a lot of steps and it's a little clunky, but it is in your credit card app for all of these cards, and you should get started. It doesn't just work at Dunkin'. Dunkin's one of the only places right now where you could get gift cards, but it does work if you check out at Wendy's online. It works at Sephora. Macy's just rolled it out. So there's a few ways to use it. But if you don't want to shell out too much of your own money, try to only spend just, you know, $10. You need to spend at least 10 to get 10 back.
21: Okay, so beyond the initial promotion, though, is this a good deal for customers? Is it different from Zelle? Are the fees more or less?
0: So for customers, it's great because, you know, it's free money. Some people compared it to the gambling apps, you know, a few years ago that were offering just, you know, free bets to get customers to use it.
21: Or they're just luring you in.
0: it's a way to lure you in, but it is, they're also pitching it, the banks, as a way, it's a more secure way to check out. You don't actually have to enter your credit card info. So once you activate Pays in your bank app, it's all through your banks. 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So it's supposed to be like a more seamless and secure way to check out for items online. Uh-huh. And they're targeting people that don't use Apple Pay, like, let's say, you know, my parents' generation that are skeptical of online payments. That's really who they're going after here, people who might only be comfortable transacting through their bank.
2: Leanna, how much did you have to dive into Reddit and some of these, like, credit card forums for these tips? Because there are people who are really, really obsessed. And, you know, I might be one of them, but I might not be.
21: I was like, Scarlett, aren't you deep in subreddits about this?
2: Perhaps, perhaps. But, I mean, there are people who, like, have figured this out, right?
0: That's how I first uncovered this story, actually, because it is one of my hobbies to look at maximizing credit card points, and it really does dip into the zeitgeist around using credit card perks, because it is sort of a perk, but it also works on debit cards, so that's a fun fact. But yeah, tons of Facebook groups out there. Some booted me out when I said I was a journalist, but lots of people are sharing strategies because it's not super straightforward. And the retailer list is changing by the day. And, you know, some retailers have been, you know, blocking some of it because there's just been, like, so much activity during this promotion.
2: Okay. Leanna, thank you so much. She is managing editor for Deals, in this case, a consumer deal, not a corporate deal. I don't know about spending $10 for StubHub. I mean, there's no way you can buy anything for $10 on StubHub.
21: That's true. It's just a little discount, I guess.
2: Yeah. All right. This is Bloomberg Intelligence on Bloomberg Radio. Good morning, everyone.
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1: 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Stocks higher, bond yields falling. All on speculation. The Fed won't be forced to raise interest rates anytime soon. That's because we saw a big, sharp slowdown in the jobs market with the numbers out this morning. Inflation does remain a concern, but today's data may give policymakers more reason to remain patient. Airbnb, best performing stock in the S&P 500 after their earnings. Shares right now up 15%. And overall, the S&P 500, 45 points higher, up 0.6%, on track for another record close, 77.56 on the index. The Dow Jones Industrial Average up 138 points at 54,023. And the NASDAQ Composite Index up 310 points. That is a rise of 1.2%. $32 for an 8-ounce cup of coffee. Yes, it's here. A London-based watch house. Expanding to a fourth location in Manhattan this week. We plan to open a store next year in Los Angeles, scouting for spots in cities like Austin, Chicago, and Miami. The luxury coffee chain and the Bambino Estate at $32, the most expensive item on the menu at its newest location in Midtown Manhattan. And we check the markets and other stuff for you right here on Bloomberg Radio. I'm John Tucker, and that's your Bloomberg Business Flash.
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2: 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And we managed to drag Matthew Gastal in. 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He's also the host of a new podcast as well. What's the name of your podcast?
11: Oh, Masters of the Muniverse.
2: Good play on Masters of the Universe.
11: Thanks so much for having me on. I know we've done Real Yield and TV together, and it's fantastic to come over here after 25 years at Morgan Stanley and JP Morgan. So much going on with podcasts and with TV and radio, but a lot of exciting stuff.
2: Well, welcome to the Bloomberg ecosystem. It's far and wide. I want to start with how bond yields, treasury yields have kind of been all over the place over the past week. At the end of last week, the 30-year yield was at its highest in almost 20 years. You know, the 10-year yield was at like a 1.5-year high. We've come back down, especially today. But what has that meant for the muni market?
11: Sure. So it's meant quite a big deal. And I would say that in kind of looking at some of the price action that we're seeing recently, we're working our way through our third consecutive year of record issuance in munis. And that supply has been extremely well received, right? When we look at everything from the perspective of relative value ratios of munis, where they're trading versus other taxable counterparts, whether it's treasuries, agencies, or credit, whether it's credit spreads, right, extremely tight, oversubscription rates in the primary market, also very healthy.

0: it's GDP, whether it's personal income, whether it's M2 money supply, whether it's tax revenues, right? You have this these benchmarks where technically munis that market growth hasn't basically kept pace, right? And as a result of that, the market's kind of telling us with ratios, with spreads, with oversubscription rates, that it can receive the supply and maybe it wants to receive some of the supply. What that means from the perspective of rates is that we've been trading very tight, right, and very rich to treasuries and to other taxable counterparts. And what that means is, okay, so now if we're in a period where we see rate strength, basically we don't really have to move so much because we're already rich. It's almost like other rates, other kind of areas, asset classes are coming down to join the party. What it does mean, though, is that we're very susceptible to rate weakness. So if other yields go higher, we have little choice but to follow, and there'll be a crossover redirection of capital.
1: So what about the states and local governments themselves? Obviously, there's a huge infrastructure funding gap. I think it's close to $9 trillion.
0: Yep.
1: Are munis helping to address that right now, or how does that factor in?
0: So that's the perfect question, and it's kind of been one of the major initiatives as far as what we've been discussing in our research here at Bloomberg Intelligence is that, okay, so we have this market, right, where we've noticed really significant borrowing austerity over the course of the past 20 years. And again, to go back to what we were saying, when we were looking at ratios, spreads, right, oversubscription rates, the market's telling us that it can receive much more supply. To your point, now we kind of transition and we say, okay, from the issuer perspective, what do we need, right, as far as infrastructure needs and demands in the nation? And the American Society of Civil Engineers have basically forecast that we have close to $9 trillion. You hit the nail right in the head as far as those needs. On top of that, we also have, to be fair, an energy transition, right? Not just here in the United States, but also the world, right, with renewable green energy, right? So we're in this period where the market can receive the supply. We have significant demands or needs, right, in order to be considered in good condition. So it's almost like this really important marriage between the two of them. The one thing that I would probably add just very quickly on top of that is due to the value of the federal tax exemption, right, post TCJA in 2017, we have the federal exemption in many states, right? We have the state and local exemption. We have the 3.8% Medicare surtax exemption. And now, even after one big, beautiful bill, we still have some limitation to SALT, state and local tax deduction. So that means in some sectors of the curve, investors are actually yielding or earning close to 7% TEYs. But when you factor in the reduction in the cost of capital because of the exemption to states and local governments, we're actually very close to being in line with historical borrowing averages. Mm. Hence, there's kind of like this nice equilibrium, if you will, between issuers and investors, not in the broader rates environment, but in munis at this time.
2: So, hey, you mentioned tight spreads. We know that corporates are squeezing out treasuries. What's happening on the muni front? Are corporates squeezing munis?
0: Yeah, well,
2: I just got like 20 seconds to answer this, though.
0: So long story short, fundamentals in munis coming out of the stimulus are extremely strong, right, from a fiscal balance sheet perspective. But the big thing there is it's not a fundamental dynamic. It's mostly technicals. We've seen, of course, that net supply growth to be so low that investors are now dipping down the credit curve, or have been for a long time, to try to generate or find some type of yield, right? So that's hence compressed the spreads, and we're really not keeping up as far as the pace is concerned with other markets. So that's, of course, helped, and it kind of helps to kind of push this advocacy, if you're more of a passive investor, toward buy and hold with high quality, because there's not as much compensation for the lower risks. Mm. So,
3: all right, Matthew, such a pleasure to have you in studio. Thank you so much.
0: Pleasure
3: Matthew Gasol is head of municipal strategy and research at Bloomberg Intelligence. He is also the host of Masters of the Muniverse, available on Spotify, Apple Podcasts, and anywhere you get your podcasts. All right, Stacey, you know a thing or two about Grand Theft Auto, the video game franchise, right?
1: Yeah. I mean, I know it's really huge. I actually had a cousin who sold a song to Grand Theft Auto, so it was one of the songs that you might hear on the radio in a car inside of the game. And it was a really big deal for them. They actually made quite a bit of money. It's a huge, very wealthy universe.
3: Yeah, it's a cultural, I mean, totem basically. Yes. So many people live in that universe. And we're going to get a new update, Grand Theft Auto 6, GTA 6, for those in the know, at some point. Nathan Naidu is Bloomberg Intelligence Technology Research Analyst. And Nathan, I say at some point because it feels like we've been waiting for the release

0: of GTA 6 for months, if not a year. I remember talking about this quarter after quarter after quarter.
1: Yeah, actually, people have been waiting, especially fans. You say cultural totem. I think it's more like a cult at this point. People, fans have been waiting for 13 years. That was how long ago the GTA 5 was released. And there is such a strong pent-up demand for this franchise. Yeah, exactly. And even in the last 13 years, still 18 million people play it every single month across PC and console. And it remains the third most played game of all time as of March. This just tells you how much there is a demand, and you can see the shares of Take-Two, the parent company, actually is trading up today. And that tells you that even though the guidance, which we think is on the conservative side, people still believe that the games might actually perform better than what the company is saying.
2: So this might sound like a naive question, but why did it take them so long to get this new version of the game ready? I am seeing here that the CEO has said that the expectations around this are, quote, terrifying.
1: Yeah, it is quite terrifying because, you know, there is a lot of estimates pointing to, I mean, as many as 85 million unit sales at the top end, based on sell side estimates, but I'm a lot more conservative on that front. And why it takes the company so long? It's a huge production. It takes more than $1 billion just to develop the game. And for context, I think a Star Wars or the Avengers movie cost like $500 million, and it's long. There's a lot of aspects that go into the game. It's not just selling it upfront. It's also sustaining recurring sales for more than 10 years. I mean, because GTA 5 continued to perform in the last 13 years, and every year it continued to churn out, you know, 300 to 400 million in revenue to Take-Two and Rockstar, the maker of the game, even after upfront sales was captured in the first year. And GTA 6 should prove to be able to do the same. And actually, we can see in the online mode of GTA 5, which is the current version, like people still spend about $60 a month to play the game. And that's, wow, for context, 3x the standard ad-free Netflix subscription. So there's actually, for those who pay, there's a cult following and people continue and they just can't get enough of this game. And you know, it's high budget. I guess the company just want to make sure they get it right because it's literally, yeah, their make or break game of the century.
0: Nathan, we only have like 20 seconds left, but I'm curious. I'm sure they make this game available to reviewers. Do they make it available to analysts early?
1: No, there's no early access. But there's pre-orders momentum that we can gauge some early wins. Yeah, yeah, there's pre-orders. And pre-orders apparently is blowing past expectations. Newzoo is estimating that pre-orders is at 200 or more million globally. And you know, they're expecting upward of 5 billion by end of November in gross sales. Yeah. I mean, consensus is only pegging this at 4 billion or below. So that tells you how consensus even is being a bit conservative on that front.
0: All right, Nathan, thank you so much. Those are some big numbers there for this, the cult of GTA, GTA 6, due to come out, I believe, in early November, November 9th.
3: 19th. I'm Dan Loney with Your Money Now. The U.S. economy lost 23,000 jobs in the month of July. Part of that was a decline of 53,000 government jobs. Still, the unemployment rate fell to 4.1%. Unfortunately, the labor force participation rate also declined, down to 61.4%. In addition, the reports for May and June were revised down, bringing the three-month total average for jobs added to just 34,000 over that period. And on the back of the weak jobs report for July, prediction markets are now more of the belief that the Fed will not raise rates at the meeting. Prior to the jobs report today, estimates were about a 50-50 split. It now appears that around 66% believe that no move will be made. Wall Street is moving higher on the expectation of the Fed holding steady on rates. The Dow Industrial Average is up more than 100 points. Meanwhile, the NASDAQ has picked up more than 250 points. Oil prices are moving higher. West Texas crude up 1% at $78 a barrel. That's Your Money Now.
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12: With SRN News, I'm John Scott. Republican Senator Bill Cassidy of Louisiana will vote for Todd Blanch as Attorney General, likely paving the way for him to be confirmed to lead President Trump's Justice Department. There was opposition from two other Republican senators, Lisa Murkowski of Alaska and Susan Collins of Maine. U.S. employers unexpectedly cut 23,000 jobs last month. The Labor Department revision shaved 103,000 jobs off payrolls in May and June. The unemployment rate dipped to 4.1% only because Americans left the job market. Federal officials have traced a multi-state salmonella outbreak to jalapeno peppers, a grower in Sinaloa, Mexico. At least 345 people in 27 states have fallen ill, most cases in Minnesota and Colorado. This is SRN News.
13: With the Wall Street Business Report, I'm Rich Thomason. The robust American job market was anything but robust in July. The Labor Department reports employers unexpectedly cut 23,000 positions last month. The unemployment rate slipped to 4.1% as people exited the job market. The fines imposed on Facebook and Instagram's parent Meta just keep piling up. The latest one, a $546 million penalty issued by a judge in New Mexico who found that Meta had failed to protect young people using its platforms. Meta begs to differ and says it will appeal. Today's AAA national average for a gallon of regular gasoline, $4.04. That's down 2 cents from yesterday and down 6 cents from a week ago. Oil prices have fluctuated as hopes for a deal to end the Iran war rise and fall. for the Wall Street Business Report. I'm Rich Thomason.
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11: Even industrial stocks obviously are sort of derivatives of the AI semiconductor trade.
14: And right now, the S&P 500, 47 points higher. That's up 0.6%, 77.57. The Dow Jones Industrial Average up 100 points at 53,986. And the NASDAQ Composite Index is up 347 points, up 1.3% right now. As far as the yields, after the employment data, two-year yield is lower, down over five basis points at 4.19%. The 10-year yield right now, three basis points lower at 4.64%. So that, to some extent, in the driver's seat for risk assets. Bad news at the mall. This is a mall up in Syracuse, which is, the thing is gigantic. It's like one of the biggest malls in the country, Destiny USA Mall. The bondholders, these are the commercial-backed securities, which are secured by things like property and malls. The bondholders facing a loss of $350 million.
2: Wow.
14: So that was good enough for one of those red headlines crossing the Bloomberg terminal. We check the markets and the mall right here on Bloomberg Radio. I'm John Tucker, and that's your Bloomberg Business Flash. Scott and Stacey.
0: Thank you so much, John Tucker. Do you still go to the mall?
2: I like a mall. I grew up going to malls. I still like a mall. But sometimes they get the mall I grew up going to is still around, but it's a little
0: worse for wear.
2: Yes. A lot of open spaces in the mall now.
0: So, a lot of vacancies.
2: But like John was just saying, it is maybe not a banner day for malls, but a banner day for the markets. Things are up pretty much across the board, and this is after a pretty solid week. And we have Francis Newton, economic strategist and chief investment officer with Tuttle Wealth Partners, here to talk markets with us. Welcome, Francis.
0: Francis, can you hear us?
15: I can hear you. Can you guys hear me?
0: Now we can.
2: Excellent.
15: Oh, beautiful. Happy
2: wonderful.
15: Friday.
2: Thank you. Happy Friday to you. Talk to us about the markets today and maybe slightly more broadly what you've been seeing in recent trends.
15: So we have a bunch of interesting things going on today. First of all, we had that massive sell-off in the AI trade that's broadly recovered. And the thing about it is people were asking me, is this the beginning of the end with the overvaluations and blah, blah, blah, is it in a bubble, et cetera? And I would contend that probably not, as long as our M2 money stock remains high. That means there's tons of liquidity in the system. And anytime there's tons of liquidity in the system, it's going, things sell off, things look a little cheaper. That internal AI trade rotates constantly. The liquidity is going to flow into those lower prices and keep us elevated, which is why we're nearing all-time highs, despite the fact that we have not resolved Iran. And despite the fact that, oil has touched the pre-war prices and has kind of baked itself into a range now, but rates have not gone back down. Even with this morning's jobs report, rates initially backed off, but they're kind of coming back up to where they were. So that's an interesting dynamic.
0: Yeah, that is interesting. I guess it feels like the path of least resistance is for higher rates, regardless of whatever signaling may or may not come out of the Federal Reserve. If that's the case, where do you go for some fixed income, the idea of fixed income, not necessarily the asset class of fixed income?
15: I mean, I could spend hours on with you guys about that. We at Tuttle are not a fan of bonds as a hedge in general. There's been more volatility in the bond market than there really has been in the stock market since COVID. And, the problem is when market sell-offs occur because of higher rates, obviously yields are inverse to the price of bonds and people actually lose a lot in bonds. So we are favoring property and casualty insurance stocks because they're mostly bonds on their balance sheet, but they are running to not lose money instead of bond funds running to outplay the index, even if the index is negative. We also like preferred shares. People have to be careful and selective and educated and have a little bit of an underwriting capability to pick the right preferred shares, but you get a coupon on that. And then we also like pre-merger SPACs. very quintessentially pre-merger, because you kind of have a floor price, and those floor, you know, that cash that's being held until there's a merger goes into treasuries. So we think there are better ways to access bonds than traditional bond ETFs, just because your access to bonds through those ETFs is much more sensitive to the kind of the volatility in rates.
2: Now, the bond market's much bigger than the stock market, and people do tend to trust it more just because it's quite so global in nature. Does the fact that the bond market is flashing red in certain ways, that doesn't make you nervous about the stock market?
15: Well, it does make me nervous about the stock market, but the thing about it is it will increase volatility around the stock market. Right now, the valuations and the all-time highs are based on the AI CapEx spend, and that correlates with liquidity, and the M2 money stock typically correlates with the S&P 500. When it goes inverse on the correlation, either the S&P falls to meet the money stock or the money stock rises to meet the S&P, and we don't see that breakdown yet. We do not yet see a blowout in credit spreads yet. So kind of those things where you'd say, yeah, rates is really threatening the stock market prices. Those mechanics are still well in play. We just haven't seen that flashing yet. As far as the bond market, the bond vigilantes, I don't know if we're allowed to say that on Bloomberg, but we can. Excellent. They obviously came out and they sent a very strong signal to the Fed. And when you really look at it, the bond yields are the things that have Trump backing off, you know, whether you go back to Liberation Day or, you know, some of this with the war in Iran, because that is really the Achilles heel. We have to have continuous demand in the bond markets to paper over our debt, and our federal debt is extremely high. And so that's the thing that really moves kind of what the administration is doing. That's the thing that really moves what the Fed is doing. So I would say they're probably leading the charge.
16: If you want to steer clear of the AI trade, or at least look for shelter from the AI trade within equities, where do you go for that?
15: The best place to go is the halo trade, which I'm sure you guys have talked endlessly about. Those, you know, heavy asset, low obsolescence. What does that mean? It's sort of a new thought around the value play, right? The value play was like you go look for cheaper stocks, either price to earnings or price to book, and then, you know, they may be underpriced and then you may get a good deal on them. But now you have to confront the fact that they may be underpriced because they're getting disrupted or they're going to become obsolete. So now you want to go find stocks where they have tangible assets. You still have the railroad. Now, maybe AI is running the train schedules, but AI does not replace the train or the tracks. And those are probably going to be less volatile as the AI trade in and of itself, and now it's becoming more of a debt trade than a free cash flow trade, is volatile.
2: What are some of the industries that you look at that are maybe included in the halo trades?
15: Oh, it could be anything with hard assets, but mainly energy, things that just we rely on as humans, transportation, you know, things that we just infrastructure wise can't live without. So much energy is going to be involved forever in this new AI component that could become volatile around kind of different legislative measures, but it's just not going away. That demand is not going to diminish. And so I think that that's a pretty safe play. The way we like to do it is we like to take kind of the all-weather permanent portfolio. We have an ETF that is, backed by Porter Stansberry. And, you know, he likes those Lindy stocks that have made money for 100 years.
16: Right.
15: And we like to layer on top of that the thematics with the active trading. Mm-hmm. The active trading is important so that you don't get stuck in this bottleneck volatility. But that's kind of how we like to look at portfolio construction.
16: Francis, thank you so much. Francis Newton is economic strategist and
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3: I'm Dan Loney with Your Money Now. Homes sold during the month of June were going below asking price in 38 of the top 50 metro markets. The data coming from real estate site Redfin showed Florida and Texas to be the states where the declines were the greatest. Discounts of around 5% were seen in home sales in Miami and West Palm Beach. Much of the South is seeing a 2-3% below asking price reduction. Shares of Airbnb are up about 9% today after a very strong earnings report released Thursday. In that report, it showed a 17% jump in revenue with demand across all regions and especially high growth in Latin America. Markets remain higher across the board today. The Dow Industrial Average is up about 0.1%. Meanwhile, the NASDAQ having a strong showing of better than 1% or 300 points. Oil prices are slightly higher. West Texas crude up 1% at $78 a barrel. And that is Your Money Now.
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14: Chris Hanlis joining us now. Where's the beef? Or no, what's the beef with Wendy's?
25: Listen, I'm going to take the other side of that trade. I bet you Dave Smith is somewhere smiling. And
14: Dave Thomas, wasn't it?
25: I'm sorry, Dave Thomas, yeah, is some up there somewhere smiling because new CEO Bob Wright, who had previously worked for Wendy's for quite some time, has a really good plan to bring this brand back to glory. And he and his new CFO, Steve Cerulis, they did a phenomenal job turning around Potbelly's. And I think it was a great first call for both of them. Yeah, sure, they cut the dividend and they, retracted 2026 guidance. But that's really just to give them some time for their turnaround plans to start gaining some traction.
2: So what is the turnaround plan? Because I feel like this is such a tough moment for food companies. I mean, beyond just Cyclospora, but, prices are going up, margins are getting thin, consumers are getting pickier. What is the plan?
25: Yeah, there's a lot of low-hanging fruit here because this brand has been severely mismanaged for some time. And so number one is going to be revamping the menu and making sure that there's everyday value on that menu. And what I mean by value isn't necessarily price. It's what you get for what you pay. You know, Bob Wright on the call mentioned that, you know, people come away feeling that the experience was worth it, you know, and being happy about overall experience when they leave a Wendy's restaurant or drive-thru. There's also a lot of low-hanging fruit in terms of operations. Operations have slipped. We see this when chains are struggling, right? When franchisees aren't making money in a restaurant, you know, they're going to pull labor. And then this ends up causing, you know, operations to slip further, right? And so there's an opportunity here for some retraining, adding labor back to the restaurants. And marketing. I mean, this chain was had done such a good job with marketing for so long. You know, to your point, you're talking about the old where's the beef ads, but even, you know, more recently, like, they had a great online presence with social media, a very snarky Twitter account that got a lot of attention. You know, I remember some years ago when Fortnite was in its heyday, they had a collaboration with Fortnite, and they had the Wendy's, you know, a Wendy character in the game that you could find in the kitchen of a restaurant, and all sorts of cool stuff and that's really fallen off, right? And so, you know, there's a lot, you know, digital, improving the digital marketing and the digital experience, loyalty, things like that are going to be another point of emphasis. And then the last one is, like, making the franchisees money, right? You have to make your franchisees money so that they're motivated to build new stores. So those are the five primary points for this turnaround plan.
14: Okay, so they're telling the franchisees at this point, be patient. I guess that's the same message to investors at this point. When does it start to take hold? How patient do they have to be?
25: Well, listen, first of all, you know, I don't know. I bet you franchisees that listened into that call were very happy with it, right? Like, what Bob said was, you know, this chain is not run by private equity groups. The franchisees are family owned, people that he knows personally, right? And so, you know, what he said was turning this brand around was personal to him. Right. And so, you know, I think the franchisee base is going to be energized, right, by having a guy in there that they know that has had a lot of success turning around Potbelly, that did a great job when he was with Wendy's, when Wendy's was, you know, a pretty solid competitor in the quick service space. So I think franchisees are happy with the change at the top. You know, how long is it going to take? It's going to take time. The good thing is they're lapping really, really weak comps in the second half. So management said that same-store sales are going to be down similar to what they've been down, which was down about 6% plus in the first half in the U.S. We think they're sandbagging it a little bit because comparisons are going to get easier through year-end, and we think, as a result, results are going to go from bad to less bad. You know, but the real turnaround will probably kick in sometime in 2027.
2: Another company we've been hearing a lot about this morning is Sweetgreen. They've just been getting hammered. Apparently, sales are way down a lot because of the Cyclospora outbreak. What are you thinking for them?
14: And say in 20 seconds, because that's all we have.
25: Yeah, listen, that company was in dire straits prior to Cyclospora. Obviously, this impacts them a lot more than everybody else because they sell a lot of salad. But they had their issues heading into this outbreak.
14: Okay, so it's more, I hate this word, idiosyncratic. Thanks, Mike. We appreciate it. Michael Halen, Bloomberg Intelligence, Senior Restaurant and Food Service Analyst from Princeton this morning. Stacey Vanek Smith, it has been a pleasure. Thank you very much for stopping by today. We appreciate it. And you'll be back, I think, Monday.
2: I will.
14: All right. We'll look forward to that. For our listeners in the U.S., a reminder, you can listen to us via satellite radio on SiriusXM Channel 121. 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
5: News this hour from Town Hall. I'm John Scott. Republican Senator Bill Cassidy of Louisiana says he will vote for Todd Blanche as Attorney General, likely paving the way for him to be confirmed as President Trump's Justice Department head. There was opposition from two other Republican senators, Lisa Murkowski of Alaska and Susan Collins of Maine. Republicans holding a 53-47 Senate majority, but Senator Mitch McConnell of Kentucky not attending Senate sessions, giving the GOP little room to lose senators and still confirm the president's pick. White House Deputy Chief of Staff Stephen Miller says President Trump moving to curb eligibility to birthright citizenship, signing two executive orders after the Supreme Court rejected an earlier attempt.
6: The idea that people come here pretending to be a tourist, pretending to be a visitor, saying they want to go to Disneyland, they want to go visit a monument or go to a national park, but the real reason they're here is to have a child, to make that child an automatic citizen, leave our country, and then have a U.S. citizen child. It gives them access under this broken system to welfare benefits, ultimately to the voting booth, and all the other rights and privileges that belong solely to Americans. So that practice of birth tourism is, as of the signing of this order, hereby banned.
5: The president signing those two executive orders on Thursday. U.S. employers, unexpectedly 23,000 jobs last month, and the Labor Department revision shaved 103,000 jobs off payrolls in May and June, the unemployment rate dipping to 4.1%. In consumer news, federal officials tracing a multi-state salmonella outbreak to jalapeno peppers from a grower in Sinaloa, Mexico. At least 345 people in 27 states are ill, most cases in Minnesota and Colorado. More from townhall.com.
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11: I'm Jerry Willis, and this is the Fox Business Report.
13: Stocks are higher with anticipation the Federal Reserve can hold off on raising interest rates after the U.S. economy lost 23,000 jobs in July, though the unemployment rate declined to 4.1%. White House Economic Council Director Kevin Hassett says the job creation numbers were skewed by some schools remaining open longer because of snow days earlier in the year, which pushed school layoffs into July, resulting in 50,000 fewer government jobs. Though also job creation in May and June was revised lower. Wendy's reported a disappointing quarter. Sales declined and it's cutting its dividend, though shares turned higher after its CEO Bob Wright said he returned to the company because he believes he can fix Wendy's issues. That's your Fox Business Report. I'm Jenny Coselda. Invested in you.
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16: Upside and the downside, the Philadelphia Stock Exchange Semiconductor Index up today by 2.5%. The VIX back below 15, the 2-year 4.20%, the 10-year 4.65%, and the 30-year 5.20%. Gold, meanwhile, up 2.5% to $43.45 the ounce. West Texas Intermediate crude up 1.3%, $78.31 a barrel. And Brent right now, $83.62, a gain there of 1.3%. So again, we did see a slowdown in jobs. Administration reaction from Kevin Hassett, the White House Counsel of the National Director of the National Economic Council.
17: Private sector job creation was, you know, right about at the break-even positive number. It was government employment that went down a lot, about 50-something thousand. And the other thing is that we see in the hospitality sector, you know, the end of the World Cup is really clearly in the data, too. If you exclude those two things, you had about 100,000 number, and that's consistent with all the other indicators, like the purchasing managers being really high, unemployment insurance claims being about the lowest they've been since World War II.
16: NEC Chair Kevin Hassett. Earnings news. Airbnb soaring after boosting its annual revenue forecast. Airbnb shares up by 15.2%. The rally for Hertz continues. Hertz shares up another 11.4%. We heard from Lyft this morning. The ride-sharing company up 3.7%. Rival Uber up by 5.7%. Recapping, stocks higher. Oil advancing as well. West Texas Intermediate crude up 1.3%. S&P now up by 0.6%. And that, Joe Matthew, is a Bloomberg Business Flash.
18: All right, my friend, thank you. Down to just the last of us, by God. You need Charlie Pellett on that wall, especially on a jobs day. And we'll be back to Charlie in about 15 minutes with more on the markets, holding forth atop the Gilded Tower in New York that is our world headquarters. It's great to see you. Welcome. You made it to the threshold of the weekend here on Balance of Power, Bloomberg Radio. Streaming live on YouTube, where you can find us by searching Bloomberg Business News Live. It's a great way to consume the program, unless you're in the car right now, flying around Boston, Washington, New York. It's great to have you either way, because we've got a lot to talk about. And we still have a lot of questions to answer when it comes to geopolitics, the war in Iran, with oil prices moving higher, although the president of the United States single-handedly goosing solar stocks. They're on fire today. As Charlie was talking, I'm looking at First Solar, up almost 5% today, and they're all ticking higher. Enphase, Array, T1, NextPower, and it's because of this polysilicon EO that you might have heard us mention on the late edition of Balance of Power. He got in the Oval Office, signed some executive orders last evening, ordered new 15% tariffs and a price floor for imports of polysilicon derivatives, including silicon wafers and the photovoltaic cells and solar modules that make up a solar array. So yeah, it's buy time apparently for the solar stocks. Everyone's getting their due, isn't it something? The so-called rotation that we will discuss a little bit later on this hour with the great Mike Regan. He's going to join us along with Michael McKee, as a matter of fact, to dig into the jobs report. Shockingly weak today. It was a decline, in fact, instead of the expected increase of 85,000. But we start with politics here on Balance of Power, and it's a big day if you're working in the Senate, because there's a jet at National Airport that's revving up right now waiting for you. I'm not kidding. We talked to a senator last evening, and I don't want to name names because I don't want to get anybody in trouble. But it was last evening on the broadcast, who said what the lawmakers do is they schedule like three flights. They're allowed to put three on the board. So you put one up tonight, then you put one up tomorrow morning and maybe like lunchtime tomorrow in the hopes of getting on one of those flights, and the airlines will give grace to the lawmakers for the other flights that they don't make. So they've got all these stacked up and they're looking at John Thune in the majority leader's office wondering, what are you going to do to us, Mr. Leader? Is this a working weekend? We did just check off the attorney general, it looks like, because we've got government funding to deal with. Clarity is, well, we'll talk to Nathan about that. Appears to be on the side of the road to be managed another day. And we've got the attorney general to potentially confirm before everybody runs out of Dodge. So let's bring you to the floor. This was 10-something this morning. Remember the YOLO caucus? There's not a lot left of them today. Bill Cassidy just cashed in his chips, having held up the vote for Todd Blanche as attorney general. He had huge misgivings, remember? This is the man whose political career was ended by Donald Trump in a primary that he lost in Louisiana. So Bill Cassidy this morning says, I'm going to make an announcement, 10:40 a.m. I'll tell you how I'm going to vote. He gets all of Washington roped up. Everyone's got C-SPAN here. We had it on the terminal to find out the big news. And here it is.
2: This is not a referendum on President Trump. It is a decision regarding Mr. Blanche in very specific circumstances. All considered, I will vote for Mr. Blanche. I'll be criticized for this vote. What's new?
18: So he's a yes. And that's pretty much all we needed here, and it looks like a go for Todd Blanche. What'll happen to the rest of it? Can we get all this done? Because there's a 5-week recess waiting for everybody. And I started working already on the Russia sanctions bill. We got a whole bunch of nominees. We got a CR to fund the government. And there's only one man who can tell us what's going to happen. If you have a terminal, you probably called him today already. It's not very often I get to spend a Friday with America's dad. My good friend Nathan Dean is with us, the chief U.S. policy analyst at Bloomberg Intelligence. You're in the office today. This must be a big deal. All right, let's tick through them.
3: Yep.
18: Blanche is as good as done.
3: I think so.
18: We have an attorney general.
3: Yep.
18: Does that happen when they come back, or they get a floor vote as part of this whatever free-for-all tonight?
3: You know, I'll say it's like, don't underestimate the desire to get out of town on a Friday night. So, you know, look, when it comes to Attorney General Blanche's or the nominee, whether it's today or in September, it really doesn't change things all that much. He'll still be, you know, the head of the Department of Justice now and then. Yeah. So, you know, if I'm Senator Thune and I'm trying to think of like what it is that I want to get off my, you know, plate today, the most important is that CR for December 11th. Because if you get that CR off your plate, you know, there's only 14 working days when they come back in September. If you get the CR off that plate, it kicks the can over to the House. It becomes the House's problem. That opens up a couple of days for you to deal with things like clarity or the budget resolution. So if I'm Senator Thune, the CR is the one thing that I want to get done today.
18: Got it. Do we need a timing deal, or can he just kind of force everyone to get this done because they want to leave town?
3: Yeah, no, look, I mean, like, this is where he's going to have to use his relationships to say, look, you know, I know you may want to drag out the process, but, you know, it's supposed to be 90 with thunderstorms tomorrow. Do you want to be here with Washington, D.C.?
18: Right. He's talking to Democrats, though, in that case, right? So they need to get on board with the timetable.
3: They do as well, but they don't want to be here either. I mean, look, I think it was on one of your programs earlier this week, somebody said, you know, like 90 to 95% of the senators don't want to be here right now. And so, you know, I'll just say is that, you know, look, in Washington, it takes forever. But Patrick McHenry said this yesterday on the early edition. They get more done within the last 4 hours before they leave than they do in the 4 months prior to that. Right. So I could see a lot of momentum later this afternoon kicking in.
18: Awesome. I love that you listen to this program when you're not on it. Thinking about some of the dysfunction that Mr. McHenry was talking about yesterday makes you wonder what kind of magic can happen here. Does the Russia sanctions bill fly? I know that's not really it doesn't have an investment angle, but if we start getting momentum, even with the nominees, that could help bring passage to everything else we're talking about.
3: Yeah, I mean, when it comes to the Russian sanctions bill, I mean, look, this bill has overwhelmingly bipartisan support.
18: It sure does.
3: I mean, this should not be a controversial bill, because what it does is gives President Trump another tool to levy tariffs. Now, from the investable angle, we are telling our clients, look out, because if President Trump does get this power, then if you are China, Turkey, India, or have companies exposed to those countries, you may get into a scenario again where you wake up at 3 o'clock in the morning Eastern to check the European markets, and there could be a Truth Social post saying there are new tariffs going up on Turkey or new tariffs going on India as a result of this.
4: Okay, got it.
3: So there is like this volatility risk that would come from this bill. But, you know, I think because due to the overwhelming bipartisan nature of this bill, you know, I think that they can probably seal this one fairly quickly. Well, I can't remember off the top of my mind if there's one or two senators that may try and hold it up. But this bill, if President Trump wants it to pass,
4: yes,
3: this bill should pass.
4: Okay, got it. Clarity is another matter. Thing has been just a brutal process to follow.
3: Yep.
4: Your phone's been ringing off the hook for months, years? Well, I don't know, since we've called it, since the president came back to the White House. And now it appears it's not going to happen until they come back. Is that the death knell that some are making it out to be? Or could there be enough relief in a lame duck to get this done?
3: So I'm still optimistic, but I am going to probably lower my odds. My note will be out Monday or Tuesday. I'm going to sleep on it over the weekend.
4: All right.
3: I do owe a couple of mea culpas to some clients because I was fairly confident it was going to go before August recess.
4: Sure.
3: But the thing to keep in mind now is that we need to start preparing for a world where clarity doesn't happen. And in that scenario, the SEC and the CFTC are going to start pushing out rulemakings to provide that clarity within their own powers that they can do that. That's great for crypto platforms like Coinbase and Robinhood.
4: Yeah.
3: It essentially gives them until the end of the administration to operate in a regulatory friendly environment. Now, if you get a new Democratic administration that decides to take a different view on this, then you probably within the first 6 months of 2029, maybe into bleeding into 2030, that's when the momentum will shift and you really need to be careful because enforcement risk increases. So if I'm investing in Coinbase or Robinhood, at least from the regulatory perspective, I mean, don't get me wrong, there's a whole bunch of other issues with crypto at the moment.
4: Sure.
3: But from the regulatory perspective, if I don't get clarity, I at least get to operate for the next 2 years in a friendlier regulatory environment.
4: Okay. It's interesting, by the way, but Bitcoin is higher at the moment, not by a lot, but it's up 1%. There isn't a freak out, at least in the actual commodity space. But talk to me about the other side of this story. What do bankers think about nothing being passed? What does this mean for community banks worried about stablecoin yields and deposit flight?
3: Yeah. So, you know, it's not so much, it's mostly concerned about what is the future of banking. Is it going to be crypto? Is it going to be TradFi? But at the end of the day, that clarity for Coinbase and Robinhood means the banks may be operating at a disadvantage for the next couple of years.
4: So you get new odds next week.
3: Yep.
4: All right. You heard it from the source. Our dear friend Nathan Dean, have a great weekend. America's dad is not coaching until the fall. Good luck with the kiddos. This is Bloomberg.
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23: I'm Dan Loney with Your Money Now. The FAA is set to inspect hundreds of Boeing 737 MAX aircraft after cracks in the fuselage were found. Those cracks appeared in some older aircraft in a structural reinforcement of one of the doors on the plane. The jets being called back are 737 MAX 8, MAX 9, and 8200 aircraft. The Government Accountability Office found Elon Musk's Department of Government Efficiency inflated the $110 billion it said that it saved the federal government. The GAO said, among other examples, Doge took credit for savings from leases that were being terminated before its work began, and Doge made unverifiable claims of billions of dollars in savings. Wall Street continues to post gains to end the trading week, with the S&P 500 on track for another record close. The Dow Industrial Average is up right around 100 points. Meanwhile, the NASDAQ is up more than 300 points. And that is Your Money Now.
6: KDOW.
24: 73, Brent crude now up by 1.5%. Sweetgreen shares down by 6.2% after cutting its annual outlook due to reduced consumer demand for fresh prepared foods during the cyclospora outbreak. And Sweetgreen has been trying to win over diners with cheaper options. Even so, sales at established locations down 6.2% in the second quarter. Also out with earnings this morning, Under Armour, that stock now down by 4%. Recapping, S&P higher by 0.5%, and for on-demand news 24 hours a day, subscribe to Bloomberg News now wherever you get your podcast. I'm Charlie Pellett. Back we go to Washington, and once again, your host here is Joe Matthew.
18: Hey, Charlie, thank you so much. Connecting the dots once again between Washington and Wall Street on this Jobs Day. Everybody's celebrating the fact that the thing came in much weaker than expected because it's a whole interest rate game now, right? It's good news on Main Street, bad news on Wall Street, or something like that. Interest rates are a bit lower here and stocks are higher, as Charlie's mentioning, and it all seemed to turn around about 8:30 this morning when the jobs report hit. It's just a huge surprise on the number here. We were looking for 85, 87,000, and we actually got a loss, never mind an increase. In the number. And when you look under the hood at some of these portions of the report, Michael McKee will put a finer point on that, but we saw a bunch of declines, leisure and hospitality. The participation rate was off a cliff. We're down to the lowest since the 1970s. So we talked to Kevin Hassett about it this morning on Bloomberg, the NEC chair, live from the White House, who of course, you know, put a good spin on the numbers. And here's what he said.
25: I think the labor story is still going to be positive. I just think that it's not going to be as positive as it typically has. If you go back over 40 years, the labor story adds about like 1 or 1.5% every year to GDP. I think now it's likely to be about a half of that or a third of that.
4: Elizabeth Warren out with a statement. Job growth in May and June was revised down by more than 100,000 jobs. That's true. Job openings have fallen, more people out of the labor force than any time on record. Is that true? And wage growth slowed. That is right. Straining families' paychecks even more as they struggle to keep up with Trump's inflation, unquote. Of course, the top Democrat on the Senate Banking Committee. Michael McKee has been talking about this since it came out. He's glad to say with us now. We go straight to the source. Live from New York, Bloomberg's international economics and policy correspondent. Where did everyone go? I mean, we're hearing like that the FIFA unwind. Is this immigration influenced? What do you make of it?
0: Well, we can't say for sure, but we think that the leisure and hospitality decline, the total of 40,000, is probably related to FIFA. Not completely, but there were a lot of people hired to be in restaurants and bars and retail establishments who weren't needed after it was over. And to some extent, probably weren't needed during the event itself. A lot of places reporting business was slower than they had anticipated. But the real issue was in the education departments of local states, because there were 50,000 people, in theory, off the payrolls there.

0: that tell you? Shouldn't fewer workers push wages higher?
1: Well, that would be the classical theory, but what we're seeing here is reduction in supply at the same time there's a reduction in demand. There's fewer people out looking for work right now. The labor force has fallen, as Senator Warren said, and a lot of that has to do with the president's war on immigrants and then baby boomers retiring. And so there are fewer people looking for jobs, and so that should push up wages, except there's not a lot of demand for people at this point. So the unemployment rate falls a little bit, and average hourly earnings fall. And the bad news for the White House is that average hourly earnings are now on a year-over-year basis well under the inflation rate. So they're going to have to figure out something to do about that or some way to talk about it, because that's not good news for their midterm prospects.
0: Right. Yeah. Well, so just in our remaining moment, what's this doing to your view on the Fed? Is the market right to change expectations on a hike?
1: Well, you see this every time we get a new data point. The market moves around. It's really about inflation still. And so the Wednesday CPI report is going to be key, and the markets will reset on that, their views of what the Fed is going to do. On the margin, it makes it a little less likely they need to hike. It certainly doesn't mean they need to cut, so it may portend more of a hold, but we'll see when inflation comes out, and we'll see what the markets do. Then I think everybody goes quiet until Jackson Hole.
0: We will meet next Wednesday with more to talk about here. Another Brick in the Wall with Michael McKee. Thank you, sir. Have a great weekend, Mike, as always. Bloomberg's international economics and policy correspondent on a jobs day. We only bring in the best around here as we turn to the market reaction. You've heard Charlie talking about it. It's been, well, pretty darn positive so far. Interest rates are lower, not by a lot. Couple ticks on the 10 and the 30. Four ticks on the two-year. And the S&P 500 is daring to move higher. Again, not by a lot. We're up about 0.5% right now. NASDAQ's looking better. It's up 1%. And we've been all over the place this week, but we've had some really strong moves. A couple of days ago, some of the best moves we've seen in the market in years, frankly, with, you know, all 11 sectors in the S&P 500 moving higher. Do we continue this as we churn through the end of earnings reporting season? Mike Regan joins us now, Bloomberg News managing editor for equities. We got both sides of this story covered. And Mike, it's great to see you. How are we feeling about the jobs report this morning as kind of a new catalyst to lift markets higher with interest rate pressures easing? Can this rally keep rolling?
2: Yeah, Joe, I mean, we've clearly, you know, we're solidly in that bad news is good news for the stock market sort of regime again, because as you pointed out, those yields have come down. Not a huge drop at this point. They're kind of creeping back up, but still down on the day. And when you look at the market leadership this year, these companies, the chip makers and the big tech companies benefiting from this AI boom, I mean, that's a very highly leveraged trade right there. Not necessarily from the investors buying those stocks, but from the companies themselves are obviously engaged in a huge debt binge to build out all these data centers. So that makes them even more sort of sensitive to interest rates than they had been before. And they were already very sensitive. But, you know, obviously, when you're borrowing hundreds of billions of dollars to build out these data centers, buy these chips, you know, hire the construction crews and all the materials you need, you know, that makes them very sensitive to the interest rate environment. So a lot of the volatility and turbulence we've seen in the market in recent weeks is really tied to what the bond market thinks is next. You know, obviously a little confusion about what exactly to take away from Kevin Warsh and his comments and sort of this lack of forward guidance that the market had gotten used to. But clearly, you know, when you see a number this disappointing in the payrolls data today, it takes the chance of a rate hike in September, if not completely off the table, certainly, you know, to the edge of the table at least. And, you know, we see that in the futures trading, the short end interest rate trading, that, you know, the chance of a rate hike in September is much lower now than it was. And that's really allows those AI trades to go off to the races when they see, you know, this rise in interest rates sort of turn around a little bit today.
0: it's pretty textbook. I mean, gosh, we're getting to be pretty predictable here. You know, once again, defensive names are cycling lower, and there's a bid under most all tech. Micron is losing.

0: ground here, but most of the Mag 7 are higher, chips are higher, and that'll be the way it is until the story is the reverse, probably in the next couple of days when oil moves up or interest rates move. With all of that said, Mike, a lot of analysts are just pointing to the fact constantly, and I know that we climb a wall of worry and all that, but the fact that we haven't had a legitimate, you know, 10% correction in a long time, are we cruising for one?
1: I mean, I think it's always a risk, especially in this sort of late summer, August period. It's just a notorious period for stock market volatility. But on the flip side, if you do sort of take a step back and look at this earnings season that we just are almost all the way through at this point, I mean, the growth has been astounding, and not just in the tech sector. But I haven't looked at the numbers today, but I mean, we're looking at high 20s to almost 30% earnings growth for the S&P 500. That's almost unheard of. Now, you know, if you really want to look for the, you know, the cloud and the silver lining there, you could say, well, is this peak earnings? You know, are we going to head back down? And that's a valid concern. But it's been pretty broad-based earnings strength. And, you know, my colleague Jeff Morgan had a really interesting column out today.
0: Don't you love hearing peak earnings? Go ahead. Finish that. I'll say
1: my colleague had a really interesting piece out today looking at how margins are improving because of AI, not just for tech companies, but really all the customers of them as well.
0: Don't you want to keep hearing stuff, peak earnings, bubble, right? Because once everybody's convinced that this thing is going to last forever, that's when we run into trouble.
1: Another risk, you know, that complacency risk is always there. You know, your guess is as good as mine. Augusts tend to be a volatile month. You know, we'll have to wake up on Monday. And obviously, you know, the elephant in the room is the Iran situation. You know, where is this elusive deal to reopen the strait? Will it come? You know, and what will oil do? I mean, that tends to be sort of the most important topic, is watching where that oil price goes, because the bond yields will follow it higher or lower, and the equity market will react in kind. So, you know, another sort of weekend of watching the news flow and seeing where we are with that situation.
0: Thank you, Mike Regan. You going to the beach this weekend?
1: I am actually hitting LBI tomorrow, so
0: good job. All right. if you're around next week, I'm coming up to New York. I want to see you. Come on the program. We'll do this together.
1: Absolutely.
0: The great Mike Regan with us live on Bloomberg. By the way, oil prices, as Mike reminds us, they are a little higher today. We're up 1.5% for WTI and Brent. West Texas Intermediate, $78. Brent at 83. It's on to Michigan and our political panel next, only here on Bloomberg.
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9: With SRN News, I'm John Scott. President Trump signing two executive orders intended to narrow birthright citizenship and crack down on women coming to America to give birth so their child automatically becomes a citizen. That comes a little over a month after the Supreme Court struck down his bid to end automatic citizenship. Republican Senator Lisa Murkowski will oppose Todd Blanche's nomination as Attorney General. Republicans hold a 53-47 Senate majority, but Senator Mitch McConnell of Kentucky not attending Senate sessions, giving the GOP little room to lose senators and still confirm the president's pick. An appeals court rules President Trump must take approval from Congress on a White House ballroom ordering halt to construction. The court will stay the ruling for 2 weeks to allow the administration to appeal to the U.S. Supreme Court. This is SRN News.
10: With the Wall Street Business Report, I'm Rich Thomason. The robust American job market was anything but robust in July. The Labor Department reports employers unexpectedly cut 23,000 positions last month. The unemployment rate slipped to 4.1% as people exited the job market. The fines imposed on Facebook and Instagram's parent Meta just keep piling up. The latest one, a $546 million penalty issued by a judge in New Mexico who found that Meta had failed to protect young people using its platforms. Meta begs to differ and says it will appeal. Today's AAA national average for a gallon of regular gasoline, $4.04. That's down 2 cents from yesterday and down 6 cents from a week ago. Oil prices have fluctuated as hopes for a deal to end the Iran war rise and fall. For the Wall Street...
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12: 1.4%. As we have been reporting, employers cut jobs in July. Hiring in the prior 2 months was revised lower, suggesting the labor market is weaker than previously thought. The unemployment rate fell to 4.1%. As for the broader economic and market backdrop, Julia Coronado is president and founder of Macro Policy Perspectives.
13: There's just so many sources of uncertainty. There's just been massive shocks across sectors, from tariff policy, from shifts in regulatory policy, from the drivers of GDP growth. The war is far from over. There's an election coming up that could change the policy landscape.
12: Julia Coronado of Macro Policy Perspectives, interviewed on Bloomberg Open Interest. Deal news. On a Friday, Dream Finders Homes has agreed to a roughly $916 million deal to buy rival Beazer Homes USA. Right now, we've got shares of Dream, DFH, up by 2.5%. Beazer is down by 1.2%. Again, recapping, the Dow, the S&P, NASDAQ, all higher. S&P up by 0.5%. West Texas Intermediate Crude, $78.17 a barrel. 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I'm Charlie Pellett. That's Joe Matthew. This is a Bloomberg Business Flash.
14: Thank you, Charlie. He'll come back around top of the hour at 1 p.m. Eastern time with another check on Wall Street here. See if we can keep the good feels alive as we head for the closing bell on a wild week here. I'll be deeply curious to see what the indexes did for the week when it's all said and done. And you will find that out on the late edition of Balance of Power that starts at 5 p.m. Eastern. Right here, yes, on Bloomberg Radio and YouTube. Search Bloomberg Business News Live to catch our video feed. Are you ready for the socialism telethon? This is what America's looking for, right? On their TV sets, the 9th and 10th of September. This is the whole new idea of a midterm convention, because the ones every 4 years that the networks are reluctant to run as it is are clearly not enough. You know, there's a reason why we have these conventions every 4 years. It's not just like a video brochure for the party, and there's a lot of that. There's an actual nomination that takes place. There are delegates, you know, they travel from around the country. They gather by state, and they vote on a nominee. Delegates, superdelegates among them, depending on the party. And there's only going to be one this time. Democrats decided not to do it. Republicans are going for it. They've chosen Dallas for the location, and they're going all in on a midterm convention. As I mentioned, September 9 and 10 at the American Airlines Center. And you better believe Bloomberg's mobilizing. We'll have all kinds of coverage down there. Kaylee's going to be going. Am I supposed to? I'm probably not supposed to talk about that, but you can mark it on the calendar. Kaylee Lyons, Julie Fine, Republican Party in Dallas. I'm watching. We're finally learning, though, about what they're going to do. It's only going to be 2 days, and maybe this will not come as a surprise, but they're going to have the first night keynoted by Mr. J.D. Vance, the vice president, and the final night, yes, President Donald Trump, who will be in the hall for the entire thing. Somewhat more that we have learned, I guess Marco Rubio is going to be a speaker, and they're going to have a video trove, as I read at Axios, of Democratic candidates like Abdul El-Sayed, James Talrico, and others saying crazy things from over the years. This is the socialist telethon that we're talking about. Everyday Americans will be up there along with the vice president's anti-fraud task force. What kind of a show is this going to be? There'll be RFK Jr.'s MAHA movement on stage. Maybe he'll do some cooking. Have you seen the new cooking show? And celebrities as well, as we read here. So I guess we'll have Kid Rock and others. The question is, will anyone run it? Networks already give the parties a hard time when it comes to primetime coverage. That's why they kick them over to cable news. And you do wonder how many of these guys are going to get on TV. Rubio, Besant, and other admin officials will have big speaking roles, as will UFC figures. Now, before we get there, it's on to Michigan. This has already started, and it's a fascinating thing to watch after this week's duke out in the state of Michigan between Democrats. The aforementioned El-Sayed won that primary, and now everybody is getting on an airplane to go to Michigan. You need a piece of the action here. Try to harness the energy. The first to show up, Mayor Pete. Yes, former Transportation Secretary Pete Buttigieg headlining a unity rally today in Detroit. There's a lot of those going on. They had the unity pancake breakfast yesterday. They'll probably have the unity 5K this weekend. Andy Beshear hit the ground on Wednesday, did a business roundtable. He's not stumping with anybody, but he had an event with the pipe fitters, and you know what that means. Gavin Newsom will show up tomorrow for a grassroots, I read, close touch swing. He's got stops all over the place. And will consider the thought of, yeah, stumping with El-Sayed. Mark Kelly called this week to check in. Maybe he'll show up soon. Ken Martin on the phone. Is Michigan now the center of the political universe in America? Let's assemble our political panel. We've got a great one today. Bloomberg Politics contributor and Democratic analyst Jeannie Shanzano is with us, Democracy Visiting Fellow at Harvard Kennedy School's Ash Center, and always great to see Maura Gillespie, Republican strategist, Blue Stack Strategies. What do you think, Maura? Prime time with Kid Rock? Is anybody going to carry this? And what will be the impact on campaigns? Is this a fundraising event? Because obviously it's not a nominating convention, so why are you doing it?
15: You know, I think this is very much interesting timing as well, given that the president has just given this interview earlier this week or yesterday, saying basically that he doesn't really care what happens in the midterms because he's not running. He's already won his race. And so how much he feels like supporting other Republicans, he's not really sure. But yet he's going to have this not convention. So I do think that's interesting timing. I do think it's a platform for the president and his team to fundraise. I think it's their effort to see how much of an impact they still have and what kind of a draw they can have. An impact, I mean, by what they can get the networks to cover, and draw by who shows up and how much they're willing to pay to show up and watch them on stage. And so, unfortunately, I don't think this necessarily helps Republicans who are looking to get elected when you have some big fanfare thing. I don't know how much it will cost to go. I don't know what the price tag is on it as of right now. But I think when you juxtapose that with the cost concerns we have in this country right now, it's not a great look.
14: Well, I'm guessing, Jeannie, you're not going to Dallas. Correct me if I'm wrong. But I wouldn't be surprised if you were going to Michigan. I'm fascinated by this. After what was framed as a potentially damaging primary for the party, all the bad blood, you picked the wrong guy or gal, depending on the outcome. Democrats were angry at each other in this progressive versus moderate contest. Now we can't get enough of it. Are candidates like the ones I mentioned, whether it's Gavin Newsom, Andy Beshear, Pete Buttigieg, flying too close to the sun here?
16: No, Joe, you know, all of our focus on the upcoming midterm, what we didn't realize was Wednesday morning started the race for 28, and they are all, as you mentioned, out in Michigan trying to test the waters, if you will. You know, Andy Beshear, who you just talked to on Balance of Power the other day, he has been there, as you mentioned, hours after, or just even before it might have been, the race was called. He's going back next week. Of course, Buttigieg has this big unity fundraiser today. And interesting, with Buttigieg, he remained neutral in the Senate race, and or the Senate primary, which allows him to be a unifying figure today and going forward, again, testing the waters. And then, you know, of course, Gavin Newsom, he seems to be everywhere, although interestingly, not yet with Abdul al-Sayed, but they, I guess, are in talks to appear together. So everybody is out there trying to feel out what they can do about Michigan, because, of course, it is a must-win state, and it's sort of where the Democrats find themselves trying to unify these two coalitions. It's got to be done in a purple state and purple area like Michigan. So 2028, Joe, don't even worry about the midterms. We're off to 28.
14: Yeah, it sure feels like it. Maura, is Michigan the new New Hampshire, the new Iowa?
15: It's interesting, I would say, because I think that there are still a lot of concerns with this rift between the Democratic Party's kind of sides. I think that al-Sayed, who had, you know, said that he was fine campaigning with Hassan Piker, is going to be a line in the sand, I would hope, for maybe those more moderate and Democrats who care about what their reputation looks like if they align with someone like that. You know, I think it's a decision that they will need to make, and I would hope that they're held account to it and they're asked directly about where they stand on someone like that being under their Big Ten umbrella. But I think when it comes to this race particular, you know, the polls were wrong. They showed that he was ahead by 16, 20 points. I mean, I think that it was a lot closer, obviously. Yes, he still pulled out the win, but it doesn't show necessarily that the people who they thought were going to be behind him actually showed up.
14: Interesting. The Politico talked to some of the folks in Michigan about their view on this, including Mallory McMurrow. Jeannie, who, of course, this is the state senator, said to be a rising star in the party. And a couple of months, when we go back a year, there were a lot of people thought this might be a layup, that she would, in fact, be the nominee. She came on the program here to talk about it, dropped out of the primary last month. She was asked about the unity breakfast that took place yesterday. The pancakes, I understand, were fabulous, Jeannie. But also, what does El-Sayed need to do? She said, to his credit, he asked for feedback about what he did well and where he could improve. What did McMorrow tell him he did well? He said, you got the message right. It was sticky and repeatable. What can he improve then? Being able to recognize there are good people, this is interesting, Jeannie, who just have a slightly different worldview, is going to be really important. It is not turning everybody into an enemy. Is that the most important lesson for him?
16: I think it is one of them. And, you know, to her credit, she not only left the race when it looked like she couldn't win it, but she has worked with El-Sayed. She has endorsed him, of course, once he won the race. But he's got an uphill battle. You know, you look at those numbers, and to Maura's point, you look at those numbers. If you took Stevens and you took her numbers and you put them together, it is likely El-Sayed would have lost. Now, those are big ifs. But, you know, even though she dropped, she still got some support at the polls. She was still on the ballot. So he does have his work cut out for him. And if this is big for the midterm, but it's also big for 28, because if El-Sayed can't pull this off in Michigan in this environment with Trump's numbers so low and Michiganders so frustrated, then you're going to see the 28 team veer to the center, the 28 contenders, if you will, veer to the center. Mm-hmm. So this is about the midterm. It's about Michigan, but it's also about what happens in 2028. And so can he pull them together? I think he can. He's going to have to work hard, though. He only has 13 weeks to do this. So good news is he's asking for support, and he's also asking for advice from Michiganders who have been there and who are establishment and moderate and know how to appeal to both of these constituencies, particularly the working class and Blacks, important coalitions for Democrats that he did not do well with.
14: Well, this is an awfully important moment for the Democratic Party. Maura and Jeannie, we have breaking news. It's not what I thought we'd be talking about today, but the president is very concerned about construction at the White House and specifically the ballroom. If you just give me a minute here, this came after an appeals court today ruled that President Trump must seek approval from Congress to build the ballroom, saying construction must stop. This is the U.S. Court of Appeals, siding with preservationists who sued to stop construction. The president just went on Truth Social with a post that's so long, I'll crash into the news here. Let's get to the point. This unjust decision, he writes, must be overturned by the Supreme Court in its entirety. Thank you for your attention to this deeply important national security matter. He always says they're going to put a drone port in there, right? The ballroom is going to the Supreme Court. Jeannie and Maura will be back in our second hour. Thank you both for a great panel. Kaylee's on the way in, and we'll welcome our global television audience to the fastest show in politics on Bloomberg.
17: And welcome back to Get Ahead of It. First question, if your constipation with belly pain keeps coming back, you should...
18: talk to your doctor.
17: Yes, it could be irritable bowel syndrome with constipation or IBS-C, and Linzess could help you get ahead of it.
19: Linzess Linaclotide is the number one prescribed branded treatment for IBS-C in adults. It's not.
20: I'm Dan Loney with Your Money Now. The founder of Rockstar Energy, Russ Savage, says that he now controls a close to 5% share of Celsius Holdings. In an interview with CNBC, Savage says he now controls 12 million shares of the energy drink company. He added that the leadership of Celsius needs to be replaced after an earnings miss this week and other missteps. Savage would like to take the role of CEO for Celsius. British regulators have given Paramount the green light for its $110 billion takeover of Warner Brothers Discovery, and it's seen as an important milestone towards completing the Warner purchase. Wall Street stocks remain higher across the board, with the S&P 500 above 7,700 and heading for another record close. The Dow Jones Industrial Average currently up by about a tenth of 1%. Meanwhile, the NASDAQ is up more than 1% and 250 points. West Texas crude is up 1% at $78 a barrel. That's Your Money Now.
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25: Palo Alto, San Francisco.
9: News this hour from Town Hall. I'm John Scott. Senator Lisa Murkowski says she will oppose Todd Blanche's nomination as Attorney General, narrowing the confirmation path for President Trump's pick to lead the Justice Department. However, speaking on the floor of the U.S. Senate, Bill Cassidy of Louisiana throws his support to Blanche.
26: All considered, I will vote for Mr. Blanche. I'll be criticized for this vote. What's new? But the people of Louisiana can be assured that I worked hard to understand the issue and to make the right decision. With that, I yield.
9: With Cassidy's green light, Blanche has a chance, even with Kentucky Senator Mitch McConnell missing in action. But to be confirmed, Senate Republicans will need an assist from Vice President J.D. Vance. Police say a man charged with starting one of the wildfires in Spokane, Washington, admitted to the crime.
27: Aaron Farinacci is being charged with first-degree arson for allegedly sparking the Old Trails fire in Spokane. County Detective Michael Drapeau says Farinacci confessed to the crime and planned it for weeks. According to court documents, he looked up the work of a serial arsonist and purchased items to make an incendiary device. Police say Farinacci told them he knew it was going to get bad, but claimed he didn't intend it to grow as much as it did.
28: They were kind of bent over and looked like they were doing something towards the tree line.
27: Resident Paul Child is credited with leading police to the suspect after spotting a man standing by some railroad tracks and acting suspicious.
28: My daughter was sitting on the porch out there, and she says, there's a fire.
27: I'm Jennifer King.
9: In Tennessee, U.S. Senator Marsha Blackburn has defeated John Rose in the GOP primary to succeed Governor Bill Lee, who's barred by term limits from seeking re-election. Memphis City Councilmember Jerry Green won for Democrats. More from townhall.com.
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9: The Saudi-led coalition supporting Yemen's internationally recognized government says 11 civilians have been hurt in a Houthi attack in southwestern Saudi Arabia.
5: The attack in Najran marks the most serious cross-border incident in more than 4 years of conflict. It comes 2 days after the Iran-backed Houthis said they had carried out a drone strike on Najran Airport. Tensions have escalated in recent weeks, with the group stepping up attacks on Saudi Arabia and Yemen's internationally recognized government amid fears of war spreading across the Middle East. Riyadh has been striking Houthi military sites for weeks since the group imposed a naval blockade in the Red Sea and attacked Saudi tankers and oil facilities.
9: The BBC's Thomas Kandepasai. Activity in Guatemala's Fuego volcano that began on Monday and caused widespread evacuations is gradually decreasing. Approximately 1,700 people have been evacuated. News and analysis at townhall.com. A set of stolen Civil War-era cannonballs discovered in a passenger suitcase during a routine security screening at an Alabama airport. The Baldwin County Sheriff's Office said a juvenile stole the cannonballs from a storage area. They were returned, and the institution declined to press charges. Now, here's some talented pups.
6: They're catching waves at the World Dog Surfing Championships in Northern California. Spectators cheer as dogs of all sizes compete. They're judged on wave size, board time, and, of course, confidence. The event also includes pet adoptions and fundraising for animal charities. Dogs have to wear life vests. They're assisted by humans to find the best waves. I'll just bet you Timmy never entered Lassie in this thing. Jason Walker reporting.
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29: I'm Lauren Simonetti, and this is the Fox Business Report.
30: Stocks have been gaining on anticipation the Federal Reserve can hold off on raising interest rates because the job market cooled in July. There were 23,000 U.S. jobs lost in the month. White House Economic Council Director Kevin Hassett says there were layoffs in hospitality, hotels, and restaurants after the end of the World Cup, and some schools pushed summer layoffs to July because of snow days earlier in the year. Jeans giant Levi Strauss has revealed in a government filing that it was the victim of a cyber attack. It does not expect it to have an impact on its business. Sweetgreen shares are down more than 10%. Customers have been avoiding the salad chain, fearing cyclospora. Even though the company says it doesn't even use iceberg lettuce, the suspected cause of the outbreak. That's your Fox Business Report. I'm Jenny Coselda. Invested in you.
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1: Good afternoon, Bay Area. Estate planning attorney Bob Bergman here, host of Plan Your Estate Radio. And it's going to be a somewhat all-over-the-map show today as I go through some questions and comments from around the state, kind of returning to my usual format. 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It's easier to use. It's more interactive. And it's smooth to go back and forth in the website. And it also works very well on mobile platforms. So I'm very pleased with it. If you want to go check it out, take a look, feel free to email me at rpb@lawbob.com. If you have any comments or feedback, I'd be looking forward to that. We're still in the process of doing some adjustments, and I'm always interested in feedback from people that actually have to use my website to maneuver around. Also, if you go to my website and you see webinars, that's where you can go and read about and register for one of my 3 on-demand webinars that are focused on estate planning education. As time goes forward, I'm likely going to be adding more webinars to that particular page. For now, there's estate planning for busy parents, for those that have minor children. There's the Living Trust webinar for couples, which is for married couples. And then the Living Trust webinar for individuals, which is for those who are unmarried, whether widowed, never married, divorced, or if they are individuals who are married but want to plan separately for their own particular assets in the marriage so that they can actually have their assets in the marriage handled completely separately from the marital assets. So let's dive right into the show here. Hesperia, California. My family has taken my trust and my inheritance. I don't have any paperwork. What do I do? My grandparents passed away a few years back while I was incarcerated. And my family, and it's hard to read, says, I tried to take my name up the will and I've taken my trust. What can I do to obtain the paperwork I need to file? Well, I'd say first and foremost, you need to go talk to an attorney where you live and ask an attorney where you live, not ask a general question on a message board, because this is a complicated situation. I mean, if there was, in fact, if the grandparents did, in fact, have an estate plan of some kind, and this person is the grandchild who is incarcerated and has been cut out of everything but is actually named, that's a very, very serious situation. If people actually take over and they basically steal somebody's inheritance, that's a crime. It's not just a civil offense that you can be sued for, but it's likely also a crime as well. So this person needs to start with an attorney. If they suspect that paperwork was stolen or destroyed, they may need to go to the district attorney's office, file a complaint, or ask for an investigation. But it's a very serious situation. I don't know why people do this in families, but a lot of families, I guess, are actually pretty dysfunctional, and they often end up in situations like this. It's unfortunate. Dysfunctional families often end up with dysfunctional estates, after a family member has died. Apologize today. I'm having a little bit difficulty speaking. Sometimes the left half of my face, which is has impairment from a stroke I had about 5.5 years ago. It does not move as quickly as the right half of my face. And when I'm speaking too quickly, I have a tendency to trip over words. It doesn't mean that I'm having an embolism. It doesn't mean that I'm losing it. It just means that one half of my body does not move as quickly as the other half of my body. And the result is I sometimes trip over my words. So I apologize in advance if I have some strange words that come out on the show today. Okay, from Pomona, California. Lovely town, apparently. One of my daughters was down there this past spring at a thespian festival, which is basically college theater student festival, where she went down, had a great time, won a couple of awards, kind of neat. But from Pomona, California, how can I obtain documents regarding my deceased father's stocks and bonds, the account numbers? I had these documents, but they were stolen. My brother has a copy, but he will not cooperate to work together so we can get our share of our inheritance. How can I do this without my brother? I feel like he wants to get my half of our inheritance, which isn't right. Also, I was the executor of my father's estate. I have papers from an attorney stating this. Well, the papers you probably have are not papers stating you're the executor. It's probably a will that your father prepared nominating you as the executor of his estate. You don't actually have papers stating that you're executor unless you file for probate down there in that county and request that the court appoint you as executor of your father's estate. Then you'll have more power to deal with things. If you have a family member that won't cooperate, won't give information to you that they have and you don't, I don't really know what else you're supposed to do. I mean, maybe go through your father's records. You have to get appointed as the executor first, then go through your father's records, whatever you have, see if you can find account numbers and stuff like that. And then you can turn around and you can actually contact the companies in question requesting information about the assets that your father had there. You'd be doing that as the executor of estate, official capacity, where basically you're acting as if you were your father in order to gather his assets together and start handling the administration of the estate. Santa Clarita, California. Person says, my husband's going to be passing soon. Do I need to take him off of the deed of our home before, as well as the loan? I'm not sure if there's anything I should do before his passing. Well, what I would tell you to do is two things. Number one, if you and your husband are not on the title of your house as community property, change that. Maybe change it to community property with right of survivorship. Get that recorded. And then don't take your husband off the deed to the house, because if you take him off the deed to the house, you have now just given up a major income tax benefit, which is the step up in the cost basis that would happen when your husband passes away. You'll receive the property as if it had just been purchased for income tax purposes, which means if you've owned the property for a long time, what that means is that you'll be able to now have all of the increase in the value of the property. The equity will now be sheltered from income taxation should you sell the property in the future. That is huge. So my advice to this person is, if you and your husband don't own your property as community property with right of survivorship, do that, and then don't do anything else. Wait for him to pass, and then you can actually clear the title into your name and get a step up in the cost basis for income tax purposes. Okay, we're coming up on the first break of the show. When we come back, there'll be more Plan Your Estate Radio with your host, estate planning attorney Bob Bergman. So stay tuned for the second part of the show today.
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17: I'm Dan Loney with Your Money Now. The month of July saw the economy lose 23,000 jobs. Part of that was a decline in government work by 53,000. The unemployment rate fell to 4.1%, but the labor force participation rate also declined down to 61.4%. In addition, the reports for May and June were revised down, bringing the three-month total average for jobs added to just 34,000 over that period. Kellogg says it will remove artificial colors from all of its cereals by the end of this year. The change comes a year ahead of schedule. Kellogg said last August that it would remove synthetic dyes from its cereals by the end of 2027. Wall Street continues to gain ground with some more hopes of an agreement around the Strait of Hormuz. The Dow Jones Industrial Average is up right around 100 points. The NASDAQ is up by more than 200 points. And that is Your Money Now.
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1: Hi, welcome back to the second segment of the show today. Okay, let's see what we got here. All right, Lakewood, California. My late husband's children want to kick me out of our home. They say he made a will before he died, leaving the house to his children. Can they throw me out into the street? Everything is in his name. This is a very complicated question. had, the first question I would ask this person is, you say everything is in your husband's name. Did he own the house before you got married? That's number one. If the answer is yes, then the next question is, where did the money come from to pay for maintaining the house while you were married? Did it come from wages and salary and everything from the marriage? If that's the case, you likely own at least some community property interest in that house, regardless of what your husband's will might say. Just because it's in his name doesn't automatically mean it's just his property. You may have an ownership interest in it because of the fact that you were married, if money came from the marriage to maintain that property, to pay for the mortgage, to pay for the taxes, to pay for the insurance, to pay for the maintenance. All of those things, if they came from the marriage, half of every dollar spent on that house that you're living in came from you, because that's how community property works. Now, this is assuming you didn't have any kind of a written agreement with your husband that said that everything that he brought into the marriage stays his no matter what. I'd be very surprised if that was the case, because I very rarely see anything like that. But the thing is, let's say they file the will and it says it leaves everything to them. You, as the surviving spouse, actually are not completely out in you're not, you have rights. Let's put it that way. You have rights. You may have the right at a minimum to what's called a family allowance, which is the right to stay in the house for a certain amount of time before you're forced to move. But it's likely that you have an actual interest in the property because you were part of a marriage. So they can't just throw you out of the house. You may actually be a part owner of the house because of the marriage. And that means that they may eventually be able to have the house forced to be sold, and then you'll have to move. That's would be only because you and your spouse's children own the property together by virtue of the fact the way that the law works. So that is a major consideration right there to be thinking about in a situation like this. Okay, let's see. Okay, Marietta, California. How can we go into court and have and everything remove him and end this? So this fact situation is the kind of thing that you hear about now and then. And it's the kind of thing that might even make its way into a bar examination question or an exam question for the specialist exam for estate planning, trust, and probate law. Person says, I'm a primary beneficiary seeking urgent representation from a specialized trust litigator for an active case in Riverside County. Next court date, September 11th, 2026. Not much time. The successor trustee of the trust, my brother, has committed severe fiduciary misconduct and blatant document fabrication. He hid my father's trust for weeks, refused to provide accountings, tried to coerce me into signing away my 50% family business shares. Crucially, on the absolute last hour of the court's filing deadline for my initial petition, the trustee submitted a completely illegitimate, unnotarized, quote, Second Amendment, backdated to May 9th. It features unverified, handwritten pen crossouts, reducing my cash disbursement from $400,000 down to $300,000. This fraudulent court submission directly conflicts with the real notarized Second Amendment, dated March 9th, 2026, which was executed just 30 days before our father died of stage 4 cancer while isolated under the trustees, my brother's, hospice care. Most recently, my brother, as trustee, executed a hostile lockout and have the sheriffs remove my family from an Arizona property that belongs to me outright by a recorded beneficiary deed. What is it about families that can bring out the best in people? That's like my sisters and I when our last parent died.

see it probably as much as anywhere else, maybe a lot more than anywhere else, because there's often large sums of money or property involved, and family members often end up in situations. I remember a number of years ago, someone coming to me, someone who was actually the younger sister of somebody that I knew, and the person that I knew was not the person that was being related to me by the younger sister many years later. We're talking maybe 30 years later. And apparently somewhere along the way, the person I knew, who was a real nice guy, knew him kind of casually in high school. Everyone seemed to like him, get along. Apparently he got involved in drugs, and it kind of messed up his head. And years later, when their last parent died, he tried to take more than half, or demanded more than half of the property the parents had left to the two of them. It's kind of crazy. I have no idea where people come from for things like this, but it sounds like it was probably drugs that kind of fried his brain. This is why I don't use drugs. I don't smoke. I don't drink. I don't do any of those things, because I value having my intellect intact as much as possible. Okay, we're coming up on the mid-show break. When we come back, there'll be more Pioneer Estate Radio with your host, estate planning attorney Bob Bergman. So stay tuned for the second half of the show.

0: You can always take another vacation, but this one is different. 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
1: With SRN News, I'm John Scott. Ukrainian long-range drones have hit a warehouse in the Ural Mountains belonging to Russia's largest online retailer. The site of the attack, over 2,000 kilometers from the border. Ukraine has been targeting distant Russian sites, showcasing its drone innovation as a response to the invasion. In Tennessee, U.S. Senator Marsha Blackburn defeating John Rose in the GOP primary to succeed Governor Bill Lee, who is barred by term limits from seeking re-election. Memphis City Council member Jerry Green won for the Democrats. Former Tennessee Ag Commissioner Charlie Hatcher has defeated Congressman Andy Ogles at a Republican primary. Voters also chose two Memphis area lawmakers, Republican State Senator Brent Taylor and Democratic State Representative Justin Pearson, to face off in a reconfigured district. This is SRN News.
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6: And welcome back to the third segment of the show today. Okay. All right, here's an interesting one. Out of North Highlands, California, person says, my father passed over a year ago with no will or trust, and now there's a probate in progress naming an unknown individual that has petitioned to be administrator without all five of us children being served. All right, well, it's possible if it's been over a year ago, the person petitioning to be administrator might actually be a creditor of your father, because if they're owed money and there's no estate that was commenced, a creditor can actually go to court and to petition to be appointed the administrator of someone's estate because no one's actually getting business done. And the creditor expects to be getting paid at some point. So they may actually request to be appointed by the court so they can handle things and actually get paid. So what I would tell this person is someone in your family, you or one of your siblings, needs to appear in that case. You need to file paperwork in that case objecting to the administrator being appointed, and you maybe also need to file your own petition to be appointed as your father's administrator. Because if it's been more than a year and no one's done anything, that explains why there's an issue. Because nothing was done. Nothing's been done. So that's what I would suggest to them, is there's papers you can file. Get an attorney to help you. There's papers that you can file objecting to that person being appointed as administrator. Maybe you and your siblings need to join together in that. But if you don't do anything, I mean, it may be that you weren't given any notice because they have no idea where you are. This is a creditor. They probably have no idea where you and your siblings live or even your identities, because a creditor wouldn't generally know who someone's children were or where they lived. So that could be exactly what's going on. I'm not sure how you found out about it, but it suggests to me somehow someone saw it filed or something like that and let you know. But anyway, don't sit on your hands. You and your siblings have waited over a year now. Don't sit on your hands. You may find that everything gets handled without you having any direct input. Okay. This is an interesting one. Los Angeles, California. I'm a trustee, and I have contracted complications from mold in property owned by the trust. Can I sue the trust? Well, that's an interesting question. You're the one in charge of the trust, and it sounds like you went into a property owned by the trust that had mold, and the mold made you sick. can you sue the trust? I think the short answer is probably yes, but if you sue the trust, you can't be the trustee of the trust at the same time, because that would be a direct conflict of interest. So you may need to actually step down as the trustee so someone else can take over so you can sue the trust, I'm guessing for the injuries you got from the mold. But I don't know, kind of an interesting one. I don't know that there's a real clear answer on that. But let's just say, possibly so. Ridgecrest, California. My dad just passed away on June 24th of this year. Before his passing, he always told me and my two sisters from his first marriage that we will get nothing because he and his second wife were the ones who built the foundation he has, so it goes to their two kids. Well, the foundation that he so-called says he built, we were part of that foundation. I don't understand, and I feel my dad was manipulated by my stepmother back in 2006. Okay, let's talk about that. Your father was married at least since 2006. It's 20 years with your stepmother. It's not like it's a brand new marriage. Okay, my dad and I and stepmom got into it, and I pretty much spilled out everything I knew about their affair since he was 15 years old. And that's when I found out they put the house in the living trust. He would always tell my sisters and I, we'll get nothing. And even at that time, I feel my dad was manipulated to put a restraining order on me, which we went to court once. And then once I filed my answer, then my dad called and said he was not going to follow through with the restraining order. So none of us showed up for the hearing date for the court. The court had denied the restraining order. And now my dad has passed. Can I fight for my sister and I get part of my dad's estate? Wow, that's almost a Shaggy Dog story, isn't it? It goes on and on and on. And, if the dad created a new estate plan, decided to leave everything to his second wife, or to the children he had with his second wife, and his plan completely excludes his children from his first marriage, unless you can somehow prove from 20 years ago that the dad had no idea what he was doing, there's a legal term I'm looking for with the initials S-O-L. The second two words are out of luck. The first one, leave to your imagination as to what the S stands for. But I don't think there's any claim to go back and try and get a piece of your father's property that he left. That just on the surface. It's too bad there was such a blowout in your family, but what are families for, right? But to have blowouts, especially over money and property and inheritance and relations between children and step-parents and stepchildren, and it's a mess. Absolute mess. San Diego, California. Is a majority beneficiary vote to remove a trustee legally binding if explicitly stated in an irrevocable trust? The section of the trust entitled Removal and Placement of Trustee states, a majority of all adult beneficiaries of the trust who are then entitled to receive income under the trust or would be entitled to receive a distribution of principal from the trust if the trust were then terminating, meaning ending, and who then have the legal capacity to give such a vote, meaning that they're not minors and they're not mentally incapacitated, and who then shall have the power to remove any trustee acting under this instrument at any time and for any reason, and to designate a successor trustee. Then it talks about giving written notice of removal, etc., etc. is this legal if the trust explicitly states the above? Answer, yes. Can the current trustee dispute the change? Answer, yes. It doesn't mean the current trustee is going to be successful in disputing the change, because that's pretty clear language. It says a majority of the adult beneficiaries who are either entitled to get income, meaning now, would be entitled to receive principal if the trust were ending. That's basically a remainder beneficiary who have legal capacity, meaning that they're not minors and they're not mentally incapacitated. In other words, a special needs person due to mental incapacity. Yes, a majority can remove the trustee and designate a successor, and they don't have to give a reason why. So, yes, the current trustee can dispute that. The current trustee is probably going to completely, utterly lose in that dispute. And that was out of El Cajon, by the way. Malibu, California. All right. Dun, dun, dun, dun. Okay, I'm not going to cover that. I need to do a living trust. Who do you recommend? I live in Glendora, California. Well, I'll just say right now, because I'm an attorney licensed here in the state of California, I can actually legally help anybody in the state of California with their estate planning. And I've done a couple of those. I can meet with people virtually by Zoom, and I can help them out that way. It's not the easiest thing in the world to do that. And I prefer being able to meet with people who can come in locally to sign everything when we're done, but it's possible. It's possible for me to assist people in other parts of the state. It's not an insuperable problem. Okay. Okay, Lakewood, California. My brother's incapacitated in a nursing home. We have a separate durable power of attorney. The home, my parents' home, is 50% mine, 50% in his trust. So I'm going to hold off on this and come back to it after the break. We're coming up on the third break today. This is Attorney Bob Bergman, host of Plan Your Estate Radio, and stay tuned for the final segment of the show today after this brief commercial break.
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8: This is Hugh Hewitt for townhall.com. Reliable reports from a variety of sources confirm President Trump had ordered a major escalation of combat with Iran for this past weekend, only to call it off Saturday night. President Trump knows the Islamic Revolutionary Guard Corps lies and that they cheat. There's no reason to believe that they'll not lie and cheat again. It is who they have always been. Since the revolution in 1979, the Iranian regime's negotiators have fooled both Presidents Carter and Obama in comprehensive fashion. Other presidents to some degree, but they have never fooled Donald Trump, until this past weekend at least. Can we still pull a win out against the terrorist regime in Tehran? Yes. But only the president can do that, not our allies, not his advisors, certainly not the legacy media. President Trump has been surprising and indeed startling his critics for nearly a dozen years in politics. I'm hoping he has at least one more huge surprise in store. I'm Hugh Hewitt.
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15: 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Sportswear maker Under Armour lowered its revenue projections for the current fiscal year, with the consumer environment consistently challenging its operations. In the quarter, the Baltimore-based company posted an adjusted 5 cents per share profit, which beat projections, but revenue missed at $1.11 billion, and it now expects a mid-single-digit percent decline in revenue for the fiscal year. Treasury Secretary Scott Bessent says the Trump administration is moving quickly to crack down on criminal enterprises, cartels, and undocumented immigrants using the financial system for their payroll schemes, illicit financing, and other fraud. Bessent added that the administration is relying on the banking sector for its help to make good on efforts to root out that fraud. Wall Street stocks are higher across the board today. The Dow Industrial Average is up just shy of 100 points. The NASDAQ is up more than 200. West Texas crude is up 1% at $78 a barrel. And that's
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6: Welcome back to the final segment of the show today. Let me pick up what I was talking about before the break. There we go. Shift the microphone around a little bit. Okay. Person says, my brother is incapacitated in a nursing home. We have a separate durable power of attorney. Parents' house is 50% mine, 50% in my brother's trust. I'm guessing it's a supplemental needs trust. We have his complete trust binder with directions, but do not have the signed originals. But we have the recorded deed funding his trust and a matching executed copy of my own trust done on the same day by the same company. We need to file a probate code section 850 Hegstat petition for a property in Lakewood, California. Is this something that someone could assist with, preferably with a flat fee? Well, I do flat fee all the time. The problem is, it looks like there's a house that half of the house was transferred into the brother's trust. The other half was supposed to have been transferred into this person's trust, but was not. Okay. I don't know. The more I look at it, the more it doesn't make any sense what they're actually asking. But there we go. So, all right. So we're done with those. That's all the questions and comments I have today. So let's talk about some of the things that I do. One of the things I actually did recently, for several years, I have actually had separate websites devoted to the specialty court petitions that I do. The Hegstat petitions, besides having information on my website at lawbob.com, including instructions on how to book a consultation and download paperwork and things like that, I have a dedicated website, Hegstat Help, HegstatHelp.com, that I have started building up. And by adding more and more content, more and more articles, I'm building it up. My goal with Hegstat Help is to have Hegstat Help end up being a statewide website that people find and utilize, because I'm able to help people with Hegstat petitions from throughout the state. Most of them, if they're not in San Mateo, Contra Costa, or directly in Santa Clara County, I can handle them in Santa Clara County. And I do a lot of them from other parts of the state, but I handle them in Santa Clara County. I have another website for trust modification petitions, which is Irrevocable, IRR, or IR Revocable, TrustDoctor.com. 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I'm sorry. It was a long weekend, and my eyes are still not awake, even though it's already almost 3 in the afternoon. 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I'm publishing a lot of content, a lot of articles explaining things. 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Those are both owned by me. They're both me. And they're just specialty websites to help people focus in on those particular things that need to be done without getting lost on my main website. So I thought I'd bring that to y'all's attention. And again, I am encouraging. Please go and look at my redone website at lawbob.com. I'm very happy at how it's turned out. I think it's much easier to navigate around. And we're still making changes to it. We're still updating and making adjustments to it. So it's not in its final perfect form, but it's probably at about 95% of where I want it to be. And that's a lot better than my old website, which was maybe at about 75% of where I want it to be. So we're making progress here, ladies and gentlemen. And I just want to encourage you to check out my website. Feel free to give me feedback on the website. If there's things you like, if there's things you don't like, I am listening very carefully, because what I'm beginning to recognize is that the old ways that people have been advertising in my profession are starting to go away. And what I mean by that is they're starting to go away. A lot of things that we used to do regularly are just not working the same way anymore. So I am a fairly early adopter of utilizing artificial intelligence to help me in my practice, not to do drafting, but to help me with content for my websites, and also to help me in answering my phones, because my receptionist is an AI receptionist that I think does a really good job. If you call my office, office and be able to talk with Priya, my receptionist. Okay, that's all for today's show. Until next Monday, this is Attorney Bob Bergman, your host of Plan Your Estate Radio.
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1: Murkowski says she will oppose Todd Blanche's nomination as Attorney General, narrowing the confirmation path for President Trump's pick to lead the Justice Department. However, speaking on the floor of the U.S. Senate, Bill Cassidy of Louisiana throws his support to Blanche.
18: All considered, I will vote for Mr. Blanche. I'll be criticized for this vote. What's new? But the people of Louisiana can be assured that I worked hard to understand the issue and to make the right decision. With that, I yield.
1: With Cassidy's green light, Blanche has a chance, even with Kentucky Senator Mitch McConnell missing in action. But to be confirmed, Senate Republicans will need an assist from Vice President J.D. Vance. Police say a man charged with starting one of the wildfires in Spokane, Washington, admitted to the crime.
19: Aaron Farinacci is being charged with first-degree arson for allegedly sparking the Old Trails fire in Spokane. County Detective Michael Drapeau says Farinacci confessed to the crime and planned it for weeks. According to court documents, he looked up the work of a serial arsonist and purchased items to make an incendiary device. Police say Farinacci told them he knew it was going to get bad, but claimed he didn't intend it to grow as much as it did.
20: They were kind of bent over and looked like they were doing something towards the tree line.
19: Resident Paul Child is credited with leading police to the suspect after spotting a man standing by some railroad tracks and acting suspicious.
20: My daughter was sitting on the porch out there, and she says, there's a fire.
19: I'm Jennifer King.
1: In Tennessee, U.S. Senator Marsha Blackburn has defeated John Rose in the GOP primary to succeed Governor Bill Lee, who's barred by term limits from seeking re-election. Memphis City Council member Jerry Green won for Democrats. More from townhall.com.
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0: I'm Maria Bartiromo, and this is the Fox Business Report.
2: The major averages are trying to hold on to gains in afternoon trading as a weak jobs report eases Fed pressure. The economy unexpectedly shed 23,000 jobs in July. Economists were expecting an increase of around 80,000 jobs last month, and the unemployment rate ticked lower to 4.1% as labor force participation fell. Tech is one of the best performing sectors, led by chip and software stocks. The Magnificent Seven big cap tech stocks are mostly higher, led by Tesla and Nvidia. However, financials and energy are lagging. Oil prices are rising on uncertainty over a U.S.-Iran peace deal, with West Texas Intermediate crude at over $78 a barrel. Airbnb stock is up 14% after the vacation rental site beat second quarter earnings expectations and raised its full year outlook again. That's your Fox Business Report. I'm Hillary Barsky, invested in you.
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27: Good afternoon, fellow investors, and welcome to Invest Talk. I'm your host, Luke Guerrero, and it is Thursday, August 6th, 2026. It honestly sounds pretty crazy saying that we're already well into August. 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But that being said, in just a bit, we'll talk about today's market performance and run down those show topics. Why don't we tackle this caller question now?
28: 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I have a question about DLR. 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
27: 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So they have just over 300 data centers. They are spread across 31 countries and just under 60 metropolitan areas. They have 5,000 customers, which includes every single hyperscaler. And so they are benefiting from a lot of this AI spending that has been pushing the market higher for quite some time. There's a reason why, even as rate expectations tick up, this REIT that, you know, remember, REITs typically perform as bond proxies, REITs, utilities, staples. So if rates tend to go higher, what usually happens is reprices fall. That's been the case over the past 3 months, but year to date, this thing's up 24.47%. It's outperforming its industry by just over 10% on the year. Looks like it reported earnings, two earnings a couple weeks ago, 2 weeks ago. That was pretty good. I mean, they had record core funds from operation, which is the thing that you really care about when it comes to REITs. And you had, more importantly, I would say, from a market perspective, you had guidance being raised for the second consecutive quarter. A lot of the big benefits to companies that are participating in AI CapEx, receiving that CapEx, is backlog. And I mean, they have a huge backlog. It's just under $2 billion. And so with these records, you know, what has been going on here? I think that with the overall AI theme, right, you've seen a bit of a pullback in some of those AI adjacent names. Certainly memory has been one of them. you're starting to see maybe a little bit of hesitation from the market with respect to, okay, are there bottlenecks out there? One, people say, is memory, certainly a situation in the Middle East that is hurting input materials for semiconductors could be a bottleneck. Another is a lot of people don't want data centers in their backyard. Now, is part of that drawdown that? Is another part of it that this thing is trading at a pretty expensive multiple compared to where it's been? I mean, its price to book value is nearly at an all-time high here. It's had a run. Is it just turning a bit back around? That's entirely possible. I think if you're trying to get exposure to the AI theme with far less volatility and you're an income-focused investor, I think this company has a lot that is going for it. I worry that with a lot of the companies that are touched by that secular driver, though, that structurally speaking, they've run up a lot. The market's a bit more hesitant. And AI infrastructure as a theme may see a bit of a rotation out of it over the next 6 months. So I hesitate to enter into a position here, not just because of its valuation concerns, but because you're seeing a bit of poor momentum, and you've seen that over the past 3 months. That is Digital Realty Trust, ticker DLR. Thanks for the call. Well, we had a great show yesterday. We looked into the story focused on the Iran peace deal, or rather signals about a deal, and you know how to invest when there's all this volatility, when headlines are moving markets. Justin also answered a listener question on a relatively unknown company called Walt Disney Corporation. So if you happen to miss it, I encourage you to check out yesterday's episode. And remember, the best way to never miss an episode of Invest Talk is to subscribe wherever you get your podcasts. On to today, where my main focus point is about the AI arms race and asks the question, is the U.S. lead over China already gone? There was a provocative new op-ed that I saw that argued the U.S. has all but lost its AI advantage over China, just as hyperscalers are posting massive, massive earnings from AI infrastructure spending. So we'll take a look at what this competitive shift means for technology investors, all investors really, and long-term U.S. economic leadership. We'll also touch on the yen intervention between Japan and the Treasury, and I would say a side effect of most Treasury Fed policy unintended consequences. Also touch on another story about AI, and not just about who's leading, but how, aside from these companies, it's really done a lot to transform the American economy. And should we have time at the end of the show, I always love, well, I don't, bad way to phrase it, I don't like bringing you stories about scams, but I like informing you in order for you to protect yourself. So we'll touch on a new crypto scam we've been seeing, predominantly focusing on investors in Europe. We also have plenty of questions to answer, including a couple voice bank ones on companies' debt, as well as the Travelers company, TRV, and some questions that came in from the comment section of the Invest Talk YouTube channel. Now we're headed to a new break. When we come back, we will talk about what happened in the market today, and more importantly, answer your finance and investment questions. If you're listening via our live stream or possibly on AM 1220 in the Bay Area, I encourage you to call me now at 888-99-CHART.
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8: 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This is a iron ore play with some aluminum copper.
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27: 888-99-CHART is the number if you want to get through live before the end of this beautiful Thursday. But until we get more calls and more questions, we'll talk a little bit what happened today in the market, where things were pretty negative. I mean, not deeply negative, but still negative across the board. You had the Dow down 85 bips. You had the S&P down nearly 20. The NASDAQ roughly flat, though still down about 6. And small caps, some of the worst performers on the day. You had memory that was broadly lower. You had software and biotech not performing well. On the flip side, energy back to being one of the outperformers on the day. Commodities doing well. Chemicals doing well. And a lot of that had to do with, you know, treasuries being weaker. You saw the curve flattening. Yields were up 4 to 7 basis points across the curve. You saw the dollar up about 30 bips. And gold was flat, while oil was up 2.8%. Now, that was not a finish as high as it was during the trading day. And in reality, you know, a lot of this is because of the latest Strait of Hormuz headlines. I mean, in spite of it, still on track for a pretty notable weekly drop. Because again, we started the week down quite a bit in oil. I would say, you know, there's not really much definitive in what was causing the price action today and the pullback. If you take a look at Q2 results, they're still very strong overall. And generally, analysts have been pretty upbeat on not just current earnings, but the revision dynamics. You know, you saw pockets of scrutiny here that we're used to it. Software, semis, memory names, their earnings certainly disappointed today. That dragged that specific area of the market down. But I mean, maybe you just have the market saying, okay, we have these lingering geopolitical issues. We have oil notably higher, though again, still not crazy compared to the rest of the week. You had reports that this reopening of the strait could, you know, according to a leaked draft or supposed draft of Iran's deal with Oman, barring U.S. and Israeli vessels. Now, is that going to happen? Probably not. I would say we're still more likely in a scenario where a deal doesn't happen at all, rather than one where the U.S. is blocked from entering the strait. But that's to say, pretty listless in terms of what caused the directionality in today's market. Now looking ahead to the rest of the week, we are getting July employment report caps off the week on Friday. You know, today we had limited data, initial jobless claims a bit better than the consensus, continuing claims a bit worse than the consensus. But in terms of employment report, non-farm payrolls expected to increase 80,000 in July, following that 57,000 increase we saw last month. All right, what are we going to do? We're going to do voicemail. We're going to do let's do one from HubSpot. We don't get that too often. We do love our HubSpot questions. So this one is from our good friend Fahin Dean, and it is on AppLovin. All right, let's take a look at this name. I'll type it in really quick, and let's see what your question is on AppLovin. Oh, my computer's frozen. That's fun. All right. So the question is, I'd like to get your input on a position I have in AppLovin at around 350. It had its earnings today after hours, and the stock's been down a good bit. Would you recommend hold or get out, cutting short any losses? Well, let's see how it's trading after hours. After hours, I mean, it was down about 19.66%. This is ticker APP, so that was today. It was 20%. It's pretty flat after hours, you know, it's, but not doing particularly well. Now, this company is a advertising platform, right? They pretty much have staked their entire business on this Axon machine learning engine that is supposed to connect app developers and advertisers. So what they're trying to do is expand outside of where their primary advertising has been, which is mobile gaming, and really into e-commerce. Now, I mean, the crash was significant, right? It had fallen 35, 36, 37% year to date already before we had seen this drawdown. It's on 50.18% year to date. And the reason why it fell so much is because the stock was really already pricing in disappointment. And so with that, this miss very clearly triggered post-earnings, because you have to understand these earnings expectations adjust over time. And so if you're already expecting to be disappointed and you're even more disappointed, I mean, they had free cash flow margin collapse from 70% to 45%. That's probably the most concerning metric. Cash generation is just not keeping up pace with earnings. And so, you know, this is a situation where it's probably one of the most brutal drawdowns I've seen in quite some time. It started the year at 700, and the metrics just don't look great right now. Now, the benefit is it's cheaper than it's been for quite some time, but structurally speaking, not looking great. Technically speaking, not looking great. Is there going to be an earnings catalyst in November? I'm not sure, but the opportunity cost of holding something that is just getting beaten down has clearly weighed on you to the point where I think there's just better opportunities elsewhere. That is APP. 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Our 24/7 Invest Talk voice bank never closes. 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
1: I'm Dan Loney with Your Money Now. Homes sold during the month June were going below asking price in 38 of the top 50 metro areas. The data coming from real estate site Redfin showed Florida and Texas to be the states where the declines were the greatest. Discounts of around 5% were seen at home sales in Miami and West Palm Beach, and much of the South is selling 2 to 3% below asking price. The FAA is set to inspect hundreds of Boeing 737 MAX aircraft after cracks in the fuselage were found. Those cracks appeared in some older aircraft in structural reinforcements of one of the doors on the plane. The jets being called back are 737 MAX 8, MAX 9, and 8200 aircraft. Wall Street is bouncing back with gains across the board so far today. The Dow Industrial Average is up by about a tenth of 1%. The NASDAQ is up by more than 200 points. West Texas crude up 1% at $78 a barrel. That's your money.
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27: If you've been listening to the past couple episodes or really just paying attention to what's going on from a macro perspective, I'm sure you've heard of the yen. And what has been a bit of an unprecedented move by the U.S. government. Now, what they've done is use this lending facility at the Fed that pretty much nobody outside of a bond desk had even heard of a month ago. It's called the Foreign and International Monetary Authority's Repo Facility. It is FIMA, not that FEMA, but FIMA maybe? I don't know. And what's happening here is a foreign central bank posts U.S. treasuries as collateral. The Fed lends them dollars, short term, $60 billion per counterparty per day. It was built as plumbing. They use this for banks. Their repos are repurchase agreements. They are short-term loans where you give money or collateral, you get money, and in turn, you pay that back at a given rate. This specific one was supposed to keep foreign governments from dumping treasuries into a stressed market when they need cash, which obviously is good for the U.S. government. What it wasn't built for was what it's being used for now, currency intervention. Now, what happened was on Friday, so this is last Friday, the 31st, the U.S. Treasury joined the Japanese Ministry of Finance by buying yen. Scott Bessin confirmed it on X that Sunday. The yen had fallen to 40-year lows. It was trading around 163. After the purchases, it rallied to about 158. And so they used $60 to $80 billion here. Now, if Japan intervenes for the yen, that's pretty routine for a country to try and protect its own currency. For another country to intervene, that's kind of strange and in a lot of ways unprecedented. And now Bessent wants something else. He wants the Fed to upsize this facility because Japan holds roughly $1.14 trillion in treasuries. So the logic is rather than let Tokyo sell $80 billion into the market and push yields higher, why don't we let them borrow the dollars against it instead? Here's my thing. If you're willing to ask the Fed to modify a facility in order to avoid $80 billion of treasury sales, you're essentially telling the market something about how deep you really think the treasury market is. There are analysts who spent years at Treasury who have now come out and made that point publicly, that these facilities are supposed to fund lender of last resort activity, not intervention. And the reason why that is because you don't want to draw attention to a capped facility. And then the market just goes, hey, I wonder what the limit of this cap is. Now, another problem I have is lending dollars out. What does it do? It actually expands the Fed's balance sheet. It adds liquidity. And it does that when the second quarter GDP report is already showing inflation running at 5.1% annualized, with core at 3.4, stripping out food and energy. Warsh said recently that the target range is still 2%. And so at the same time, with the White House pressuring no hikes, you have effectively the Treasury Secretary asking the central bank to effectively ease. And that part's a bit worrying, especially when you cap on the fact that you're adding speculative net short positions in yen futures. We have seen what happens. I remember back in August of 2024, The Nikkei fell roughly 12.5% in a single session. It was the worst day since 1987. S&P was down 3. VIX was back above 60. The positioning there was the amplifier. Of course, the trigger was the BOJ hike combined with soft jobs numbers. But the positioning

0: helping out what falling labor force participation signals for the economy. More Americans are exiting the workforce entirely rather than searching for new jobs, with many citing a job market that has simply worn them down. This shift in labor force participation has deep implications for wage growth, inflation, spending, and the Fed's next move. A lot to unpack there, but that'll be tomorrow. Today, we still got plenty of show left. I'm Luke Guerrero, and we are ready to take your calls anytime at 888-99-CHART.
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7: With SRN News, I'm John Scott. The Senate has confirmed Cameron Hamilton as head of the Federal Emergency Management Agency, the former Navy SEAL returning to the agency he briefly led last year. It's unclear whether the Senate will actually vote on Todd Blanche's nomination for Attorney General on Friday, which could be the upper chamber's grand finale of the summer before it exits Washington for the remainder of August. Newly released surveillance video shows a gunman at an Idaho In-N-Out Burger killing one of three people last week by firing through a drive-up window. Police in Twin Falls says they still do not have a motive for that shooting. Canadian Prime Minister Mark Carney said trade negotiations with the United States had turned nasty. President Trump had criticized Canada during a speech this week in Las Vegas. This is SRN News.
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13: I have a general question about analyzing a company and their debt. How do you analyze a company's long-term and short-term debt? How do you know that they have too much debt on their balance sheet or their debt is justified? Just want to know if there's any mistakes you're looking for this. Looking forward to your answer on that. Thank you.
0: All right, so that was a bit difficult to understand, but I think the gist of it was, obviously when you're trying to look at companies and analyze their debt levels, what are you looking for? What is too much? What is maybe not enough? Because again, leverage amplifies equity returns, so not all debt is bad debt. And the answer to that is, as most things

0: a bit complex. Now, different types of businesses generally carry different debt levels. A non-profitable biotech company, a telecommunications company, airlines, they're probably going to carry a bunch of debt on their balance sheet. And so you can't really compare some of those companies to others that generally don't need to. So that's number one. You need to, as with everything, analyze it within the frame of comparable companies. There isn't generally a number across different sectors where it's just too much. Oftentimes, it's hard to decide on your own what is too much. And the benefit of that is, well, for a lot of companies, we have a market for that. I'm sure you've heard me mention credit default swaps. So that is essentially insurance against a company defaulting. When the cost of those go up, it's because market participants believe that a company is highly likely to default. And so you don't have to judge by yourself. I think that that is one of the best tools for figuring out if a company frankly has too much debt. And debt's a critical piece of it, and understanding the makeup of that debt, the implications of that debt, can help you decide whether or not that company is right for your portfolio. All right, let's talk a little bit about AI. And I saw this Stanford report back in April, and it measured the gap between the best American AI model and the best Chinese one. And that gap ran anywhere from 17 to 31 percentage points in 2023. But by April of this year, it's 2.7. 2.7%. That's not catching up. That's pretty much caught up. And you've had people start to sound some alarms here. There was a former Defense Department official who did an op-ed in CNBC who essentially said that China has built an ecosystem that produces frontier capability repeatedly from multiple firms, and it doesn't much matter whether any given advance came from original research or distilling somebody else's model, because we've been focusing on DeepSeek this and Moonshot and Alibaba and Tencent. The idea is, at least from this guy, that there are so many avenues through this ecosystem statecraft. But I think that the acknowledging of this is certainly something that needs to be acknowledged. I also think at the same time, most of the investment conclusions people are drawing from it are probably wrong. Because when people hear China caught up, they essentially jump straight to sell US tech, right? That's the wrong inference. Demand for American AI, it's not going away. Pricing power at one specific layer is going. These are different problems, very different implications for your portfolio. Think about where the money actually is, right? Compute layer, chips, data centers, power, mobile layer, the frontier systems themselves. Then there's the application layer on top. China's competition is landing almost entirely on the model layer. Chinese open weight models run 60 to 90% cheaper than the leading American proprietary systems. And a lot of US companies have noticed that. So when a task doesn't need the very best model, teams route it to the cheapest one, and that's good enough. That's not really a national security, China has beaten us or caught up to us story. That's more of like a gross margin story. But if you look at compute layer, things look better, right? Because if inference gets cheaper, nobody buys less inference, they buy more of it. So the question I'd ask about my AI holdings or any AI holdings is, are you paid for scarcity or are you paid for volume? If your thesis needs a proprietary model to stay meaningfully better than a free alternative, you're under attack right now, right? That's when I would start to be worried. Now, how do you evaluate any of this without just chasing whatever the headline says? And frankly, that's easy. You get one that says ChatGPT is better than Anthropic's better than Meta's catching up and all these sorts of things. It becomes a bit of drowning in information. I mean, take a look at what happened a couple weeks ago. You had Asian chip stocks just completely come apart. Samsung was down in the teens. SK Hynix was down in the teens. And then 3 days later, the MSCI Asia Pacific was up as much as 4.3%. It was the best day in nearly 4 years. SK Hynix was up over 25%. Same stocks. Same thing happening. Pretty much the same week. That's not really the market forming a view. That's the market essentially flipping a coin twice and having a lot of conviction about both choices. So if your process is just read the headline and adjust your portfolio, you essentially got run over in both directions inside like 3 days. So what we need to do here is separate this, again, this demand signal from the margin signal and only act on the demand signal. Demand moves slowly and they're hard to fake. Capacity backlogs, this power interconnect queues, memory pricing, CapEx guidance, margin signals are benchmark scores and model lines. Those move quickly and they tell you almost nothing about what is actually going to happen in any given 5 year period. And then you have the policy issue, right? Policy flip-flops as well. You had in January, the Commerce Department essentially creating a rule that allowed NVIDIA's H200 sales to China on a case-by-case basis. That reversed a ban. And then they attached a 25% tariff in 1 day. At the same time, you had a bipartisan group in Congress pushing the exact opposite direction for a blanket ban on chip making equipment to all of China. And so if you build a position, and this is about diversity here, if you build a position and it requires a specific policy outcome, you're not really investing here. You're concentrating. And more importantly, you're essentially forecasting what an administration's policy is going to be. So what would I actually do here? What might make sense here? Understand the difference in layers. Compute and power, I think over the past 6 months, have certainly become more attractive to me than this model layer. Understand the differences between demand and margins, volume and scarcity. But most importantly, realize that most of what you hear on a day-to-day basis, it's just noise. It's not a signal. And don't build a portfolio that demands a specific policy outcome over the next decade, because things change and they change quickly. All right, let's pivot back to the InvestTalk Voice Bank. You know the number, 888-99-CHART.
1: Hey, Justin or Luke, I appreciate the show, listen all the time. My question to you is Taiwan Semiconductor. Just wanted to know your thoughts on the fundamentals and technicals moving forward. I'll listen for the answer on the show. Thanks.
0: All right, let's take a look at Taiwan Semiconductor. That is ticker TSM. Let me pull this up for you here. Now, Taiwan Semiconductor has been doing well for 4 years now. I mean, their lowest return in the past 4 years, well, technically is this year because they're only up 37.6%, only 37.6%. But full year 23, they were up 40, and then 24, they were up 90, then they were up 53 in 2025. And so the reason why is because this is a company that is the only manufacturer of these leading edge, very, very, very, very small chips. They produce chips for Apple, for NVIDIA, AMD, Qualcomm, Broadcom, Intel, every AI accelerator on the planet, right? And so they've benefited greatly. I mean, their revenue has absolutely exploded. It's a $1.9 trillion market cap company, and their revenue is growing at 21% on an annualized basis. 21%, that is insane. Insane. At the same time, let's take a look at their margins. EBIT margin increased from 2023, was 42.6, projected to be 58.8 this year. Return on equity sitting at 36.2%. And compared to where it's been, I mean, it's trading at 21.1 times price to forward-looking earnings. One of the reasons why is, okay, you know, they've announced earnings, price is flat over the past 3 months. It hasn't had as much of a sharp downturn as a lot of the AI theme, but it certainly has been a bit flatter than it has over the past 52 weeks when it's up 80%. I mean, again, I can't stress this enough. This is the most important semiconductor company in the world, executing at absolute peak performance. It is the foundational layer of everything. And at a price that is a bit more reasonable than it has been, I think including this as a part of your portfolio is a perfectly reasonable move, understanding the inherent volatility that this name typically exudes in normal cycles. That is Taiwan Semiconductor Manufacturing, ticker TSM. Thanks for the call. Looks like we got a live call from Bill in Northern California. It's on AM 1220 in the Bay Area. How can I help you?
2: Hey, Luke, thank you. Sterling Infrastructure, I know I've heard you cover this in the past, you know, and the price has been, you know, back of, you know, up and down. So I bought some, like, it was yesterday or the day before at 527. I thought it had dropped enough. Started position, but not too small position. I just wonder how you look at it at this current level and going forward the next couple of years.
0: Yeah, so Sterling Infrastructure, it's a name we've certainly answered questions about before. They are a infrastructure construction company. So they operate really based through, building residential and commercial concrete, through highways, bridges. And most importantly, I mean, they are, more than anything, the dominant contractor for AI data center, just ground up development. I mean, there's a reason why this construction company is, or this infrastructure company is up 75% year to date. I mean, these returns are crazy. I know you can't see my screen, but, you know, 2023 up 168%, up 91% in 24, up 81 in 25, now 75% this year. There's been a bit of a pullback, right? They're down about 40% over the past 3 months. But they just reported earnings and crushed it. Right? They had revenue up 90% year over year. They had earnings per share up 116% year over year. That was a 16% beat. EBITDA margins expanded 1.5%. And then they raised guidance on full-year revenue. And so, yeah, I think the biggest benefit, and it's something that I saw, in this MD&A here, is that they've essentially come into a position in the market where they can really concentrate on not having to take every project. And that's the benefit of there just being so much demand for their services out there. I mean, their margins are solid, hitting a 5-year high this year at 13.5% net margin, 18.6 EBITDA, return on equity going to sit at 37%. I mean, it's not cheap by any means. It's trading at 23 times price to forward-looking earnings, but it's certainly cheaper than it has been. I think that you know, this is one of those names that is has been so successful, has so much project backlog, and has had one of the most consistent, crazy beats in terms of revenue and earnings over the past couple years. So with this drawdown, I mean, I think it's perfectly reasonable to continue to enter, you know, into this name here, given valuations have come down a bit. I probably wouldn't enter a full position here just because momentum has been so weak for so long, but certainly I do like the name. That's Sterling Infrastructure, ticker STRL. Thanks for the call. This is Invest Talk. I'm Luke Guerrero. We have one goal here, and that's to help you achieve your financial freedom. Our work continues after this break, so get your questions in now at 888-99.
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7: Dan Loney with Your Money Now. The U.S. economy lost 23,000 jobs in the month of July. Part of that is tied to a decline of 53,000 government jobs. The unemployment rate fell to 4.1%, but the labor force participation rates also declined, down to 61.4%. In addition, the reports for May and June were revised lower, bringing the three-month total average of jobs added to the economy over the period to just over 34,000. And on the back of the weak jobs report for July, prediction markets are now more of the belief that the Fed will not raise rates at the September FOMC meeting. Prior to the jobs report, estimates were about a 50-50 split. It now appears that around 66% believe that no move will be made. Wall Street indexes remain higher. The Dow Industrial Average currently up about 0.1%. The NASDAQ is up more than 200 points. And that is your money.
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14: Hello, Luke and Justin. My name is David. I'm from the Northeast United States, longtime listener and client, back to Mr. Steve Peasley days. May he rest in peace. 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I'm up 124%, 75% long-term, 25% short-term, up in my 60s. Wondering, what is a good sell point to preserve my hold? Before anyone thinks I'm bragging, I don't want to pay all the tax on this. Obviously, you can't have your cake and eat it too. So any help you can give me on that, it's in a non-IRA Roth account. Second question, I just wondered if you haven't already, the Wall Street Journal today has a headline, "The Investors Whose SpaceX Shares Vanished Before They Could Cash In." Could you please educate us on what happened here and why it's a bad idea? Sorry, reiterate, please, why it's a bad idea to buy an IPO. Thanks very much for all you do. Thanks again. Bye.
0: Well, that second question is actually kind of funny because I almost had that be one of the talking points today, that story. So I'll have to tell Justin, who's doing the show tomorrow, that should be an interesting warning lesson for why it's best to stay away from IPOs, especially pre-IPOs, because that's what that story focuses on. Now, take a look at Travelers Company, the Travelers Companies, ticker TRV. It is a property and casualty insurer. So they're doing business insurance, then commercial lines. They do bond and specialty insurance. They do personal insurance. And it's been very successful over the past, really, 2.5 years. I mean, it was up 26.5% in 2024. It was up 20.4% last year, up 33.1% this year. I know you got some gains. Unfortunately, taxes are the price we pay for being successful. So it's definitely much better to have to pay taxes on your position than get that capital loss carry forward. But I mean, it's doing well because it's just crushing on earnings. I mean, core EPS was up 54% year over year, beat consensus by 88%. Income was up 46% year over year. Core return on equity was at 24.9%. And at the same time, you're seeing net written premiums up. Now, when they most recently did their quarterly report, they did raise guidance as well. We've talked about all the reasons why the market likes this. Now, it's not all good news, right? I think that a lot of these exceptional results were driven by some reserve releases from previous years and the fact that they've had what looks like significantly lower than normal catastrophe losses. And so is this repeatable in future years? Who knows? You also have this potentially secular catalyst, which is how is AI going to power underwriting transformation, right? They had their Travelers has converted to having some level of AI-driven operations across their catastrophe claims. And so that inherently reduces costs, increases margins, something you like to see for these types of companies, really any company. So I think amongst P&C insurers, this is and has been for quite some time the gold standard. I think their profitability metrics show that. I think their consistent beats are showing that. And oh, by the way, in a single quarter, you know, they returned $1.3 billion to shareholders. The big risk is you have a reversion to the mean in what they actually have to pay out. And so for me, you know, I think you need to preserve some of these gains, trim some of your position. Obviously, the lowest tax impacts of those long-term gains would be the ones you want to get rid of first. But either way, the best thing to do is to be able to take profit on a winning position. Unfortunately, you just got to pay the taxes. Thanks for the call. Well, folks, that does it for another episode of Invest Talk. Justin and I thank you for listening and encourage you to tell your friends and family members about our free podcast downloads. While you're at it, we'd really appreciate it if you left us a rate and review. 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
19: News this hour from Town Hall. I'm John Scott. Republican Senator Lisa Murkowski says she will oppose Todd Blanche's nomination as Attorney General, narrowing the confirmation path for President Trump's pick to lead the Justice Department.
20: The Alaska senator said in a statement that she is concerned that President Trump's administration could proceed with its proposed fund to compensate protesters who participated in the January 6, 2021 riot at the U.S. Capitol, even though Blanche has pledged to shelve the idea. Murkowski said Friday the Senate has leverage over the fund that President Trump wants only because Blanche's nomination is pending. Murkowski says that leverage could be gone if Blanche is confirmed. Bernie Bennett in Washington.
19: But Republican Senator Bill Cassidy of Louisiana says he will vote for Blanche as Attorney General, likely paving the way for him to be confirmed as the next Attorney General. New executive orders targeting birth tourism and citizenship rules.
21: President Trump signed executive orders limiting automatic citizenship in specific cases after a Supreme Court decision blocked a broader effort.
22: We had a very unfortunate decision in the Supreme Court concerning birthright. It was close, but a very, very unfortunate decision. So we're making adjustments because it's very unfair.
21: The orders target birth tourism, certain foreign diplomats, and members of designated terrorist groups. Willie Nelson, the White House.
19: The Senate passing a punishing Russian sanctions bill that was a top priority for the late Senator Lindsey Graham. Passage of the bill signals renewed bipartisan support for Ukraine as the war drags on. The legislation would penalize countries that continue to buy Russian oil, gas, and other exports. The legislation allows the president to impose tariffs on the world's top five purchasers of Russian oil or natural gas. That includes China and India. And the package will next go to the House. More on these stories from townhall.com.
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19: An appeals court has ruled that President Trump must seek approval from Congress to build his proposed White House ballroom, the administration expected to appeal to the U.S. Supreme Court. Meta says its AI model hacked another company.
1: Meta said that one of its artificial intelligence models accessed the internet on its own and hacked another company, the latest in a series of disclosures about AI models going rogue. In recent weeks, OpenAI and Anthropic have also described instances of AI models going beyond human instructions to access the web and find ways around other companies' digital security. Meta said in a statement that a misconfiguration during cybersecurity testing by a regular and independent company hired by Meta inadvertently allowed one of its models to access the internet. The disclosure has added to worries about AI models acting autonomously. Keith Peters reporting.
19: News and analysis at townhall.com.
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28: I'm Stuart Varney, and this is the Fox Business Report.
29: Stocks are edging higher with tech names picking up steam after the jobs report for July was softer than expected. As a result, investors are rethinking whether the Fed will raise interest rates anytime soon. Employers unexpectedly slashed 23,000 jobs last month. Economists were expecting around 80,000 jobs were created. And Labor Department revisions shaved 103,000 jobs off payrolls in May and June. The unemployment rate dipped to 4.1% only because workers left the job market. And shares of SpaceX continue to take off and are up 12% a day after Elon Musk's rocket company gained 12% after a lockup period expired for insiders and early investors. And shares of Musk's EV company Tesla are up over 2% and on track to end a three-week losing streak. That's your Fox Business Report. I'm Hillary Barsky, invested in you.
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32: And welcome to the Friday. It's Friday, thank goodness it's Friday, edition of the Best Stocks Now show with professional money manager Bill Gunderson, president of Gunderson Capital Management. And look what we've got in the house today. We put out a missing persons alert. We found Barry. Barry's back, and Barry is back, joining us today. This is one of those days where bad news is good news. No, the bad news is not that Barry's back. The bad news is we lost 23,000 jobs in August. In July, and the market is celebrating that fact, okay? That's how the markets work. That's how the markets roll. And right now we have gains in the market because of that bad news. Why? Well, you know, I don't think they're going to be raising interest rates anytime soon with that kind of bad news in the markets today. So what do we have? We've got the Dow up about 0.25% right now. That works out to about 82 points. The NASDAQ is doing a little better. The NASDAQ's up 72 basis points. It's up 189. Pretty good strength in the AI stocks today. The S&P 500 is up 19 as it continues to march towards 8,000. It's at 7,729. And gold. Gold is breaking out, Barry. We need to take note of that. Gold is up 2.7% to 4,414. Just like that, it's up about 10% from that $4,000 level. So welcome to today's Best Stocks Now show with professional money manager Bill Gunderson of Gunderson Capital Management. And I'm here with Barry Kite, our chartered financial analyst and certified financial planner. The Dow, I would say, continues very strong. It continues to hit new all-time highs. We still have a very strong earnings backdrop underneath the Dow. The NASDAQ has been a little wiggly and wobbly here recently, but I don't think the AI trade is done. Yeah, I don't think the AI trade is done. Those earnings from SanDisk yesterday were incredible. And let's not forget that most of the earnings increase, 47% this quarter versus the same quarter last year. Are you kidding me? In the S&P 500, most of it's coming from those AI stocks where earnings are exploding. And, of course, the S&P 500 with $404 in earnings expected next year, slap a 20, 20 and a half, 21 multiple on that, you're going to get 8,000 to 8,400 as a target price on the S&P. The consensus target price is 9,000 right now out there on the street. A little bit high for my taste, but definitely we have the earnings to support a higher S&P going forward. I have noted, and in this week's newsletter, there was a lot of movement in the charts this week. It'll be very important to look at two things in the newsletter this week. Number one, the macro outlook. Where do we stand now? As of last week, we're expecting 47% increase in earnings for the S&P 500 versus the same comparable quarter last year. And, of course, this past week we have had a plethora of companies reporting earnings. So we'll have new numbers later today, and they'll be reflected in my newsletter this weekend. And I will be updating my 12-month S&P 500 target price. I would say the major chart changes this past week, take note of and look at visually in the newsletter, breakouts to new highs in the S&P 500, in the Dow, a big recovery by the NASDAQ, a breakout by the gold market, gold and silver, yeah, to some extent. Interest rates pretty much remain pegged in the 4.65, 4.67 area. Not much going on in there. But also the drop in oil prices, which has helped considerably here, as we have not heard of any ships being attacked in the Strait of Hormuz. Last Sunday, we had our Treasury Secretary Scott Bessent, who's from Charleston, South Carolina, home of the free and home of the brave. He said that, you know, that there could be a deal soon on the Strait of Hormuz. So we're seeing that. Bitcoin remains very dull. I've never been a fan, never will be a fan. But it is what it is. And today you've got some pretty good movement in SanDisk, ASM Lithography, Broadcom, NVIDIA, Marvell, Arista Networks, Taiwan Semiconductor, Argan, AMD, Micron, CLS, AAOI. These are all part of the terrific 25. I have not finished my article yet. I've been busy all week, Barry.
0: Well, you got 25 stocks to cover in there.
32: Yeah.
0: It's not a short
32: you
0: article.
32: Know, and the floodgate, the fire hose blasted me in the face this week with earnings reports. And, you know, in this newsletter this week, I'm going to show you as many examples as I possibly can of track records of a lot of these companies that have reported earnings. What are the track records of these companies? A lot of dismal track records. And then you get the sensational ones like the SanDisk of the world, the Arista Networks of the world, etc. I don't want to be in dull, non-performing stocks, okay? non-performing, not good, wrong side of the street, over there on the dark side of the street where it's raining and boring and windy. And then you get over on the sunny side of the street, and you've got the companies that are flourishing in today's environment, which is a very unique environment. It's an environment that is new. It's fairly new. It's a trend. The trend is your friend, and the trend is happening in these private companies where all of this money is being thrown. OpenAI, you've got Anthropic with Claude, you've got other AI stocks, you've got SpaceX with all their hardware needs, and in the middle of that, you've got the memory chips, you've got the networking companies, you've got the just the regular chip companies, you've got the hardware companies like Seagate, Western Digital, etc. And that's where the action is in the 2026, and it remains there until further notice. And everything else, there's definitely some exceptions, but for the most part, everything else is kind of being left behind in the market. Definitely not making money in Procter & Gamble and Johnson & Johnson and Coca-Cola and those big old soggy stocks of yesteryear. That's not where it's happening. It's all happening at the zoo. The AI zoo, said Simon and Garfunkel. I'm reminded of a lot of Simon and Garfunkel songs these days. I don't know why. I always kind of liked Paul Simon and Garfunkel. The sounds of the words of the prophets are written on the subway walls and tenement halls. They had some good words. They had some good lyrics, Barry. That's back when songwriters used to produce good lyrics. Nowadays, it's just and that's lyrics. They consider that lyrics. No, I don't consider that lyrics. I want to hear a story. I want to hear a message. I want to hear a songwriter. And, of course, I'm fortunate to have grown up in the 60s and the 70s, where the great songwriters, the Lennon and McCartney, Bob Dylan, just on and on and on. The great songs, the great folk singers, unbelievable. The Mamas,
0: yeah,
32: and the
0: whole category for the, you had a whole category for the songwriter with folk music, really.
32: I mean, they told a story. They had a message. They had a message, and John Lennon. You know what? It's just, what happened to music? I don't know. Okay, well, we're going to get into a lot of stocks here today. We're going to go over this. I'm sure you've had a chance to look at the jobs report, which the market is celebrating.
0: Some interesting stuff there. Some of it was seasonal, and then of course, but the market looked at it. Hey, forget if it's seasonal or not. The market looked at it as a plus, like you said, meaning that that likely you may not get any interest rate raises.
32: And you have oil prices falling too at the same time. So that kind of takes down the inflation risk. So you get a bad jobs report, which is the first one in a long, long time. It's probably an anomaly. And you get oil dropping down into the $77 range. And, yeah, I would think that our new Kevin Warsh, our Fed chairman, is going, you know what? I don't see any need to hike rates anytime soon. We'll be right back.
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8: I'm Dan Loney with Your Money Now. Burger King has surpassed Wendy's as the number two burger chain in the U.S. by system-wide sales, 6 years after losing that spot to their rival. This has been part of a two-year turnaround for Burger King, which showed this week in an 8.5% jump in same-store sales last quarter. Wendy's, meanwhile, was down 7% this past quarter. Of course, McDonald's remains in the top spot. British regulators have given Paramount the green light for its $110 billion takeover of Warner Brothers Discovery, and this is seen as an important milestone towards completing its Warner purchase altogether. Shares of Airbnb are up 15% after a very strong earnings report released yesterday. In that report, it showed a 17% jump in revenue with demand across all regions, and especially high growth in Latin America. Wall Street so far posting solid gains to end the week. Dow Industrial Average up more than 150 points. Meanwhile, the NASDAQ has now gained more than 300 points. That's your
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0: Dan, welcome back here to the second quarter of today's Best Stocks Now show. Well, I just looked at a few charts here. The fiber optic stocks are looking good again. AAOI would be a good example there. A lot of fiber optics used in these data centers. Corning, also a very important fiber optic stock. Lumentum, a very important fiber optic stock. Airbnb, I don't know what got into it all of a sudden, Barry, but it's blowing up to the upside. I guess they reported a pretty good earnings report.
1: Not a fiber optic stock, but no. But yeah, I guess people were moving around.
0: I guess the travel business, I mean, the I haven't been on an airline lately that wasn't full.
1: They might have
0: you
1: got
0: can check your baggage. They're always saying, check your baggage. We're full today. There may not be room for your baggage, you know.
1: Yeah, like, well, I think I bet Uber actually got a bump from the World Cup. Actually, if now
0: you mean not Uber,
1: it.
0: Airbnb.
1: Yeah. Oh, Airbnb. Yeah.
0: No,
1: yeah, them
0: think
1: too.
0: Of all the
1: them,
0: Argentinians
1: them well.
0: Right. And Spaniards and Norwegians and who else? French. The French were here. They all went home after you know, France lost. But Spain, Argentina, Brazil.
1: Oh, the Scots were all over the place. Good for beer sales and Airbnb.
0: Yeah, I gotta believe that we're gonna have a good beer report later this week, next week. Also, the gold stocks are on fire today. I'm looking at Agnico Eagle, AEM. Now we made 66% gain in just buying the ETF GLD. Last year. We sold it. We got out of it. And it plunged after that. We got out at the right time. Now I'm looking to possibly, you know, you could put it in the bond fund for sure.
1: Right. Well, in a lot of what
0: hedge.
1: Yeah. And I think what was good for gold, you know, the reasons we owned gold, you know, 6 months ago really kind of still apply. The biggest difference was the, you know, Iranian conflict. And so as the conflict got worse. It was bad for gold because rates went up, and other reasons. Some of the central banks that were buying it had to spend more money on energy instead of buying gold. And so, you've had this, tensions have gone down in the Strait, you've seen gold go up. And so, in this case, you mentioned with oil prices, you know, back at a seven handle, then could be a good time.
0: And you have the tariffs coming back.
1: Right,
0: which
1: yeah,
0: gold
1: exactly.
0: Loved those tariffs, so there's a lot going on there. Okay, is SpaceX finding a floor? I have been noting. I look at that. That's one of those bellwether charts that I look at every single day. I have no interest in the stock at this point in time. Down the road, yes. When this concept is proven and blah, blah, blah, I just think it's a long-term stock out there too far on the horizon for me and my taste. But the stock, from a technical point of view, that's a pretty good bottom that it's put in, and it's starting to rally. In fact, today it's up 8.6%. So Cathie Wood must be buying more. The options are also pointing to a higher stock, so I just thought I'd bring that up. That, you know, one of the groups of charts that I look at every day are bellwethers. Bellwethers. I just want to know what they're doing. The Ciscos of the world, the Microsofts of the world, the Googles, the SpaceXs, things like this, Bitcoin, just to see where they're at, because they all kind of are part of what we all part of this fabric, all part of this tapestry that is the market every day. The Magnificent Seven trade, you know what? This is coming from Round Hill. I think they have, no wonder. They have a Magnificent Seven ETF, which I just don't see the Magnificent Seven anymore, which are Apple. Apple, to me, is a dull stock. Amazon. Yeah. Amazon had a good report, but Amazon's not exactly in the middle, the thick of things anymore.
1: I like that they make their own chips. That's one thing about Amazon, that they make their own chips, which can help keep their CapEx down going forward, which is what's hurt a lot of these hyperscalers. But they're still a hyperscaler at this point.
0: Yep.
1: They're the ones buying the chips, and they've been punished.
0: Google's been all over the map this year. Meta has been very weak. Microsoft has been weak. NVIDIA is the stock in the Magnificent Seven. It's the only one for me, because the seventh one is Tesla. I don't like Tesla either. So the Magnificent Seven, of course, Roundhill's talking it up because we have an ETF called the MAGS, M-A-G-S. We used to have MAG wheels, if you're old enough to remember MAG wheels on your car, on your Firebird.
1: Later on.
0: With MAG wheels or your Camaro, Chevy Camaro. I was more of an Italian kind of guy. My brother, he drove Porsches and Ferraris, and I drove a Lancia Scorpion, which was designed by Pininfarina, who designs the Ferraris, and it was actually a Fiat. It came from Fiat. It was a cool little car. I drove it to college. You couldn't get parts for it and all this and that, and it broke down a lot. But other than that, it looked good.
1: Other
0: you
1: than
0: know,
1: that,
0: I
1: it was
0: looked
1: great.
0: Good. Even pulled over to the side of the road, flagging down cars for help. Right to the gas station. It looked good. And try to get a fan belt for it in the middle of Utah. No, that's not going to happen. Okay, we're going to get to some earnings reports here. And there's been some big ones. I think where I'll begin is with Cloudflare. The software stocks I've spoken of about many times here in 2026. It has not been a good sector to be in. And we've pointed to the reason of AI. You say, well, doesn't AI need a lot of software? Yeah, it does to some extent. Mostly security software, it would seem. Cloudflare, CrowdStrike, Palo Alto Networks, etc. But they're on the end of the AI spectrum that is being eaten up by AI. The Adobes of the world, the Salesforces, the Workdays, the ServiceNows of the world, they're on the wrong end of that trade. And Cloudflare, you see, is on the right end because Cloudflare is a stock that is more

0: in the software sector. It's breaking out to a new 52-week high today after a really good report. Earnings up 38%, sales up 36%. Those are some pretty good numbers. Maybe we'll come back. We'll take a quick look at their five-year valuation, see if it's buyable here, because it is a very good chart. Hello. On
1: this
0: net.
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9: With SRN News, I'm John Scott. Republican Senator Bill Cassidy of Louisiana will vote for Todd Blanche as Attorney General, and that likely paves the way for him to be confirmed to lead President Trump's Justice Department. There were two Republican senators who opposed the nomination, Lisa Murkowski and Susan Collins. The Trump administration moving ahead with its efforts to fire Federal Reserve Governor

0: Lisa Cook, 2 months after the Supreme Court allowed her to retain her job while she fights the president's effort to terminate her over mortgage fraud allegations that she has denied. U.S. employers unexpectedly hit 23,000 jobs last month, the unemployment rate dipping to 4.1%. In consumer news, federal officials tracing a multi-state salmonella outbreak to jalapeno peppers in Sinaloa.
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0: Welcome back here to the second half of today's Best Stocks Now show. You know, Cloudflare looks pretty good, actually. I was just looking at it here in the Best Stocks Now app. Performance has been pretty darn good here over the last 3 years. You've got a company that has delivered almost 60% per year returns, while the market is 24.1 per year, with no guarantees going forward. It has a momentum grade of A. It's up 44% year to date. And the market is only up, well, the S&P's up 12.6 right now after the breakout this past couple of weeks.
1: And look what Salesforce. Yeah, huh? Look at Salesforce, as you mentioned earlier. So look at Cloudflare, as you
0: is
1: said.
0: Is it breaking out
1: on
0: to
1: the
0: Salesforce?
1: Security side. No, oh, CRM has gone the other direction.
0: Yeah, exactly.
1: Like in terms of the software, you know, in terms of software
0: exactly.
1: Has not been a place to be, but they've been a needle in a haystack to a certain extent. And their story is pretty interesting on the earnings front. They actually began some of these layoffs as one of these software companies didn't need as much talent, right? Because AI can helps write software, helps and improve the efficiency of how quickly they can get software out, and it actually saved them some money. So they started, they did some layoffs a while back. They made helped on their earnings in terms of keeping their labor costs down. So it could be a story that we see going forward, maybe for other software companies.
0: Well,
1: in terms and of reducing
0: headcount. Cloudflare has 111% upside potential according to my 5-year valuation and the good track record. It's currently ranked in my Best Stocks Now app number 11 out of 5,228. You say, well, why don't you own it? And yesterday it was number 3. Why don't you own it, Gunderson? A year ago it was number 54. I've just kind of shunned and avoided the software stocks this year. But as Barry points out, there are the haves and the have-nots here in the software sector. It's funny because you look at the technology sector in general. That's a big, big sector. And one of the things I plan on doing this year, Barry, with the app is to subdivide the sectors a whole lot more. Yes, there's the technology sector, but there's the semiconductor sector. And then you
1: almost
0: look
1: like
0: within
1: different categories.
0: Yeah, then you look within the semiconductor sector. There's the equipment makers. There's the ones that just make your average everyday analog type semiconductors. There's the memory chips. And then there's your CPU chips, the AMDs, the Intels of the world. So you have subdivisions within the semiconductor sector, which is a subdivision of the technology sector. And likewise, you get into the software sector, and you have a lot of subdivisions within the software sector. I mean, Adobe is nothing like Cloudflare or CrowdStrike. And, really the haves in the software sector are the security, the cybersecurity, antivirus, this kind, especially with AI taking over.
1: Yeah, and they've been also volatile. That's the other problem too. Is even though
0: problem.
1: If you look at the volatility around Cloudflare, it's been a bit of a ride.
0: Yeah, roller coaster.
1: Right,
0: but it looks good now. And if I were going, and it's definitely on my, on my radar screen. It's ranked number 11 today out of 5,228. And of course, that ranking is based on not only the performance, but the forward 5-year valuation and the stock chart. You've got a fresh breakout in the stock chart. So, think of a stock going up, then it levels off. We call a 2 is an uptrend, a 3 is a leveling off trend, and now it's breaking out from that sideways trend into a new possible number 2 uptrend. So you kind of have all the forces are in place right now for NET, Cloudflare. Okay, the next one I want to look at is Vistra. Vistra was a very promising stock. It's out of Texas. Vistra is a, what do you call it? It's an energy broker. you can buy energy from them and use it in other places around the country. But that's a terrible chart on Vistra. The other thing about Vistra is it has a lot of exposure to nuclear power, which we were riding that wave for quite some time, and then it just kind of fell off of a cliff, and we left that train a long time ago. Constellation Energy, Vistra, there's another one, there's a couple more, Oklo reported today.
1: CCJ.
0: Yeah, Cameco, which is Westinghouse. The whole nuclear thing, the problem is it's so long-term. To put up and get a nuclear power plant up and running, yes, they're going after these small modular models and whatnot to run data centers. That seems to me to be a much more viable alternative than what Musk wants to do in outer space. We'll see. We'll see who gets there first,
1: these
0: nuclear companies or Elon Musk up in space, right?
1: Well,
0: who's going to get there first?
1: The more and more we see these protests, and also the more and more there's less power, or could make consumer power more expensive, right? Because of demand by data centers. The more I think about it, the more it's going to almost be your own self-contained power, whether it's a power plant or some kind of one of these modular setups that sit right outside
0: right,
1: the data
0: exactly.
1: center, right?
0: Exactly. Independent of the grid.
1: These things.
0: Of some,
1: exactly.
0: Independent
1: and
0: of the
1: it almost
0: grid.
1: Is going to have to be.
0: Yeah. You know. But Vistra, we deserted. We left that ship a long time ago, and that's a lousy chart on Vistra. Their sales were down 5% year over year. Their earnings were up big time. But that's a company that has earnings that are all over the map right now. Okay, the next one I want to talk about is another one that we rode that train for quite some time. It is improving. This is MP Materials. Rare earth was a big, big theme for a while there in the market. And I did read that Trump is meeting this coming week with the mining executives. Yeah, they track in a lot of dirt into the Oval Office. They got their hard hats and their picks and their shovels, and they always have a light on top of their hat. You ever notice that, Barry? I guess it's dark down
1: there. Put a towel down for them when they come on in.
0: Yeah, so, put down some, protect the carpet as the mining execs trample into the Oval Office and leave dirt and coal and all kinds of dust around. And they turn on their little headlights as they go through the tunnel underneath to the White House. But he's going to meet with them. Freeport-McMoRan, Rio Tinto, BHP, all of these mining companies. The problem is we're so darn reliant on China for rare earth minerals. And if you go back to the tariff
1: and processing
0: and processing, which is a dirty process, and the environmentalists don't want them processed here in America, and that's what shut down all of your smelters and whatnot that were processing rare earth in Wyoming and Utah, and some of the coal mines, etc. There's two big promising rare earth plays here in America. One is MP Materials Mountain Pass, which is just north of Barstow, California, on the road to Las Vegas. I've been by it many times. We've got the U.S. government investing heavily in it. You've got Apple that has invested heavily in it. They had a pretty good report. They had their sales were up 89% year over year. They pulled $108 million worth of rare earth out of the ground versus $57 million in the same quarter last year. They still lost money. They lost a penny per share. They're still not really profitable. They're looking to turn the corner and make 89 cents per share. I would say that MP is the number one rare earth play out today for an American company. Number
1: Agreed,
0: two.
1: Because they also refine it. They used to ship. They used to mine it out of the ground, ship it to China.
0: And they also
1: China
0: have lithium. They also have lithium. That's
1: exactly.
0: why Elon Musk chose to put his big lithium battery plant North of there, also in Nevada. And then you have USA Rare Earth, which is USAR, and that's that big mound in Texas that supposedly is full of rare earth. So this remains a long-term play, much like nuclear. We were on that train for a while. We got off of that train. It didn't do well for us at all. We lost some money on that train. But overall, the portfolios continue to do very well here in 2026. When we come back, wow, we're in the final segment already.
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10: This is Hugh Hewitt for townhall.com. Reliable reports from a variety of sources confirm President Trump had ordered a major escalation of combat with Iran for this past weekend, only to call it off Saturday night. President Trump knows the Islamic Revolutionary Guard Corps lies and that they cheat. There's no reason to believe that they'll not lie and cheat again. It is who they have always been. Since the revolution in 1979, the Iranian regime's negotiators have fooled both Presidents Carter and Obama in comprehensive fashion. Other presidents to some degree, but they have never fooled Donald Trump, until this past weekend at least. Can we still pull a win out against the terrorist regime in Tehran? Yes. But only the president can do that. Not our allies, not his advisors, certainly not the legacy media. President Trump has been surprising and indeed startling his critics for nearly a dozen years in politics. I'm hoping he has at least one more huge surprise in store. I'm Hugh Hewitt.
11: I'm Dan Loney with Your Money Now. Stocks are headed higher to the closing bell with the S&P 500 getting ready for another record high. The Dow Industrial Average up about 150 points. The NASDAQ is up right around 300. The founder of Rockstar Energy, Russ Savage, says he now controls close to 5% share of Celsius Holdings. In an interview with CNBC, Savage said he counts now 12 million shares of the energy drink company under his control. He added that the leadership of Celsius needs to be replaced after an earnings miss this week and other missteps. Savage would like to take on the role of CEO of Celsius. Sportswear maker Under Armour lowered its revenue projections for the current fiscal year, with the consumer environment consistently challenging its operations. In the quarter, the Baltimore-based company posted an adjusted 5 cents per share profit that beat projections. Revenue missed at $1.11 billion, and it now expects mid-single-digit percentage decline in revenue.
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0: and welcome back here to the final segment of today's Best Docs Now show. Well, another one out there on the there's a spectrum. You have to look at stocks on a spectrum, a timeline, I suppose. You take an Intel, okay? It really was the one that kicked off the entire Silicon Valley and, you know, the venture capital and going public and the semiconductors and everything like that. And then, of course, Intel, you look at where it is today, I don't know how many years later. I watched a documentary on Intel and the beginning of the Silicon Valley. I guess it's been 50 years, maybe, something like that. It's been a long time. I'd have to go back and look at when Intel first started as a company. And you know, Barry, where that Levi Stadium is today, and, of course, we stayed just a few blocks from that in Santa Clara, I want to say that that's the original Intel location. I'm sure somebody's going to write to me.
1: and tell you right where it is.
0: Well, we have a lot of people that are old-timers in the Silicon Valley, have been there a long time, and know exactly where all of those companies were. Of course, Intel's still there. It's just not in that same location. But, okay, so the spectrum, right? But at one time, Intel was a brand-new IPO and a startup. It was a startup. It was a private company with an idea, and they got investors in it, venture capital, and eventually it went public, and it became a publicly traded company, and then it was a fast-growing company. That's another part of that timeline. And then it became, you know, a big old giant company paying a dividend and falling behind the times as AMD raced by it. Maybe about 10 years ago, AMD passed Intel like it was standing still. And I remember when AMD was a distant second to Intel. AMD was like getting the scraps off the table, you know, that fell from Intel's the feast that people were feasting on Intel chips. AMD was way, and then all of a sudden everything switched around. But now you take a look at a company like SpaceX. It's back where Intel was 60 years ago, 50 years ago, whatever. No earnings, very little in the way of sales, but, you know, a concept, an idea, a product, and they're going crazy with it. So there's long-term stocks that are, and that's where Kathy Woods does most of her shopping, the ARK Innovation Fund. She finds innovative companies that really have not become profitable yet. And that's a dicey area to invest in. You're just past the IPO stage in most of these companies where now the early people have cashed out and now it's in the hands of the shareholders. Oklo would be a good example of that. Oklo has nothing in the of sales right now. Oklo, we saw it, its building there in the Silicon Valley. I think, I don't know if he's still on the board, but Sam Altman from OpenAI was on the board of directors of Oklo. And they're looking at creating smaller, modular nuclear reactors. Instead of these big giant domes that are permanently planted like Three Mile Island, San Onofre, wherever. There's lots of nuclear reactors across America. France has a lot of nuclear reactors, permanent ones. But now we're looking at small modular reactors, like you talked, Barry, parking a small modular reactor next to a data center and putting those hot rocks in that water to keep it boiling.
1: And Bloom Energy, that's another one. That's
0: Bloom is another one. Oklo, SMR is another one. But the problem is, I mean, they're out there on the horizon. And so now you as an investor have to decide, do I want to invest in it today? Oklo has been clobbered, you know, as they try to get a product, try to get sales. It wasn't that long ago that Oklo was up trading at $180, $200 a share just on the hype. Right now it's $45 a share. So that's the risk you take. Now, people that bought it, you know, at 30 and it ran up to 200 on the hype, okay, there's a time to get out, I suppose, because they haven't produced any sales or earnings yet. And you've kind of had that with SpaceX, where it ran up after it went public to this giddy height, and then it crashed big time as people woke up and smelled the coffee. They woke up, they had a cold bucket of water thrown in their face. This stuff is years and years off in the future. So you, an investor, have to decide, would I rather wait until Oklo, O-K-L-O, has sales, has a modular reactor pumping, running, generating power for a data center in Texas? That's probably where it will happen eventually, if it happens. Or do you want to invest in it now and cross your fingers and hope that someday they do have a little nuclear reactor powering that data center in Texas? So for me, you know, it's best to avoid, even though they're tempting, and I do ride them from time to time, just from a momentum side of things, right? They catch fire and they got the momentum going on, and you know, there's nothing wrong with that, but that's where the technical analysis comes along, because the fundamentals are not there. So it really boils down to the story and the technical analysis, and that's where you can really, really get in trouble with these kinds of stocks. We're out of time. The week's gone. I'm going to work on the newsletter. I manage money just like I do every other day on Friday, but in the background, I've also got the portfolios all updated for this week. Made some changes, made a lot of buys, actually. First buys in several weeks. Update that target price on the S&P 500. All the major charts of the market, where they're at right now. There's a few that are waking up. There's few that remain dead. And there's still some really, really bad charts out there in the market. It's all in the newsletter this weekend. I give offer up 4 weeks. GundersonCapital.com. You get the live trades for a month. You get the access to the database, the Best Stocks Now database, for a month, where you see stocks like Cloudflare, ranked number 11 right now. And you get the newsletter, obviously. Or you say, you know what? I don't have time to do this. I would rather talk to you guys about money management. 855-611-BEST. 855-611-BEST. Best. Have a great day, everybody.
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5: News this hour from Town Hall. I'm John Scott. As Acting Attorney General Todd Blanche's confirmation appeared headed for sure defeat, one on the fence Senate Republican gave him and President Trump a vital lifeline.
6: Bill Cassidy has remained quiet on how he would vote on Blanche, who barely survived his confirmation vote from the Senate Judiciary Committee. Now, speaking with President Trump's pick to lead the Department of Justice, Cassidy has made his decision.
7: All considered, I will vote for Mr. Blanche. I'll be criticized for this vote. What's new? But people of Louisiana can be assured that I worked hard to understand the issue and to make the right decision.
6: With Cassidy's green light, Blanche has a chance, but to be confirmed, Senate Republicans will need an assist from Vice President J.D. Vance. Bernie Bennett, Washington.
5: It's unclear whether the Senate will actually vote on Blanche on Friday. The Senate confirming Cameron Hilton as head of the Federal Emergency Management Agency. Hamilton was among 74 nominations approved by the Senate. The Senate also approving David Cummins to lead the Transportation Security Administration and Daniel Perez for ambassador to Brazil. A key voting bloc in Michigan signaling resistance to the Democratic Senate candidate.
8: Progressive Abdul El-Sayed, the Democrat nominee for Senate in Michigan, is drawing strong pushback from Jewish Democrats, with some community leaders saying they cannot support him. One Democrat businessman called El-Sayed's close association with anti-Semitic streamer Hassan Piker despicable and said he is now leaning toward Republican Mike Rogers. High-profile Jewish Democratic donors are also considering fundraising for Rogers. Willie Nelson, The White House.
5: President Trump says a federal appeal court's decision that he cannot build a $400 million ballroom at the White House without congressional approval is unjust. The president says on social media he'll be appealing that decision to the U.S. Supreme Court. More on these stories from townhall.com.
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12: I'm Susan Lee, and this is the Fox Business Report. The major averages are trying to hold on to gains in afternoon trading as investors digested a surprise decline in job growth for July and its implications for the Fed's interest rate policy decisions. U.S. payrolls unexpectedly shed 23,000 jobs in July. Economists were expecting an increase of around 80,000. And the unemployment rate ticked lower to 4.1% as labor force participation fell. Tech is one of the best performing sectors, led by chip and software stocks. The Magnificent Seven big cap tech stocks are mostly higher, led by Tesla and Nvidia. An Airbnb stock is surging 14% to a more than four-year high. The vacation rental site beating second quarter earnings expectations and raising its annual revenue forecast, which eased worries over the fallout on global travel demand from the conflict in the Middle East. That's your Fox Business Report. I'm Hillary Barsky, invested in you.
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16: You get the Bambino Estate steeped from beans from a family farm in western
17: Panama.
16: If you
17: listened, I just said
16: that. Served with a side of cold brewed green tea. Tim, have you been there?
18: I have not been there. I am a fan of pour overs, though. I've been known to pour over coffee of my own. You can do it at home, too, and it still tastes really good.
16: But people like the experience.
18: Romaine.
16: They want to be out.
17: Wait, which
18: maybe,
17: way am I pointing?
18: Maybe Claude will take you for a cup of coffee.
17: This one, Romaine? Oh, my God. He's a little bit of a primo when it comes to coffee.
18: Yeah.
17: I had no idea because he never drank coffee at work.
18: I don't drink coffee at work.
16: It doesn't surprise me at all, Carol Master.
17: I know. Yeah. I know. Now that I've spent some time working.
16: You probably got one of those fancy like Italian espresso machines.
18: I do. The Bizera BZ10.
16: Okay, I don't know what that means, but it sounds expensive. Well, speaking of expensive, you know, if Watch House isn't your thing, maybe Dunkin' is. Interesting promotion going on. There's this marketing campaign out there by a company called Pace, where basically if you buy things at certain stores, you get a $10 gift card for Dunkin'. Well, as young people tend to do, they found a way to really sort of game the system. I mean, let me talk to Tim. Tim, to game the system, so explain how this works. Well, what's going on? So the idea is they just keep buying things, spread it across all their credit cards.
17: Write me in. This is how
18: they
17: we feel.
18: They buy $10 gift cards. They make transactions close to $10 to maximize their reimbursement. Mm-hmm. Some have been able to redeem hundreds of dollars in credits. I don't know how that works.
16: I don't either.
18: It's you. Maybe we're not. Let's just say the demographic.
16: I'm not the demographic for either one of these.
18: I don't think.
16: You know. Carol's holding up a piece of paper.
18: It's a frowny face. Why?
17: I'm sad. Look, do you see my eyes? They're X's.
18: What's wrong,
16: Carol?
18: Is this
16: what you guys do in the studio all day?
18: Sorry?
16: Nothing. I think we have to go.
17: Hey. Romaine, I haven't really been talking today.
18: Are they bringing you a co-anchor next week?
16: No, I want them to bring me a $30 cup of coffee.
18: $32, not including tip.
17: I'm not even going to get you a $10 gift card.
16: Okay, good night.
17: Just going to tell you.
18: Claude will get it for you, Romaine.
17: Kind of love you. Have a good week.
18: Kind of.
17: All right, that is a wrap for cross-platform. Radio, TV, YouTube, Bloomberg Originals, Romaine, All Alone. TV on the close continuing. Tim and I back here on Bloomberg Business Week Daily. We will see you. Well, I won't see you guys till Wednesday, but Tim and Romaine will be back here on Monday.
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17: All right, everybody, it is Friday, which means it is time for the latest installment of the FOIA files. This week, Jason Leopold is trying to keep track of all the taxpayer dollars spent on projects involving President Trump's intense gaze.
18: Have you been to D.C. in the recent months?
17: No. Have you?
18: I went in December.
17: Oh, that's
18: and
17: right.
18: If you have, you drive around or walk around and like huge images of the president, these banners that were unfurled on numerous government buildings.
17: I've seen pictures.
18: I've been to D.C. and other administrations, including the first Trump administration, and I haven't seen anything like this.
17: I have not seen the ballroom
18: either. But it's not just that.
17: Which is going up, although there's some stuff today that I think that he apparently, an appellate court said he can't build the White House ballroom, but kind of too late.
18: There's also the forthcoming $1 coin, commemorative passport.
17: There is that.
18: The list goes on and on, and it's too much for us to keep track of, but Jason Leopold, well, he's all over it. He's Bloomberg News senior investigative reporter. He's the author of the FOIA Files newsletter. 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He's also an executive producer of the new documentary, The Real Wolf of Wall Street. That premiered in July exclusively on Paramount Plus. 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
20: Thank you.
18: Just describe sort of the journey that you took in tracking down everything that the president has put his likeness on.
20: Well, as I describe in the newsletter, it's like Pokemon, you know, got to catch them all. So whenever I see, you know, something popping up with President Trump's intense gaze, Carol, as you noted.
18: We just were reading from your piece, Jason.
17: Yeah, it's all your wonderful words.
18: This is your writing.
20: Thank you. I file a Freedom of Information Act request because, in all seriousness, this, you know, the blanketing D.C. with President's image It costs money, costs taxpayer dollars. So I've filed numerous requests for all sorts of different records that would give us insight into how much money it's costing.
18: And you got these documents back in a timely manner, and it had everything you needed, right?
20: Almost.
18: Okay.
20: Almost.
18: Almost.
20: They redacted the cost of the banners. But what I found out, which is frustrating, by the way, but what I found out is that these banners were wrapped into a nearly $900 million beautification project related to the Justice Department headquarters, which is also known as the RFK building. And this beautification project included banners, not just Trump banners, but Betsy Ross banners, Freedom 250 banners, power washing the building, all sorts of goodies that were included in a contract to get it ready first for the State of the Union this past February. The fact that they withheld the cost of the banners, I feel that it was unjustified. They cite an exemption in the FOIA that protects trade secrets and commercial and financial information. So I'll be appealing that. But other things that was that stood out to me as it related to the banners was that it went through an ethics review. And another bad piece of news here: they withheld the ethics review to determine whether it was okay to hang these banners and the Trump banners. But it seems like it sailed through because, within a day, it was greenlit and they were ready to move forward with it. But the fact that this was sort of contained in the $900,000 package, to me, again, I'm providing the public with a sense of, what their taxpayer dollars are being used for and how it happened, around a time when, Trump and his officials are cutting costs across government.
18: But Jason, and forgive me because I'm not in Washington now and I haven't been for a few months, but I recall seeing more than just a couple banners.
20: Oh, yeah. There's some banners that just went up at the Department of Interior. There were banners at Department of Agriculture, Justice. I mean, they're popping up in places where it's just, you notice it because it's not announced. You just notice it by either walking past it or just suddenly it just hits you. I was there about a week ago and noticed, some more popping up. But again, I'm focused really on the taxpayer dollars that are being spent here, aside from the fact that there's curiosity as to, why it's being done.
17: This is what I appreciate, because as a taxpayer, I mean, I know people will sometimes say, well, you guys are getting political and you're criticizing, and it's not that, but it comes at a time, we talk about this with defense, but almost every government office or major office is seeing major cutbacks. We've been talking again about a story about Social Security and what's happening. Bring up health care and in terms of funding. So it's about where money is being allotted and allocated, and do Americans understand? It's not just about picking
18: the
17: president.
18: The entire DOGE effort to cut government spending.
17: Exactly. But that's my point. Money's being cut. Who's making those decisions? Who's being impacted? And yet we have banners and so on and so forth going up. And some would question kind of the choices being made on our government. Is elected by us.
20: Yeah, and I just want to, add that there's 149 pages of documents here, and every week, when FOIA Files comes out, I make those documents available. It's really interesting to see government bureaucracy in action. So obviously, if anyone wants to take a look at that, it's free to read.
17: Can we talk about, I don't know, should we talk about Madame Butterfly or should we go to Epstein? What do you want to do?
20: The Madame Butterfly, let's leave that for
17: people can read
20: for listeners, because it is weird and good, but it's part of the whole banner project story, that odd thing that came up, odd security issue that came up.
17: All right. So what do we need to know about the banks, Deutsche Bank, JP Morgan, Bank of America, that enabled Jeffrey Epstein? And we've just got about a couple of minutes here.
20: Yeah, so this is a big report that came out from earlier this week. We had the exclusive on it from Senator Ron Wyden. He's a ranking member on the Senate Finance Committee. And this report is based on his 4 years of investigation into Epstein's money, following the money, what the banks knew, when the banks knew it. And it really lays bare how the banks just fail to flag all these suspicious transactions, billions of dollars in suspicious transactions, and only did it retroactively after Epstein died. Or in some cases, that is. I mean, with J.P. Morgan, they did file a couple of SARs early. But the report has some new details about Deutsche Bank and $250 million in suspicious transactions, money that went to pay a suspicious modeling agency and women in Russia and other Eastern European countries, new details about Leon Black and the suspicious transactions that were sent to Treasury by Bank of America on that as well.
18: Just 10 seconds, what comes next in this, at least when it comes to the banks?
20: It's unclear, actually, but I'm hearing that there's going to be more investigations continuing.
17: Yeah, it's interesting. I mean,
18: I think we're going to be talking to Jason about this story, like, well, in perpetuity.
17: The report alone, looking the other way, how Wall Street banks enabled Jeffrey Epstein's sex trafficking. It's interesting, and you know this, you know, Jason, as you follow the money, when there's money involved, people can often look away. We're not saying anybody did anything wrong. I'm going to be careful, but nonetheless, raises
20: You're
17: questions.
20: So right.
17: Hey, listen, be well. Have a great weekend.
20: You too. Take care.
17: Jason Leopold, Bloomberg News senior investigative reporter, author of the FOIA Files newsletter, comes out every Friday. 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When we come back, and interesting book.
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5: I'm Dan Loney with Your Money Now. Wall Street started a new win streak with the S&P 500 closing at a new record. The Dow was up 151 points, ending the day at 54,037. NASDAQ added 342 points. S&P 500 gained 47 to finish at 77.57. Oil prices on the rise again. West Texas crude up 1% at $78.18 a barrel. The U.S. economy lost 23,000 jobs in the month of July. Part of that was a decline of 53,000 government jobs. The unemployment rate fell to 4.1%, but labor force participation also declined to 61.4%. In addition, the reports for May and June were revised down, bringing the three-month total average to just 34,000 jobs added over the period per month. The FAA is set to inspect hundreds of Boeing 737 MAX aircraft after cracks in the fuselage were found. Those cracks appeared in some older aircraft in a structural reinforcement of one of the doors of the plane. That's Your Money Now.
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6: the precious metal now at $43.39 the ounce. West Texas Intermediate crude down 0.4%, $77.01 a barrel. Barrel of Brent, $82.13, down by 0.5%. Sweetgreen shares plunged 8% today. It cut its annual outlook due to reduced consumer demand for fresh prepared foods during the cyclospora outbreak. Also out with earnings, Wendy's. Wendy's shares today, they actually rose by 4.1%. Wendy's withdrew its 2026 outlook and cut its dividend as its new CEO devises a recovery plan for a beleaguered brand. Wendy's again up 4.1%. Rival McDonald's down 0.6%. Recapping, S&P 500 index up 0.6% for the week. The index was up 3.6%. Carol and Tim, that's a Bloomberg Business Flash.
7: Thank you, Charlie Pellet. Well, on the surface, Kate Hall's career sounds pretty great. Yale Law, two top clerkships, a prestigious job at a Washington, D.C. law firm, working on Supreme Court cases. She leaves law at 31 to play professional poker and become the top-ranked female poker player in the world.
17: It sounds pretty good. And then
7: the pandemic hits.
17: Right.
7: She becomes a co-pandemic drug company. She leads a foundation that decides the best use of philanthropic moonshots.
17: It sounds really, really great. And yet, as she writes in her new book, there's a second version not included in the conference bios. The burning out in college, leaving law because she couldn't handle the lifestyle, quote, losing her mind in the form of drug-induced psychosis and years of, quote, devastating drug addiction, excuse me, years of devastating drug addiction that left her unable to get a job. So we can see that her life was not just, as some would say, all success.
7: And that's just the first two pages of her new book. Kate Hall is the author of the new book, You Can Just Do Things, How High Agency People Get What They Want Out of Life. She joins us from Berkeley, California. Kate, good to have you. We have the new book right here. It's on our desks. It's on our desk right here in the studio. It's up behind us. For people who are not familiar with the story, I gave sort of the Cliff's Notes version, but give us a little more detail, and then I want to talk to you about like high agency versus low agency and how we can shift those characteristics around.
8: Thank you. Thank you both so much for having me. I'm really excited about this. So the book draws on my experience, which you sort of alluded to, of a life with a lot of high highs and low lows. I have had this sort of non-traditional career track that has gone all over the place in the last decade in particular, along with a very low bottom of about 3 years of serious drug addiction. The book is... It draws on both of those sets of experiences. So it attempts to be a how-to that is based not only on my experience sort of switching careers multiple times, but also in particular, my experience of clawing my way back out of this total pit that I was in during addiction. And I think that, that process of getting unstuck can be a source of a lot of wisdom and general advice as well.
3: You know, when you look back, do you see, is the highs what ultimately led to the lows? Like, when you think about the course of things, I do a lot of looking back at life, and I'm just curious, as you look back, is it just extremes that maybe were part of your life that, I don't know, that would have happened no matter what, and that the highs are why you hit some lows?
8: Oh, I think that there's definitely a relationship between them. I have a tendency toward extremity. Moderation has never been my strong suit. So I think to some extent the same mindset that caused me to go after a lot of things that I wanted in life in a sort of single-minded way and led to a lot of my focus was also the kind of unfortunately, single-minded focus that I brought into addiction as well. And so there is this running theme that I think you correctly identify of just being kind of an extreme person. I do think that there are unhealthy aspects of that, and there are also healthy aspects of that. And the book is, to some extent, my attempt to draw lessons out of the healthy parts of it while hopefully not doing so with the unhealthy parts of it.
18: Well, I want to talk a little bit about this concept of agency, because it takes center stage and is this sort of theme, that this thread that runs through the book. Well, first, just distinguish for people high agency versus low agency when it comes to a personality trait or a characteristic. How do you define those things?
8: So my favorite definition of agency is the capacity to both see and act on degrees of freedom that other people overlook. So it is sort of a dual capacity to notice ways in which we have more freedom than we might immediately appreciate, and also having the courage to act on that freedom once it is recognized.
3: You know, it's interesting, you know, in going through your book, of like how we see the world, and sometimes we're like, well, this is just the way it is, or this is just the way I am. And then there's a deluge of self-help stuff, right, to get us out of this. From someone who had success, extreme success, and then had to deal with being at a real low, and a lot of people don't come out of that low, and we know that. What is your advice to people when it comes to kind of dealing with life and what it throws at us? And what do we say? Well, yeah, that is just the way. Like, what's your advice?
8: I think one general piece of advice is, and I think you hit on this with your question a bit, is that often the aspects of self-help or self-development that are most comfortable and intuitive to us are not the ones where we have the most to gain from focusing on those, precisely because we have already sort of naturally gravitated toward those aspects of self-help. So I think a general problem for self-help and why it is often not

0: move to a different place, make an adjustment to their life in some sense that has to do with their family. Like a lot of people out there, feel stuck. What's the way to get out of that?
1: Yeah, I think the 0 to 1 is a lot harder for most people than the 1 to 10 of changing your life. So the first difficult part is what I refer to as admitting that you know the question. So most of us have one or multiple questions that we strategically avoid asking ourselves because we know that we might not like the answer. That might be, is this marriage still working for me? Am I in a career path that I don't endorse? And so one of the things the book does is it tries to sort of systematically walk through some of the things that people might be avoiding asking themselves and cause them to ask themselves those questions. And then once you have admitted to yourself that you know what the question is, the next step is okay, from this point in my life, now that I have awareness of this, how do I begin taking action, even though it may feel like I'm, a decade into this career, I'm a decade into this marriage, how does one actually get unstuck? And a thing that I found helpful for this in getting out of addiction is this mindset that I developed. Many people have developed similar mindsets or ways of talking about this at different times, but my frame on this is the crisis manager, which is basically just an alter ego that you invent. You pretend as though you've been parachuted into your own life and you are not responsible for whatever mess you find yourself in. You are merely responsible for identifying the next best action and taking that small action that will help get you out of your current rut. And I think focusing on, go ahead.
2: No. Finish your thought, please.
1: I just think focusing on that incremental progress rather than the course of avoidance or failure that has landed you in a position that you're very unhappy about is the thing that was most helpful for me in recovering from addiction.
2: We've heard a lot about, I feel like, in terms of how you moved forward after that. Kate, I think anybody who's listening is how does, you went to Yale Law School, Tim, you became a professional poker player, you created a drug company, you have done some really remarkable things. We've only got a couple of minutes and this is maybe not fair to ask, but how do you go from that to being a devastating drug addiction for 3 years?
1: I mean, I love the question. It's something I don't get asked a lot, surprisingly. And it's something that I kind of cut out of the book on the recommendation of my editor. But the answer is basically, I was a materialist atheist for most of my life. And then through the course of using psychedelics, had a spiritual experience that was truly life altering for me. I consider it the dividing line in my life. There's a before and an after that experience. And I became so singularly focused on the occurrence of this event in my life that I became obsessed with chasing it and replicating it. And that worked for some period of time. And then it slowly worked less and less as I think other people before me have also experienced. But it was really this chasing of a sense of a higher purpose that got me hooked in the first place. And then that I had a really hard time letting go of. That's sort of what kept me in addiction for as long as I was.
2: Wow. I'm glad we asked and thank you for answering. 30 seconds left here. We've got the book. You can just do things. What's a final message you want to leave with us? And I apologize, there's not more time.
1: Yeah, no. I think the final message would be agency has a bad reputation for being something that you're either born with or not. I think I've had both high and low periods of my life, and my early life was actually pretty low agency. I'm convinced that agency is learnable by basically anybody, and this book is my attempt to sort of systematize the learning of agency. Mm-hmm. And so I hope, even if it doesn't intuitively appeal to people, that they will check it out.
2: And we definitely have, and we will. Kate, thank you so much. Appreciate being so frank and honest with us. Kate Hall, her book, You Can Just Do Things, How High Agency People Get What They Want Out of Life.
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12: With SRN News, I'm John. President Trump has signed two executive orders intended to narrow birthright citizenship and crack down on women coming to America to give birth so their child automatically becomes a citizen. A little over a month after the Supreme Court struck down his bid to end automatic citizenship for all children born in the U.S., Senator Bill Cassidy announcing he would vote to confirm Todd Blanche to be Attorney General after months of agonizing over that decision, all but guaranteeing the president's former attorney will be the top official at the Department of Justice. In Tennessee, Republican U.S. Senator Marsha Blackburn will face Democrat Jerry Green for the state's governorship. On Wall Street, the Dow gained 151 points today, the NASDAQ up 342, the S&P adding 47. This is SRN News. With the Wall Street Business Report, I'm John Scott. Stocks rose on Wall Street and Treasury yields fell after the government reported that employers unexpectedly cut 23,000 jobs last month. The S&P 500 rose 0.6%, topping the all-time high it set on Tuesday. The Dow rose 0.3%, and the Nasdaq Composite added 1.3%. The weaker signal on the job market raised hopes that the Federal Reserve can wait longer before raising interest rates to fight inflation. The yield on the 10-year Treasury fell to 4.64%. The price of Brent crude rose 1.3%. European markets rose, and Asian markets ended mixed. The Dow gained 151 points to 54,036. The Nasdaq up 342 to 26,690. The S&P added 47 to
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13: 43.42 on the precious metal. West Texas Intermediate crude down 0.2%. 77.12 a barrel. Brent moving lower as well at 82.22, down by 0.3%. So what about the Federal Reserve following today's jobs report? That question for Joanne Bianco, senior investment strategist at BondBlox, who was interviewed right here on Bloomberg Businessweek Daily.
14: There does seem to be less pressure on the Fed to raise rates at a September meeting versus where we were a week ago after the Fed meeting, when it seemed almost like a foregone conclusion that maybe they were actually late in raising rates by not raising at the July meeting. So that's kind of where we are.
13: Joanne Bianco of BondBlox. Big day for SpaceX today. The stock is now at 133.11, significant because it went public last month at 135. Shares surged today, getting closer to the IPO price by 15.8%. Developing story today with the headline on the Bloomberg, Ashland said to be exploring a potential sale after receiving takeover interest. Shares today up by 5.5%. Carolyn, Tim, that's a Bloomberg Business Flash.
15: Hey, thank you, Charlie, for that update. Our Bloomberg News team out with a piece this week about how black mothers with young children are leaving the workforce at an alarming pace. Labor force participation, Carol, among black mothers aged 25 to 54 with children under five. It's a really important demographic because 25 to 54 is the prime working age.
16: Right.
15: Okay. Has fallen 11.5 percentage points in just 3 months. It's dropped to its lowest level in over 30 years. This is according to an analysis of BLS data by Lauren Bauer, an economic studies fellow at the Brookings Institution.
16: Back with us is Mark Morial. He is president and CEO of the Civil Rights and Urban Advocacy Organization, the National Urban League. He joins us from New York. Mark, thank you so much. Nice to have you.
17: Thank you. Good afternoon.
16: Back on Bloomberg. You know, we set up, Tim had just mentioned, we were talking about labor force participation among black mothers. The piece continues to note that the decline is not simply part of a broader retreat among working mothers driven by return to office mandates and childcare pressures. White and Hispanic mothers have seen much smaller pullbacks. That suggests the reversal is particularly acute among black mothers. It's workers we know who are traditionally more likely to work than their peers. What is going on? Give us your view on this.
17: One thing that's going on is that many of these black women have been laid off from their jobs. The DOGE cuts, the attacks on diversity in corporate America have cost literally over 500,000, maybe 750,000 black women their jobs. These are professional black women in many respects, with college degrees and graduate degrees. And that impact is exacerbated by the fact that childcare is exceedingly expensive and difficult. So mothers, if you do not have a job, you may have to retreat from the workforce and stop looking for work for a period of time. And I think that is what is going on. It is difficult out here. I mean, these numbers, I can say anecdotally, I run into so many black women who have never known unemployment, who are now out of work. And these are highly educated, college-educated black women. This is what's going on. Look at this jobs report. We've got a loss of jobs.
16: Mm-hmm.
17: And then we've got a black unemployment rate at 6.3%, where 2 years ago it was 4.3%. So things are deteriorating. It's tough out here. It's difficult.
15: Mark, what is notable about this is, you know, this report that we're getting from our Bloomberg News team, this came out yesterday, okay? We get additional data about the workforce today, as we do every single month with the payrolls report. But last week, or I should say last month, just at the end of last month, you and the team at the National Urban League came out with a stark warning, essentially, that says the American dream may not be dead for many Black Americans, but it's further away than at any point since the civil rights movement. How does the data that Carol and I were talking about fit into what you found big picture about where we are since the civil rights movement?
17: I think it supports the fact that in the last 18 months, we've seen a deterioration, and it's been an attack on many of the structures, the Civil Rights Act, the EEOC, the commitment by the government to lead when it comes to diversity, and all of the retreats and all of the retrenchments. And when we talk to people in the community, and this is Black people, but I would say even beyond, they say the American dream is beyond my reach. The idea of a stable job that pays and allows me to prepare for retirement, the idea that I can own a home that I can afford, take care of health care, take care of my parents, take care of my children. We are dealing with what the American people are saying, what Black Americans are saying, that the American dream is beyond reach. We have to restore, revive, refine the American dream, which is why our State of Black America report includes a 5-6 point affordability agenda. My premise is that America's priorities are misplaced. The misplacement is that there's this focus on wars, $2 billion a day in Iraq, and the depletion of our missile stockpiles. A fiscal plan, which is all the big ugly bill, I call it the big ugly bill, that shifts resources significantly away from middle-class Americans, working-class Americans, aspiring middle-class Americans, and vulnerable Americans to the richest billionaires in America, just 1,000 people. And the American people on the right, the middle, and the left are not pleased with the direction of the country and the priorities of the country. So this report speaks to Black America, but I think it speaks much more broadly to all of the American people.
16: Mark, do you want to grab some water? We don't know if you need to get a little bit of water. Are you okay?
17: Yeah, I'm going to work through this. Yeah, I had a little hiccup attack.
16: Oh, okay.
15: We've
16: all also had coughing attacks on air, so that's fine. As long as you're okay, we just want to make sure.
15: And to be fair, Mark has spent, you know, his lifetime speaking in front of large groups as a former mayor of New Orleans from 1994 to 2002. He was the city's youngest mayor. He was a Louisiana state senator too in the 1990s. So, yeah, we've all been there, Mark.
16: We have definitely been there.
17: Thank you for your indulgence.
16: Mark, you know, one of the things we think about, we talk about a lot, I mean, the first State of Black America was published in 76. It's a long time ago, right? There's a lot of years. There's a lot has happened, you know, and I am amazed at some things have certainly gotten better, but we still have some really tough situations for segments of our population, for segments of what is America. And I don't know if we're making progress anymore. When you look at policies that are out there, what could we do better?
17: One thing we can do better is focus on income, the earnings of people. The fact that we haven't had a comprehensive national minimum wage bill since 2007 is tragic, even though we've been through economic ups and downs. We need a national living wage bill. We've got to recognize that too many people are working hard every day. They work sometimes two jobs, but they still can't make ends meet. Mm-hmm. So we've got to work on income. We've also got to work on what is driving the affordability crisis, and that is housing, the cost of housing. The cost of housing has increased 5 times faster than incomes. Think about that since the year 2000. There are many reasons for it. We need an aggressive initiative in this country to build more affordable housing. And I think we ought to take the housing voucher program, which has worked for many, many years, and expand the eligibility.
18: 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In fact, anything that hasn't gone your way could probably be blamed on your father not being emotionally available because his father wasn't emotionally available, and so on. And now that you're calm and healing, you're probably driving better too.
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12: I'm Dan Loney with Your Money Now. Wall Street finished the week on a high note, and the S&P 500 set a new record at the close. The Dow was up 151 points, ending the day at 54,037. NASDAQ added 342 points. The S&P 500 gained 47, hitting that record at 7,757. Oil prices on the rise again. West Texas crude up 1% at $78.18 a barrel. Kellogg says it's going to remove artificial colors from all its cereals by the end of this year. The change comes a year ahead of schedule. Kellogg said last August it would remove synthetic dyes from its cereals by the end of 2027. Treasury Secretary Scott Bessent says the Trump administration is moving quickly to crack down on criminal enterprises, cartels, and undocumented immigrants using the U.S. financial system for their payroll schemes, illicit financing, and other fraud. Bessent added that the administration is relying on the banking system for their help to make good on its efforts to root out fraud. That's Your Money Now.
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17: In order to accomplish these big things.
16: Agreed.
17: I see mayors all across the country.
16: Yeah.
17: I know we're active in the housing market. We helped 2,000 people become homeowners for the first time last year. We could do 4,000. We could do 5,000 if there was a housing supply and an increase in the number of tools. When I was mayor of New Orleans, I put a big push on this, but I had Fannie Mae, Freddie Mac, the banks, community-based lenders, the Clinton administration, all partnering with us, and we increased significantly the number of housing units and the significant number of affordable housing units in the city, not only for rent, but also for home ownership.
16: Mark, we know there's so much to go through, and we do hope you will afford us some time in the future again.
17: Anytime.
16: So we could continue this conversation, especially as you mentioned.
17: And next time I'll come in and out with you guys.
16: We would love that. Go get some water. Hopefully the hiccups are over. We've all been there. Mark, stay well. Have a good weekend. Mark Morial, he's president and CEO of the Civil Rights and Urban Advocacy Organization. Of course, it is the National Urban League, joining us as we appreciate his time on this Friday.
15: I'm Tim Stenovec along with Carol Masser. Let's take a look at some stocks on the move this week. Carol, I'm throwing it to you because SpaceX was one of them.
16: Up nearly 23% this week, closing just below a hair. It's $135 a share IPO price. The stock closing at $133 and change this week, jumping for a second straight day, bringing the shares, as we said, close to that IPO price for the first time since falling below it at that key level last month. The move, a swift reversal for the stock that's been under pressure, shedding more than $1 trillion in market value from the high it hit shortly after that record IPO. And we did see the stock, as we know, Tim, facing price pressures earlier in the week after the company's public earnings falling 14% on Wednesday after the company reported higher than expected spending on its AI business. But big game this week.
15: All right. That's SpaceX, ticker SPCX. Let's go to one of the worst performers in the S&P 500 this week, and that was Honeywell Aerospace. H-O-N-A is the ticker. Shares plunged earlier this week after an unexpected reduction in its outlook startled investors. Shares fell this week by 18.5%. Supply chain issues will keep the sales growth to 4 to 5% this year. On an organic basis, roughly half, Carol, of its prior forecast.
16: Now to Palantir, ticker PLTR. That stock up nearly 40% this week. The stock, we saw it trade surging, really, earlier, the most in more than 2 years after the company boosted full-year revenue and income forecast, describing commercial demand for its data analytics tool as otherworldly. That was earlier in the week. That was coming out on Monday. The company now expects $4.89 billion to $4.91 billion in adjusted income from operations this year. That's up from $4.45 billion at the top end of the range previously put out there. So, quite a run.
15: Yeah, Palantir up 40% this week. PLTR is the ticker, one of the best performers in the S&P 500. All right, another one of the worst performers. I'm seeing a pattern here, Carol.
16: I know,
15: in the S&P 500 this week. The Trade Desk, this is the advertising tech firm. TTD is the ticker, down 23.5% this week. This after the company reported earnings for the second quarter and gave a third quarter revenue forecast that missed analyst estimates. At least four brokerages downgraded their rating on the stock. The company reported these results after the bell on Thursday. But you got to go back in time, Carol, and you got to look at how the Trade Desk has done over the last few years. Shares down 89% from those 2024 highs.
16: Yeah, there's a lot of 89%. There's a lot of perspective.
15: It's an S&P 500
16: I know. On all these stocks, though, in terms of some of the moves that they've had. Hey, check out our Stock Movers podcast. They're 5-minute episodes of big winners and losers in the stock market. That was for the week overall, though. Listen to Stock Movers on Apple, Spotify, or anywhere you get your podcasts. And that's going to almost do it for us here on Bloomberg Business Week Daily. We want to thank our team, Brendan, Mark, Ryan, Alice, Derek, Katie, Justin, Sophie, Lauren, Bijan, Austin, Sebastian, Justin, Elizabeth, Cece, Anna, and Talia.
15: Do you see how many people it takes to make us do a good job?
16: It takes a big village to do it. And a belated happy birthday to Talia, who's going to be off for a week.
15: To celebrate her birthday.
16: Yeah. Happy birthday, Kate.
15: Happy birthday, Talia.
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2: News this hour from Town Hall. I'm Keith Peters in Washington.
0: The Senate has passed a punishing Russian sanctions bill that was a top priority for the late Senator Lindsey Graham. Senator Darlene Graham, sister of the late Senator Graham, urged colleagues to support the Russia sanctions bill he championed.
2: For more than 4 years, Putin has wreaked havoc on the lives of everyday people, kidnapping tens of thousands of Ukrainian children and committing unspeakable acts. The war against Ukraine is primarily funded by the revenue Russia rakes in from energy sales. Without these profits, the ability to fund the war would be crippled. This legislation hits Putin where it hurts.
0: The bill passed in the Senate 86-11. A ruling is putting the brakes on one of President Trump's big projects.
3: A three-judge panel ruled President Trump needs to get authority from Congress first to build a 90,000-square-foot ballroom where the now-demolished East Wing once stood. In the Senate, Vermont Democrat Peter Welch says it's unnecessary.
4: Some reports indicate that the president is spending literally 70% of his time. The president's a busy person, and there's a lot of things he's got to pay attention to. Including the war in Iran. So, no, that East Wing ballroom is a vanity project.
3: The court said it would stay the ruling for 2 weeks to allow for an appeal to the Supreme Court. The appeals court wrote the ballroom project is for Congress to decide and is not a matter for executive self-help.
0: Correspondent Ed Donahue reporting. Republican Senator Bill Cassidy of Louisiana says he will vote for Todd Blanche as Attorney General, likely paving the way for Blanche to be confirmed to lead President Trump's Justice Department. On Wall Street, the Dow up by 151 points. More on these stories at townhall.com.
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33: I'm Liz Klayman, and this is the Fox Business Report.
34: The major averages ending higher for the day and week, with the S&P 500 notching its 26th record close of the year after the July jobs report was softer than expected, with investors rethinking whether the Fed will raise interest rates anytime soon. Employers unexpectedly cut 23,000 jobs last month. Economists were expecting that 80,000 jobs would be added during the month. The unemployment rate dipped to 4.1% only because workers left the job market. Tech and healthcare were the best performing sectors, while energy lagged. The Magnificent Seven big cap tech stocks were mostly higher, led by Tesla and Nvidia. The Dow winners, Goldman Sachs, Amgen, and Sherwin-Williams. The Dow decliners, Caterpillar, Visa, and Chevron. The Dow up 152 points. The Nasdaq higher by 342. S&P 500 up 48. That's your Fox Business Report. I'm Hillary Barsky, invested in you.
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12: 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After the league took advantage of a change in control provision of its contract, a group of 12 states, led by California, filed a lawsuit alleging that combining Paramount with Warner Brothers would result in reduced competition for film and television production and distribution. With a Bloomberg Business of Sports report, I'm Michael Barr.
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20: I think they are focused on the right things. The question is, will the consumer respond? Right-sizing inventory was down just 3% in line with the sales decline is a positive sign. That said, it was interesting that they called out that the consumer is actually weak, because when I look at competitors, some of the larger ones like Adidas and Nike, they're actually doing pretty fine in North America. And I think that may have to do with just their bigger moat and also the World Cup and their bigger presence there.
21: Yeah, I was wondering about why demand was softening with Under Armour. I know Under Armour is kind of a middle of the market brand. Is part of what's happening here maybe that the demand for kind of middle of the road brands is softening, while maybe demand for higher end brands is gaining ground, or is it something else entirely?
20: Yeah, I think it's a mix of a few things. So first, I do think that it has to do with the higher end customer is doing better than the mid or the lower end. So we do see that across the spectrum. That said, Under Armour, while it is middle of the class, you know, it's not Nike or Adidas, but it is still a strong brand when you think of athleisure, especially compared to like some of the other brands that are up and coming. I think Under Armour does still in North America have across the board, not just in metro cities, a name. That said, I do think the last quarter weakness does stem a little from just when you think about what was going on, especially in the U.S., it was all about the World Cup. And Under Armour doesn't really have a meaningful presence there.
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23: You're listening to the Big Take Podcast on Bloomberg Radio. I'm Sarah Holder, and today on the show, we're talking about the big business of menopause, who's benefiting from it and who isn't. Yasmin Harris was in her early 30s when she started noticing unusual symptoms.
24: I was tired all of the time. My mood was horrible. I also started having minor hot flashes, right? My sex life just went 100% out of the window.
23: Around that time, she also got her first ever urinary tract infection.
24: So that, as well as kind of like the mood swings, was really high on my radar that something more has to be going on with me.
23: She says her primary care doctor told her it was probably just too much stress. He put her on antidepressants for her mood swings, talked to her about bathroom hygiene, and sent her on her way. One night, a few years later, in her kitchen around dinner time, she started having chest pain and got diagnosed with heart failure. Her doctor put her on a series of medications, and eventually she was given a pacemaker. She was only 39. Shortly after, her periods became irregular, lasting for weeks at a time. Yasmin felt like this all had to be connected.
24: I started Googling and just doing a ton of research, and one of the very first things that came up highlighted menopause and perimenopause.
23: But she says her gynecologist told her she was still a little too young to worry about it. She gave Yasmin a prescription for birth control to manage her cycle. Still, Yasmin didn't feel satisfied with the care she was getting, so she turned to the internet for a second opinion. and she found plenty.
0: Let's talk about some researched ashwagandha benefits for menopause.
1: I'm taking a black cohosh supplement that I got from Whole Foods, and that has really seemed to be helping me.
2: You need three supplements that are going to help bring back your intimacy, your libido during menopause.
23: What worked? What didn't work?
24: Nothing worked, Sarah. Nothing. Absolutely nothing.
23: Nothing.
24: Nothing worked.
23: How much do you think you spent on these kinds of remedies and treatments and things that you'd found online?
24: Girl, I've spent easily thousands of dollars.
23: When women suspect they're experiencing the lead up to menopause, finding the right way to treat their symptoms isn't always straightforward. And while a growing industry of startups and supplements are advertising more and more options for women seeking that treatment, the healthcare mainstream hasn't kept up with their needs. That's led to a massive, nearly $19 billion global menopause market dominated by non-medical treatments, as opposed to evidence-backed therapies.
3: This need is being filled by telehealth companies and Instagram influencers because it's not able to be met by the medical community.
23: Kristen V. Brown is a health and science journalist who recently wrote a story for Bloomberg Businessweek tracking the rise of the menopause economy. She says the overall market for menopause treatment is expected to exceed $28 billion by 2033. We are in the midst of a menopause gold rush. But is it also leaving women behind?
3: There is a real mismatch and there is a real need to give more access to care, but that access isn't really like coming from the best place for patients.
23: I'm Sarah Holder, and this is The Big Take from Bloomberg News. Today on the show, we go inside the big business of menopause. From TikTok medical advice to complicated healthcare systems, how are women navigating this multi-billion dollar market? And will more money pouring into it make it easier or just more crowded?
3: So about 6 months before I turned 40, like it had gotten a calendar alert, Instagram started just serving me the menopause content.
23: Health reporter Kristen V. Brown is writing a book about female fertility. She's also a woman on the internet. And when the menopause posts started coming, they didn't stop.
3: And I have to tell you, it was so depressing. There were all these symptoms, right? Itchiness, weight gain, which, you know, is associated with menopause, but also like men experience weight gain in midlife, right? It's just like a fact of aging. And I started looking at myself, at my own aging body, and I was like, oh, I am itchy. I have gained some weight. Like, I have been kind of hot at night sometimes. And I mean, honestly, Instagram basically convinced me that I might be in perimenopause.
23: Perimenopause is the stretch of a woman's life that comes before reaching menopause.
3: So menopause, it's one day in your life, right? It's the day that you have gone 12 months since having a period.
23: And a lot of the symptoms people sometimes associate with menopause actually begin in the lead up to that single day.
3: Because that's when your hormones are, you know, kind of going wild as your ovaries are kind of shutting down production, if you will.
23: Those symptoms might be itchiness, hot flashes, or weight gain. They might also be mood swings or brain fog.
3: Physical and emotional. And I think that's what makes it hard to diagnose because it's also happening at a time in your life where your body is just, you know, starting to not work as well in general. So it can be hard to know, is this menopause or is my skin just getting dry because I'm getting older?
23: Yasmin Harris had similar questions. According to the Mayo Clinic, the average woman in the U.S. experiences menopause at age 51. Yasmin was in her 30s. But when the traditional healthcare system didn't have answers, Googling her symptoms had her convinced.
24: Because the symptoms just, they just all fit, right?
23: Yasmin asked her gynecologist to test her hormones at one point. And she says the doctor told her she didn't find indicators of menopause.
3: I think that's really one of the tricky things about diagnosing it is there's no test that you can take and say, oh, you've crossed some specific hormonal threshold and now you're in perimenopause. It really is just evaluating the sort of constellation of symptoms and trying to put together a picture of whether you are transitioning.
23: And Kristen, how has this period of life
4: been talked about historically? How has the healthcare industry approached perimenopause?
3: Historically, menopause has been something that we haven't really talked about. And I think that's one of the biggest problems is, you know, it's been something that's sort of whispered about. Your doctor never talked to you about it. Your mom maybe never even talked to you about it. So women are going into this phase in their life without a lot of information often.
24: I actually reached out to my mother as I started doing the research. And my mother is in her mid to late 60s now, and she didn't know any of this stuff either.
4: Chris says that even doctors don't always have the information.
3: Something like 70% of OBGYN training programs have no formal menopause curriculum, right? So they're literally getting no formal training on this.
4: That's kind of crazy. Every woman goes through.
3: It's really crazy. The doctors are not learning about it. And that's in part because of, you know, a scare over prescribing the best treatments for it.
4: There have been treatments for many of the most common perimenopause symptoms, like hot flashes and vaginal dryness, for decades. The gold standard is hormone therapy, a boost of estrogen delivered as a pill, patch, or cream. Kristen says the therapy has faced setbacks on the road to wider adoption. Research in the 1970s linked it to higher risks of uterine cancer, though the problem has been mitigated by adding progesterone to the treatment. Then, in 2002, the U.S. National Institutes of Health published results from a randomized controlled trial called the Women's Health Initiative, suggesting that the risks outweighed the benefits.
3: Doctors decided, you know, this isn't safe for women. And so people didn't learn about it because there wasn't a treatment option that the medical community sort of agreed was safe for a long time. You know, those sort of thoughts and feelings about hormone therapy have been walked back. You know, we now understand that they were sort of overblown, right? But in the meantime, you have generations of OBs who have received no training. And at the same time, 1.3 million women go through menopause every year, right? So that math isn't mathing, right? There's just not enough practitioners. And so this marketplace has emerged to sort of fill that gap.
5: Did you know that red light therapy can actually help more than just the skin? It can actually help with a range of menopause symptoms.
6: You mentioned last month that I'm going through perimenopause. That's why I'm partnering with Midi Health.
7: If you're a woman approaching menopause, here's four supplements you must take.
4: Kristen says this marketplace has flourished online as Gen Xers and millennials reach perimenopause.
3: We are a very online generation, right? If the doctor tells us they can't do anything, we get on Reddit, we get on ChatGPT. We say, no, thank you, I'm going to find a solution myself, right? You have telehealth companies like Midi and Alloy that kind of grew out of the post-pandemic telehealth boom and looked at companies like Hims and said, oh, well, what they're doing for erectile dysfunction and, you know, later GLP-1s, we can do for menopause.
4: Midi Health, which was founded in 2021, became the first menopause unicorn this year, meaning it's valued at over $1 billion. Using their services, women can get prescribed hormone therapy and a host of other treatments.
3: You can now get GLP-1s through them. You can get peptides, right? Like longevity peptides that are prescribed by a doctor. You can get lots of supplements, right? So they are not just selling kind of the gold standard treatment, but also some of these things that there is less evidence behind.
4: In emailed statements to Bloomberg Businessweek, Midi and Alloy emphasize their commitment to helping women access hard-to-find, evidence-based care in a confusing marketplace. They said that they don't push specific courses of action and that they're dedicated to helping each patient find appropriate individualized care. Beyond established telehealth brands, there's also a vast cottage industry of individuals looking to cash in.
3: This proliferation of influencers and doctors who have become influencers dispensing advice, often while also trying to sell you something, right? And so these things have coalesced to create this very noisy environment where women are learning about hormone therapy, but they're also learning about, oh, do I need a weighted vest? Do I need to take black cohosh?
4: Black cohosh? What is that?
3: 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So, I mean, these things, most of the things, right, you know, like a weighted vest, I mean, the evidence isn't great. The biggest risk is probably to your pocketbook, right? But some of these things could have real consequences. And then when you get into hormone therapy, women may need different hormone therapy products, different levels of them, right? 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
12: I'm Dan Loney with Your Money Now. Ford is apparently going to produce a four-door gas-powered version of an iconic Mustang. A sample was shown at a dealer event this week, according to the Wall Street Journal. Reports say that the vehicle would have hybrid power and could be on sale by the end of the decade. Homes sold during the month of June were going below asking price in 38 of the top 50 metro markets. The data coming from real estate site Redfin showed Florida and Texas to be the states where the declines were the greatest. Discounts of around 5% were seen in home sales in Miami and West Palm Beach, and much of the South is selling 2 to 3% below asking price. Wall Street started a new win streak today, with the S&P 500 closing in on a new record. The Dow Industrial Average up 151 points at 54,037. NASDAQ added 342, S&P 500 gained 47. West Texas crude up 1% at $78 a barrel. And that's Your Money Now.
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23: You're listening to the Big Take Podcast on Bloomberg Radio. I'm Sarah Holder, and today on the show, we're talking about why the U.S. couldn't stand up its own nitrile medical gloves industry in the years since COVID. Nitrile medical gloves are supposed to be abundant and identical. They're all made out of the same material and engineered the same way, so that medical professionals can use and remove them over and over throughout the day without skipping a beat.
28: These gloves are the ones you see in every exam room when you go to the doctor or the hospital.
23: That's Anna Edney. She reports on the healthcare industry.
28: They're disposable. There are billions of these. There's about 120 billion that are used in the U.S. annually.
23: 120 billion used every year in the U.S., not only in the medical field, but in industries like food business, auto repair, and pharmaceutical production. The U.S. government alone buys around 2 billion of these gloves annually for federal workers like healthcare professionals and airport security. But only about 1% of these nitrile gloves are actually made in the U.S.
28: They are made in Malaysia, and the companies in Malaysia get the main ingredient for those gloves from China. That's where they get the petroleum product, nitrile butadiene rubber. So essentially, we are reliant on China for the medical gloves. And in addition to kind of the tensions with China, there's also the war with Iran.
23: The war has disrupted ship traffic through the Strait of Hormuz, which has made it harder and more expensive to transport petroleum products.
28: Essentially, we're in this spot, which we sort of were in when COVID for different reasons, where the glove supply is kind of on thin ice, and the hospitals are, you know, trying to make sure that they can get enough.
23: When nitrile gloves were in short supply during the 2020 COVID-19 pandemic, the federal government came up with a plan to wean the U.S. off of imported medical gloves and make more of them domestically. Since then, six American companies have been granted almost $1 billion in government contracts to bolster the U.S.'s manufacturing capacity and build more factories to produce NBR. Now, the U.S. is staring down the possibility of another medical glove shortage. But Anna says the country still isn't prepared.
28: The companies are not making gloves, and they are not making the rubber.
23: I'm Sarah Holder, and this is The Big Take from Bloomberg News. Today on the show, why the U.S. couldn't stand up its own nitrile medical gloves industry in the years since COVID, and what the failed push to make medical gloves says about broader efforts to reshore American manufacturing. So, Anna, you've been looking into the U.S.'s effort to ramp up domestic manufacturing of an extremely important product that often gets taken for granted, nitrile gloves. Why are they so challenging to make in the U.S.?
28: There's a really important key ingredient that's needed to make these. It's nitrile butadiene rubber, NBR. That mostly is coming from China. We do not make any of that NBR here. We used to make it here decades ago. It's just cheaper and easier with environmental regulations and things to do this in other countries.
23: So that was the status quo for a long time, right? The U.S. would buy billions of these nitrile gloves a year, largely from other countries. But during the pandemic, the supply of medical gloves emerged as a real issue in the U.S. The U.S. government had a plan for ramping up domestic supply. What was that plan?
28: Yeah, so we all learned, you know, that COVID was airborne. We wanted to protect ourselves. Certainly, you know, the medical professionals wanted to protect themselves. So the demand for medical gloves just skyrocketed and, you know, the hospitals weren't able to get them. What happened was the Trump administration, during the first Trump administration during COVID, was going to give out contracts to companies that were willing to set up glove factories or factories

0: had kind of switched in the U.S., as it does, especially with pandemics and kind of public health emergencies. And, you know, the hospitals, even the federal government, were not buying what they were trying to make. The hard part about bringing an entire industry back to the United States or boosting it here is just that it costs more. And that's why manufacturing in a lot of instances has moved offshore. And to bring it back, you know, you sort of need more infrastructure than just the buildings and just the manufacturing. You almost need government subsidies to make it worth anyone's while to buy the products, to make sure they're there when the emergency happens.
1: Since the start of the U.S. effort to kickstart nitrile glove manufacturing domestically, the federal government has financed six companies with $850 million to build factories that make medical gloves, or NBR. One of the contracts went to a company called Blue Star NBR, which got $123 million in financing to help it build a huge NBR factory in Southern Virginia. But the company's CEO, Scott Meyer, told Bloomberg's healthcare reporter Anna Edney that by now, he's running out of money. And the business still hasn't gotten off the ground.
0: The challenge that happened specifically for them in this case during COVID was that the price of construction went up. And I think we all were sort of familiar with that, and people trying to do projects at their houses or anything. The same applied to this factory. And so when they were in the middle of it, they had said to the federal government, we, you know, we're not going to have enough money to basically plug it in and get it going. And it kind of sat in this limbo for a long time, and the government has not, you know, wanted to fund it anymore to help them reach the end point. The other issue is just if there weren't really companies making gloves in the country, then there's no one who's going to buy their NBR. They sort of didn't have that ability to have a revenue or anything to try to get going.
1: I'm wondering, what does the Trump administration say about why the program didn't pan out?
0: Well, I was able, you know, to talk to a source who is familiar with the government's thinking, with this Trump administration's thinking. And essentially, they said that the administration felt that the Biden administration had made these bets on companies that didn't fulfill the promises of these contracts. And they didn't want to keep putting money into that, which is why they told me they were, you know, stopping funding this. They weren't going to give any more money to try to get these companies up and running. And I did speak to Timothy Manning, who was with the Biden administration during this time. And he said, actually, contrary to what that person had said, was that those companies that they did fund, those six that they gave about $850 million, were sort of already picked out during the Trump administration, and the Biden administration was just, you know, continuing that program.
1: Based on your reporting, what is your understanding of the biggest things that went wrong, the biggest failures in this program?
0: The biggest failures for the program were that there wasn't anything set up to make sure that these companies would be supported beyond just building the infrastructure to make gloves or to make NBR. What can happen, too, is they weren't all saying, we definitely need more government money. They were saying, we could get private capital, but no one wants to fund us because even the government won't buy our product. And so the biggest issue is sort of that a lot of industries in this way are heavily subsidized, so to get off the ground so that it makes it worthwhile for the American hospital system, the medical system, to purchase these gloves.
1: Right. And the $850 million in contracts were meant to kickstart manufacturing, not actually purchase any of those gloves for government agencies. You also wrote about some of the U.S.-based companies that make these gloves using imported materials. How are those faring?
0: American companies that are making gloves with imported ingredients, with imported NBR, they usually cost about double, sometimes even more than the gloves coming from Malaysia. These are interesting companies. They also got started around COVID. There's about two or three. It depends on how you look at it. So they are starting

0: to make way in telling the government over and over. You know, some of them told me, we are in DC several times a month. People I talked to in the government said, we are surprised how often we are talking about gloves at this level, because they're there constantly telling them, please buy our gloves so that if you want this industry to be built up, like, this is what you have to do. And the government does seem to be recognizing that. The Office of Management and Budget told me that they were now going to start requiring that federal agencies purchase gloves from these companies that operate on U.S. soil.
1: The OMB spokesperson also told Anna that the Department of Homeland Security has started coordinating purchasing instead of having individual agencies each make their own orders.
0: Another thing they are doing is it's a proposal. It's not yet finalized, but they are looking into Medicare giving higher reimbursements to private hospitals, or hospitals that aren't, you know, obviously government agencies, but that buy a certain percentage of gloves from these American companies.
1: And the reason for that is because these gloves are more expensive to buy. And so if the government gets in this market, supports these domestic manufacturers, that will make it easier for them to break even?
0: It will make it easier for them, and it will be a sign to the market, to those private investors, that they might need still for certain things, that there will be support there for them. The government's supposed to do this anyway. They're supposed to be prioritizing buying things made in the United States, to be perfectly honest.
1: This has been the Big Take Podcast on Bloomberg Radio. I'm Sarah Holder, and I spoke with Anna Edney about why the U.S. couldn't stand up its own nitrile medical gloves industry in the years since COVID. You can hear the rest of the episode on The Big Take, wherever you get your podcasts.
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10: 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Imminent has proved to be not so imminent. There are conditions being piled on, at least publicly. The question is, this latest condition by Iran, how practical, what sort of impact would it have on the ground? 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
19: With SRN News, I'm Keith Peters in Washington. Republican Senator Bill Cassidy of Louisiana says he'll vote for Todd Blanche as Attorney General, likely paving the way for Blanche to be confirmed to lead President Donald Trump's Justice Department. Cassidy announced his support Friday on the Senate floor, saying Blanche is imperfect, but no one is. The Senate has approved a punishing Russian sanctions bill that was a top priority for the late Senator Lindsey Graham. Passage of the package Friday signals renewed bipartisan support for Ukraine as the war drags on. The legislation would penalize countries that continue to buy Russian oil, gas, and other exports. On Wall Street, the Dow up by 151 points. The NASDAQ rose 342, with the S&P advancing 47. 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
20: With the Wall Street Business Report, I'm John Scott. Stocks rose on Wall Street and Treasury yields fell after the government reported that employers unexpectedly cut 23,000 jobs last month. The S&P 500 rose 0.6%, topping the all-time high it set on Tuesday. The Dow rose 0.3%, and the NASDAQ composite added 1.3%. The weaker signal on the job market raised hopes that the Federal Reserve can wait longer before raising interest rates to fight inflation. The yield on the 10-year Treasury fell to 4.64%. The price of Brent crude rose 1.3%. European markets rose and Asian markets ended mixed. The Dow gained 151 points to 54,036. The NASDAQ up 342 to 26,690. The S&P added 47 to
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32: You're listening to the Big Take Podcast on Bloomberg Radio. I'm Sarah Holder, and today on the show, we're talking about how oil companies are profiting off the war in Iran and the political fallout.
33: Brent crude goes higher, up by 6.6%, as we don't get any clarification on the Strait of Hormuz.
34: Big drop in oil. Apparently, a couple of days of a pause between the U.S. and Iran in terms of strikes.
32: Oil prices have swung wildly since the start of the U.S. and Israel's war in Iran, which has caused major disruptions to key shipping routes in the Middle East and put pressure on global energy supplies. For oil markets, it's been a volatile time. But for the world's biggest oil companies, this energy crisis has created an opportunity.
34: It's big oil's turn now for earnings.
35: Most reported massive increases in second quarter profit as the war drags on.
32: Exxon and Chevron, the two biggest U.S. oil companies, released second quarter earnings Friday, reporting their highest profits in years.
36: The last time they saw profits this big was right after Russia invaded Ukraine.
32: That's Mitchell Furman, who covers oil markets for Bloomberg. European oil majors like Total Energies and Shell had standout quarters, too. And all these gains are coming as U.S. consumers face month after month of high gas prices.
37: They're quick to increase the prices and slow to lower the prices. They're gouging the American people.
32: That backlash is also coming from the president, who asked the Justice Department in June to look into the gas prices these companies have been charging and said on Monday afternoon he was not happy about those big profits.
38: They ought to give some of that back to the public, and they better cut the retail price.
36: Ultimately, they are responsible for the world's oil and gas, and the world consumes 100 million barrels of it a day. And so, you know, that because of how oil and gas feeds through to the economy, that consumers care, politicians care. And so if those prices are out of step, then there's going to be strong reaction.
32: I'm Holder, and this is The Big Take from Bloomberg News. Today on the show, how oil companies are profiting off the war in Iran, and why gas prices can stay high, even when oil prices fall. So Mitchell, I want to start by getting an update on where oil markets stand.
36: Crude prices since the start of the war have been on a roller coaster. They went above $120 a barrel, which is very high, but The oil market's worst fears for decades has been that the Strait of Hormuz is shut. And the Strait of Hormuz has effectively been shut, and oil never reached anywhere near the $200 barrel number that many feared. And part of that is due to Trump kind of signaling to the market that peace was near. And so, as we saw, we started the weekend with the U.S. saying that, you know, there might be some more fighting coming, right? And then we ended the weekend with peace maybe advancing. So oil then comes up.
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6: This is Hugh Hewitt for townhall.com. Reliable reports from a variety of sources confirm President Trump had ordered a major escalation of combat with Iran for this past weekend, only to call it off Saturday night. President Trump knows the Islamic Revolutionary Guard Corps lies and that they cheat. There's no reason to believe that they'll not lie and cheat again. It is who they have always been. Since the revolution in 1979, the Iranian regime's negotiators have fooled both Presidents Carter and Obama in comprehensive fashion. Other presidents to some degree, but they have never fooled Donald Trump, until this past weekend at least. Can we still pull a win out against the terrorist regime in Tehran? Yes. But only the president can do that. Not our allies, not his advisors, certainly not the legacy media. President Trump has been surprising and indeed startling his critics for nearly a dozen years in politics. 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
12: I'm Dan Loney with Your Money Now. The Trump administration announced it would provide more than $2 billion for companies producing batteries and critical minerals. It's part of a plan to wean the U.S. off of Chinese suppliers. Part of this is a loan from the Defense Department to Sila Nanotechnologies of $1.4 billion. President Trump also announced deals with three other companies. Burger King has surpassed Wendy's as the number two burger chain in the U.S. by system-wide sales, 6 years after losing the spot to their rival. This has been part of a two-year turnaround for Burger King, which showed this week in an 8.5% jump in same-store sales last quarter. Wendy's was down 7% that quarter. McDonald's, of course, remains in the top spot. Wall Street started a new win streak today with the S&P 500 setting a new record close. The Dow Industrial Average up 151 points, ending the day at 54,037. NASDAQ added 342 points. S&P 500 gained 47. That's Your Money Now.
14: AM 1220, KDOW.
36: You know, they also have to buy gas and diesel to power some of their operations, which in turn is more expensive. So they're seeing some benefits, but they're also seeing higher costs.
32: So Mitchell, on one side of the equation are these oil companies that are making profits they haven't seen in years. And then on the other side of the equation are the people who actually buy these products. when people buying gasoline at U.S. fuel pumps, they've been paying a lot more for gas recently. Given that, what has the public reaction been to the news that these oil companies made, you know, $14 billion, $12 billion and more in the second quarter?
36: Ultimately, drivers don't want high prices to fill up their cars. And so, of course, in America, the gasoline price is the most visible price across the country. Everybody drives past these giant illuminated signs every day. So naturally, the public is not pleased with higher gas prices. But as we've laid out a bit, there's a whole industrial process between crude oil and the pump. Somebody has to refine it, transport it, blend it, distribute it. And during the Iran conflict, those parts of the system have become much tighter than crude itself.
32: And what, if anything, have Exxon and Chevron said to criticisms that they're making these, you know, years-long record-setting levels of profit in an energy crisis, in a time of war?
36: Yeah, Exxon talked about how they're standing with these countries and that they have the capacity and the operations to be able to make the products and the fuels that the world uses at a time when those products are tight. And so that's kind of their argument, that they are producing, they're refining, they're transporting fuels around the world at a time when there's less of that ability to do so. Chevron's also talked about how they call it middle distillates, which is like jet fuel, diesel, those products are tight. And that's when they see a need to step up and get those products to the world. And a big thing that these companies lean into is that they are global and they have portfolio of assets all over the place. So while a company like Exxon, for example, has a sizable presence in the Persian Gulf, and they've had hundreds of thousands of barrels of oil equivalent knocked offline as a result of this war, they can lean into the nature of their global portfolio, and they have assets in the U.S. and South America and Africa. They're, you know, able to kind of optimize in a way to try to make up for those losses.
38: And the oil companies are possibly gouging. I hope they're not, otherwise they're going to be in big trouble.
32: Mitchell, I want to talk about the political element here a little bit more, because in the U.S., midterm elections are just a few months away, and the latest Quinnipiac poll, which came out last week, showed that 66% of U.S. voters disapprove of how Trump's handling the situation in Iran, and 73% of voters said he bears some or a lot of the blame for the recent rise in gas prices. But as you alluded to, Trump himself, as many presidents have done in the past, has instead singled out these big oil companies.
38: So it's ExxonMobil, it's Chevron, it's Shell, it's BP, it's a lot of them.
32: About a week after Iran and the U.S. signed a memorandum of understanding that started the flow of oil through the Strait of Hormuz again, Trump said gas prices should be back down to $2.25. And he said it was the oil company's fault that gas prices aren't lower. What exactly was his argument there?
36: Ultimately, these companies have their names on the gas stations.
32: This has been the Big Take podcast on Bloomberg Radio. I'm Sarah Holder, and I spoke with Mitchell Furman about how oil companies are profiting off the war in Iran and why gas prices can stay high even when oil prices fall. You can hear the rest of the episode on the Big Take.
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13: News this hour from Town Hall. I'm Keith Peters in Washington. Speaking on the floor of the U.S. Senate, Bill Cassidy of Louisiana throws his support to Attorney General candidate Todd Blanche.
15: All considered, I will vote for Mr. Blanche. I'll be criticized for this vote. What's new? But, people of Louisiana, and be assured that I worked hard to understand the issue and make the right decision. With that, I yield.
13: Blanche's confirmation had been thrown into doubt over opposition from two other Republican senators, Lisa Murkowski of Alaska and Susan Collins of Maine. The U.S. Senate approved new Russia sanctions by a vote of 86 to 11. Connecticut Democrat Senator Richard Blumenthal says sanctions against Russia in support of Ukraine was close to the heart of the state's Senator Lindsey Graham.
0: Today, President Zelensky is watching from Ukraine. And Putin is watching from Moscow. I would like to think that Lindsey Graham is watching too.
13: The bill was one of the last championed by the late South Carolina senator. The measure now goes to the House of Representatives. A federal appeals court has ruled that President Trump's administration must stop construction of the $400 million White House ballroom because Congress has not approved the project. Trump blasted the decision Friday as unjust while vowing to appeal it to the U.S. Supreme Court. A good day on Wall Street with the Dow up by 151 points. The Nasdaq rose 342. The S&P 500 index rose by 47 points with oil near $77 a barrel. More at townhall.com.
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22: I'm Jerry Willis, and this is the Fox Business Report.
5: Stocks ending higher for the day and week, with the S&P 500 clinching its 26th record close of the year as a weak jobs report reduces pressure for a Fed rate hike. Employers unexpectedly shedding 23,000 jobs in July. Economists were expecting an increase of around 80,000 jobs last month, and the unemployment rate ticking lower to 4.1% as labor force participation fell. The Dow, NASDAQ, and S&P 500 closing out their best week since April. Chip stocks also bounced back this week, with shares of NVIDIA rising 12% for its best weekly gain in more than a year. 85% of S&P 500 companies have topped second quarter earnings estimates. The Dow up 152 points, the NASDAQ higher by 342, S&P 500 up 48. That's your Fox Business Report. I'm Hillary Barsky, invested in you.
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8: Ladies and gentlemen, happy that you are listening. It is Friday, the 7th of August, 2026. Hope you're having a good day. I'm having a good day. I did not have a good night. I'll explain in a second. In case you don't know, this is serious talk that affects you. We'll do the markets, the economy, your job, your industry, your job, your industry, the Morlocks in D.C., the liars, the thieves, the corruption, the scams and shams that affects all of us. We'll do that too. 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We'll also post it on our X feed. If you don't follow us on X, you should. Just put our name in. If you like to email us, just be nice. As long as you don't like Hamas, we'll be respectful and nice back to you. Or if you're racist and all that crap. We'll also post it on the YouTube channel of BizTV. So I said to you out of the box, good day. I'm alive. Last night sucked. So let me explain to you how businesses should not be run. But, you know, I never put down airlines because they always get me there safe. And really, that's the most important part of the equation, right? But, so here's what's happening last night. We had weather in Florida. But there was no bad weather up in New York City. Get to the airport, and I noticed that my flight to LaGuardia, which is at 8 o'clock, I noticed an earlier flight to LaGuardia that was supposed to leave at 3:30 still hadn't left. So I'm wondering, something's going on with LaGuardia, and I'm noticing all of a sudden my flight's getting delayed. And then I saw a flight from Kennedy that was on time, and the plane was minutes away to land. So I changed to Kennedy, rightfully so, and the plane landed and looked like it was going to be on time, but then something happened. The weather. They actually closed down the airport for like a half hour because of lightning and thunder, and that's okay. That's fine, wonderful, beautiful. So here you have a LaGuardia flight at 3:30 that still hadn't left. Mine at 7:59 changed, which I got rid of, to 11 o'clock. The JFK flight, an hour late. The plane was there. Fine and dandy. Go into the lounge. I'm not going to mention airlines if you don't mind. Go into the lounge, whatever, whatever, whatever, whatever, and we board. The 3 o'clock LaGuardia flight, they board also. And we're on the flight and everything, and I'm sitting around. I got to tell you, I was whooped. I never really fall asleep. I actually kind of like fell asleep while I have my ear things in, and I'm watching, I think, as usual, Curb Your Enthusiasm. And I hear, we hate to tell you the flight has been canceled. And I thought I was dreaming. But I woke up, and yeah, everybody's getting up, and our flight's canceled, and all the other flights are canceled, and all that. So I'm screwed. and everybody else is. But I can just go home. Other people needed to go home up in north, or weddings, bar mitzvahs, seeing your loved one, all that. And I was going to see my son's, one of them's birthday is this weekend. So that happens. But it was weird because other planes were leaving to Atlanta. And I tried to get on the Atlanta one because when I checked tomorrow's flights up to New York, there was nothing until the afternoon. And I'll get to the other part in a second. But the Atlantas were sold out. Boston was canceled. And it turns out in the Northeast Corridor – excuse me, Boston was sold out also. In the what happened is in New York, staffing. Believe it or not, we didn't get to fly up to New York because of lack of staffing, which pisses you off, but that's okay. But here's what really gets you. So I looked to fly out the next day. And I wasn't going to go in the afternoon. It would have defeated my purpose. There were a few flights, and guess what they were charging? $1,600, different airlines, to fly up to New York from Central Florida. Oh, and by the way, I believe Tampa also because it's kind of close. So what they did was, because they knew people were desperate and they needed to get on flights the next day, we're going to gouge the living crap out of the passengers, $1,600 for a trip from Orlando, and I'm pretty sure Tampa, up to New York City. They hate us. That just proves they hate us. To do something like that is about as disgusting as can be. It's all about money. Instead of taking care of your clients, your passengers, $1,600 freaking bucks. And then the other part, and I didn't have to deal with it, the service center for one of the airlines only had two people there. And if I tell you there were 500 people in line, unbelievable. But of course, I did my service of the day. There was going to be a man and woman that were going to be arrested. They were having fits. And you can just tell the officers were not going to go for it. I talked them down. And I saved them a lot of trouble because I'm a nice guy. Anyway, went home, still in Central Florida, not going up because I was celebrating tonight and I was not going to be able to get there. But it just what left a bad taste in the mouth, $1,600 for desperation and desperate passengers trying to get back home or to loved ones or to a wedding, up yours. The airline said, by the way, it was all the airlines too, matching each other at $1,600. Do you know I can fly to London in economy for like $1,600. If I was able to sit down with the CEOs of the company, I would say two words: you suck. Think about that. And I have to tell you, there was some people crying because I guess it was an important trip for them to go see people, whatever. And again, the 3 o'clock flight, people got on board at 8:30, and then they're told they're canceled. That was a beauty. Anyway, that was my night. Do you feel sorry for me? Okay. By the way, I've had worse. I've had so much worse, it's not even funny. I've sat on tarmacs for 4 and 5 hours while people are crying and screaming at the stewards and stuff while I just sit there watch TV. Anyway, hope you are having a good day. My weekend, what am I going to do my week? I'm all alone by myself until tomorrow. I may just get up and go to SeaWorld or something. I haven't been to SeaWorld in a very long time. I may do that. By the way, if you've never been to SeaWorld, it really is a cool place here in Central Florida. I think they still may have one in San Diego. I have lots to cover. In particular, a name we've been talking about every day, woke up out of its coma. And we're going to explain that, but also a lot of Jell-O moving on the plate. And this week was the biggest earnings week. We had 12 pages. It goes down to 5 pages or 4 pages next week. And some of the moves on earnings, by the way, both up and down, have been, I rate them as a big wow. We got that. So listen up. But before we get into that, what have we warned all of you about when it comes to you working for others? We have told you, become indispensable. Become the most important person at your firm. The smartest, the hardest working, the noticed without trying to be noticed. Why? Because just in case. Up next, we'll explain. This is the one and only Investor's Edge.

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0: And welcome once again to Investor's Edge. So, this is going to sound like I'm ripping on the president, but I'm really not. Because his job is to market. He was out today saying he's the greatest president ever, the greatest economy ever. He's out there talking about the golden age again. And as you know, he's full of crap.
8: But every president going backwards, full of crap. All the politicians are full of crap because their job is to market themselves to you, whether they're full of crap or not. And most all of them will get on TV and behind them it's raining and they will tell you it's sunny. Seriously. And you know that, right? That's why I've never understood how people fall in love with politicians and are so happy with politicians. And they're the, I mean, they're all lying sacks. You know that, right? You should. Anyway. So he's out there today. The jobs number came in and it sucked. It was terrible. It was terrible. Last month, only 50,000 jobs were created, and the sycophants were saying how great it was. And I'm on TV saying, I use the word mediocre. Well, this one just plain old sucked. Not only because jobs were lost, but because there were revisions from the last months of like 100,000 jobs. And of course, the administration's out there trying to defend it. Oh, we lost government jobs, this, that, da, da, da. I got news for you. Everything matters. The job market is not good. And the job number went down because people are leaving the workforce. They're giving up. This is not good news. But I must tell you, I think it is more cultural than economics. And that's where I'm not saying, oh, it's Trump's fault, it's under Trump. I really think there has been a real change in corporate America on hiring. I think their meetings and the head honcho, top dog, big cheeses are in the meetings and are really looking at how many people do we need. And I don't know if it's artificial intelligence and the productivity that supposedly we're getting out. I don't know. But normally in the past, boy, this president don't know what he's doing. And as you know, I think he doesn't know what he's doing when it comes to tariffs. But I'm not so sure tariffs are killing the job market. Maybe they are. I don't know. But I really think there's been a cultural change out there. That, as far as the economy, that's one man's opinion. I've spoken to some people in industry, but it's a very small sample, and I'm getting some of that, and I see it in different industries. So back on my point is make yourself indispensable, that you're the most important employee there, and act like you're an owner of the business, and you mean business. Because I have to tell you, I think it's going to continue going forward. And again, I really do believe it's on the cultural side as far as corporate America right now. If that changes, we'll let you know. But that's what I'm getting at this juncture. And listen, I'm reading up on AI. I will the first to tell you, I don't understand 90% of it. I really don't. I know what I'm being told, but I don't understand 90% of it. But I'm trying. It's like coding. I don't know a frickin' thing about coding while I'm seeing 13-year-olds learn to code. So just letting you know, word to the wise, and this is not the – I think I have mentioned this 100 times. Whatever job you're doing, be the best there is at your firm. Simple as that. And if it's in the consulting arena, things like that, I think it could be a tough go. I really do. All right, let's move on. Because I'm here in South Florida, where it's thunderbolts and lightning, very, very frightening to me. Oh, by the way, tonight I was supposed to be at the number one omakase restaurant in New York City with my son, celebrating one of my son's birthday, and of course, canceled out. And the insanity of me, I checked on private jets. I've only flown private jets twice. One, people brought me on, and one, I won an auction to do it. And I don't really know how much it costs. And then I found out what it would cost to go to New York City, and I said, okay, I'm going to stay in Central Florida. Anyway, damn, it's a lot of money. Let's start with gold. On Wednesday, I told you very simply that I believed gold and silver had turned the corner. And let's see where it goes. That was based on the breaking out above the 50-day moving average for the first time since March. Well, I missed it this morning, but the GLD was up $8.80 today, up 2.25%. Silver moving the same, about 3%. And the gold miners, GDX, was up 7%. And the junior gold miners was up 7.5%. So gold and silver, to a lesser extent, in play. The trigger was Wednesday's action. Go look at a chart, put a 50-day moving average on there, and you will see what we are seeing. That's number one. Reason being, and listen carefully, I am pretty sure that our Treasury Secretary is on the warpath to crush the dollar. In case you don't know, and you can search this, when the dollar sinks, our multinationals do better. And typically, it helps markets. That may sound, unless it crashes. And the dollar is topped out and is starting to break down here. Here comes gold. And I gather other commodities will join in. I noticed today copper almost at the highs. So we start with that. Next, listen carefully, the semiconductors, tracing out, and we don't like technical terms, but every now and then we see something, this inverted head and shoulders pattern. Remember when we telling you about the topping out? Well, we're repeating, head and shoulders inverted. Up next, we'll expound. 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
1: I'm Dan Loney with Your Money Now. Wall Street started a new win streak with the S&P 500 closing at a new record. The Dow was up 151 points, ending the day at 54,037. NASDAQ added 342 points. S&P 500 gained 47 to finish at 77.57. Oil prices on the rise again. West Texas crude up 1% at $78.18 a barrel. The U.S. economy lost 23,000 jobs in the month of July. Part of that was a decline of 53,000 government jobs. The unemployment rate fell to 4.1%, but labor force participation also declined to 61.4%. In addition, the reports for May and June were revised down, bringing the three-month total average to just 34,000 jobs added over the period per month. The FAA is set to inspect hundreds of Boeing 737 MAX aircraft after cracks in the fuselage were found. Those cracks appeared in some older aircraft in a structural reinforcement of one of the doors of the plane. That's Your Money Now.
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8: With SRN News, I'm Keith Peters in Washington. Republican Senator Bill Cassidy said Friday he'll back Todd Blanche's nomination as Attorney General, likely paving the way for Blanche to be confirmed to lead President Trump's Justice Department. Blanche's prospective confirmation appeared threatened earlier Friday when Republican Senator Lisa Murkowski announced her opposition. The Senate has approved a punishing Russian sanctions bill that was a top priority for the late Senator Lindsey Graham. Passage of the package Friday signals renewed bipartisan support for Ukraine as the war drags on. The legislation would penalize countries that continue to buy Russian oil, gas, and other exports. On Wall Street, the Dow up by 151 points. The NASDAQ rose 342. The S&P advanced 47. More details at srnnews.com.
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13: He's got to be pleased with that. The crowd is just on his feet here. He's a Cinderella boy.
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15: And welcome once again to Investor's Edge. 1600 bucks they were trying to charge people to go to New York City today. They really suck. You know, we use this term, this little phrase, they hate you. I use it mostly for politicians. But when companies do that, gouge you when you're most desperate, they hate you. That's a great phrase to use. They hate you. Well, you know, when there's hurricanes and stuff like that, and they try to gouge you on hotel rooms when you need hotel rooms, or, you know, other things like water and stuff, they hate you. Anyway, let's move on. So the semiconductors had a very strong day today, but somewhat of a weird day, because SanDisk was down 44, Seagate was down 38, Western Digital 17, Micron was down 5, AMD was down 6, ARM was down 5, but the SOX was up 308. And I'm just

letting you know, this inverted head and shoulders pattern, you turn it over, may it's getting close. The first move would have to be on the semiconductor index, 12,525. The 50-day moving average, though, is at 12,705. A move above those areas increases the betterment of what we're seeing. So that is the semiconductors. And boy, so many have gone through, I mean, got smoked. And just remember, 2 Wednesdays ago, they were crumbling. As soon as they announced ceasefire, this and that, things turned. And then you get some decent reaction to earnings. My semiconductor screen, 90% green today. I mentioned a few that were down, but let's see, Microchip up 10, that was on earnings. Qualcomm up 7, that was not on earnings. Texas Instruments 7, ASML 36, KLAC and Lam Research and AMAT were up also. That's the semis. But what's the one stock we have talked about most recently? What's the stock we have said to you? We really had no edge when it came public until it broke 150 and then 135. What's SpaceX? SpaceX. And now recently, coming into the middle of the week, they report earnings and the stock got hit badly on their earnings report. That was the same day where they said the lockup period for 900 million shares is at hand, meaning people can now sell. Well, on that news, the stock was up nicely yesterday. I take that, let's see, nicely. Hit a low of 105, closed at 115. Yeah, nicely. But nothing to do. Today, it was up 18 bucks to 133, or 16%. Here's my thoughts. Number one, valuation hasn't changed. The one thing that did stand out, I mentioned it yesterday, Elon Musk says he expects to do 1 trillion in revenues by 2030, changing it from 2031, which is a heady prediction, considering they only do about 20 billion. He'd have 50 times sales in 4 years. We'll see. But that's besides the point. What we're talking about is price action. Somebody upgraded the stock today, an analyst. Whatever. We've seen stock analysts upgrade something, stocks go down or up. This one was pretty damn strong, up $18 today to 133. What's interesting is what I told you, that I was really surprised that they could not hold that stock at 135 bucks. And the reason is because the investment bankers, the people that brought it public, look like idiots. Disaster, a massive failure. It hit a low of, well, yesterday's low was 105. I would suggest today remedy it. And let me tell you what I think. I think you can raise the potential low, notwithstanding if the market gets trashed. But if the market doesn't get trashed, I think the low now is raised to about 120, closed at 133. I think that would be your risk. But actually, I'm almost thinking 125, but we'll use 120. I think this stock has a chance here. I never say 100%. What I call an IPO, initial public offering bottom. That's what I think happened today. I think that 120 to 122 area, if it can get there calmly, quietly, and not in a trashed-like fashion, is a place to be looking at it. I cannot promise you it's going to get there because it had some momentum today, and for the record, volume was up there.
That was not Aunt Mary and Uncle Bob. I believe that was his institutions either doubling or tripling up or saying, all right, let's try some now. Valuations are still in the trees, and the market will have a lot of say. If we walk in next week and the market gets whacked, bets are off. But I'm just letting you know the absolute stance has changed on this. Defensive too. I think you pay a lot of attention to it right now. And remember, valuation is what the market decides something's going to be, not what I decide. We have been very right on valuation measures throughout the years on extremes, and this one is still an extreme. But was also an extreme when it came public at 135, opened at 150, and went to 226 within 2 days. We will keep you informed on it. And I must tell you, I'm going to pay close attention because Elon said, oh, we're going to do a trillion. Next, speaking of valuation, Palantir. I've never had a problem with their numbers. They've had good numbers all along, but the stock went from 207 to 106. Well, the latest earnings report shot the stock up off the lows, settled down for 2 days today, up $16, and broke above a mid-level range around 166, closed at 171 and change. And volume picked up. So Palantir, they're not worried about valuations. 400 billion market cap with 6 billion in revenues. Well, in a bear market, it's going to matter. Right now, they're in there. So just letting you know. And this is a name we have not had to think about at all. As we always say to you, earnings will change things. Like, may I state for the record, Post Holdings, the cereal company, down 13% on their earnings today. How about something called Sezzle? Credit card payment processing, down 34% today. By the way, that was off a high. Catching my drift? So while I talk to you about the good, I got to mention Dave. Remember Dave yesterday? Do you know Dave right before earnings was trading at $430 2 days ago? It closed down today at $318. It was down another $47 today after getting trashed yesterday. Again, making the point that earnings will turn good to bad, bad to good. For me, quite the happy in how things are setting up into next week for maybe better, especially technology, better. Seeing some better action in some names that have went by the wayside. Things like LITE back above the 50-day. Coherent back above. Certainly nothing really breaking out right now, but better. That's all we can do is look for better when markets are getting trashed or getting hit or what have you. Like Caterpillar. How about that one? Gapped up on earnings at not... Again, not making this up. 4 days ago, gapped up at $938 on their earnings. Closed at $842 today. Go figure. Up next, this, that, and the other thing. Whatever else. This is the one and only Investor's Edge.

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1: With the Wall Street Business Report, I'm John Scott. Stocks rose on Wall Street and Treasury yields fell after the government reported that employers unexpectedly cut 23,000 jobs last month. The S&P 500 rose 0.6%, topping the all-time high it set on Tuesday. The Dow rose 0.3%, and the Nasdaq Composite added 1.3%. The weaker signal on the job market raised hopes that the Federal Reserve can wait longer before raising interest rates to fight inflation. The yield on the 10-year Treasury fell to 4.64%. The price of Brent crude rose 1.3%. European markets rose and Asian markets ended mixed. The Dow gained 151 points to 54,036. The Nasdaq up 342 to 26,690. The S&P added 47 to...
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3: I'm Lauren Simonetti, and this is the Fox Business Report.
4: The major averages ending higher for the day and week, with the S&P 500 notching its 26th record close of the year. Treasury yields edge lower after the July jobs report came in much cooler than expected, with investors rethinking whether the Fed will raise interest rates anytime soon. Employers unexpectedly cutting 23,000 jobs last month. Economists were expecting around 80,000 jobs would be added. The unemployment rate dipping to 4.1% only because workers left the job market. Chip stocks fueling Friday's tech rally. The Dow up 152 points. The Nasdaq higher by 342. S&P 500 up 48. Shares of SpaceX continue to take off, rising nearly 16% a day after Elon Musk's rocket company gained 12% after a lockup period expired for insiders and early investors. That's your Fox Business Report. I'm Hillary Barsky, invested in you.
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7: I'm Dan Loney with Your Money Now. Wall Street finished the week on a high note, and the S&P 500 set a new record at the close. The Dow was up 105 points, ending the day at 54,037. Nasdaq added 342 points. The S&P 500 gained 47, hitting that record at 7,757. Oil prices on the rise again. West Texas crude up 1% at $78.18 a barrel. Kellogg says it's going to remove artificial colors from all its cereals by the end of this year. The change comes a year ahead of schedule. Kellogg said last August it would remove synthetic dyes from its cereals by the end of 2027. Treasury Secretary Scott Bessent says the Trump administration is moving quickly to crack down on criminal enterprises, cartels, and undocumented immigrants using the U.S. financial system for their payroll schemes, illicit financing, and other fraud. Bessent added that the administration is relying on the banking system for their help to make good on its efforts to root out fraud. That's Your Money Now.
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0: As you know, I saw Rush last weekend, and wow. I am a Rush guy. I think I've seen him 16 times now. I'm not sure if it's 16 or 17. And, of course, Neil Peart passed away. Nobody can replace him, but the young lady they brought in, dang, she got game. That was fun. By the way, I'm online to see flights to New York tonight, and there's only one now available. And yesterday, it was $1,600. It's $500 today, which is still ridiculously high. But I guess I don't, you know, they went down to $500. Imagine if you paid $1,600 earlier today for it, and now if you went on, it's $500. How did that feel? I rarely invest in the airline industry because of just everything. And of course, as you know, one of my biggest wrongs on this show was when I said there is no way in hell passengers are going to put up with paying for seats and luggage, for checked baggage. No way. Remember that? There's no way. Do you know how many billions these airlines are making now off of just that? Boy, did I get that wrong. Let's see. I'm going to put that in 1 second to see how many billions. How much money do U.S. airlines make with baggage and seat fees? I'm putting it up. U.S. airlines generate more than $7 billion annually from baggage fees alone. Five major airlines combined pulled in over $12 billion from seat selection fees alone over a multi-year period. It doesn't say how much. $7 billion annually. I got to hand it to them. Whoever thought of that is a freaking genius, because I was the opposite of genius on that. And then again, with Apple, when they came out with the iPod, I said it was just another little iPhone. What's with that? I did say the iPhone would be something, though. I got to give myself some credit for something like that. Oh, and by the way, I think some airlines just raised the fees for bags because of gas prices. And you know what's going to happen if gas prices go down, right? They're not going to lower the fees. God bless them. And you know what? I also said with Disney, once they go over $100, nobody's going to want to go to Disney. Psh. That's another doofus thing on my part. Anyway, you know, you can't get everything right. So, going into next week, much better technology action. Amazed by some of the reactions to earnings. Others, Caterpillar has dropped $100 since it gapped up. But just today, just to throw some names out to you, we're not telling you to buy them or sell them or short them or cover them. Twilio, software name, up 25% today. And by the way, the numbers weren't so fantastic. I'm going to have to look at guidance. How about Atlassian, symbol team? Up 35%. That had big numbers. How about ONTO, Semiconductor, Onto Innovation, 15%. One I've never heard of, Natera. It's a money-losing molecular testing, whatever, and they only lose money. Up 21% today. Big breakout also. Airbnb, you know that one, right? They accelerated their earnings, up 17%. Big breakout today. I got to look at the monthly, see if this is an all-time high. No, it is not an all-time high. In fact, it hit 220 in 2021, closed at 178 today. We're just making the point, boy, there's some pretty big frickin' moves off earnings. And by the way, it's not just today, it's in recent days. And basically what we do all those, we know a couple of things. Number one, the reaction. And number two, typically the reaction is because something good is going on. And on this weekend, what I'm going to be doing is I'm going to look at Airbnb and see, okay, we see that earnings last four quarters went from only a plus four to a minus 23 to only a plus eight. Oh, look, 33, an acceleration of earnings. So we're going to do some double checking and see what are they doing right. Is it going to continue? Is it going to last? We do know if oil prices spike again, we know something like this is going to go down. And interesting enough, while Airbnb's up, Marriott got hit hard on their earnings. So we're going to check out Marriott Hotels getting smoked, but Airbnb. Then I'm going to look and see Hilton got hit on their earnings. What's going on with the hotel? Oh, and Hyatt got hit also. So the three big hotel chains are getting hit, but Airbnb? By the way, go read the story about how they came up with Airbnb. It was just a simple thing. They wanted a place to stay, and they ended up staying at somebody's place, and they said, you know, I think maybe, and boom. From nothing to, let's see, $12 billion in revenues. I had one Airbnb experience, and it sucked. But that's not a rib on the company. You're going to get that every now and then. So going into next week, we're going to go through all these earnings. The earnings slow down next week. And then SpaceX, they were in there today. We call that an IPO bottom or an IPO low, turning the corner off the lows. 135 was the IPO. As we said to you, I'm surprised it ever broke 135. Well, they're getting there quick. By the way, it's up a little in the aftermarket also on a Friday. With a $1.7 trillion market cap. That all said, have a great weekend. Drive carefully. When you get home, do like we do. Make sure you hug your family. Make sure you hug your children. They will feel better. You will feel better. I promise. Stay well. Be well. Have a good night. $1,600. Bye-bye.
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5: News this hour from Town Hall. I'm Keith Peters in Washington. The Senate has passed a new Russian sanctions bill.
6: Minority Leader Chuck Schumer pointed out this is the work of the late Senator Lindsey Graham.
7: The Russian sanction bill will make it clear to Moscow that America will back Ukraine to the hilt.
6: Graham's sister, Darlene, now holds his seat in the Senate.
8: This legislation hits Putin where it hurts.
6: The bipartisan bill would penalize countries that continue to buy Russian oil, gas, and other exports to deprive President Vladimir Putin of revenues fueling the war. It comes after Ukrainian President Volodymyr Zelensky visited the Capitol hours after Lindsey Graham's funeral. Ed Donahue, Washington.
5: The clock is ticking this Friday on Capitol Hill as senators look to wrap up a list of line items.
9: Before senators head home for the next 5 weeks, they're trying to get things done on Capitol Hill. One of the top priorities of the president, getting the Save America Act across the finish line. Also a top priority, getting Todd Blanche approved as attorney general. Alaska's Lisa Murkowski saying she will not be voting for him, but Louisiana's Bill Cassidy says he is a yes. If confirmed, one of Blanche's first decisions will be whether to prosecute former NIH director Anthony Fauci.
5: That's correspondent Laura Winters reporting. Pakistan, Turkey, and Saudi Arabia have signed a mutual defense agreement. The deal means an armed attack on one is considered an attack on all. It was signed Friday during a meeting in Saudi Arabia. The agreement aims to strengthen collective deterrence against aggression. Meanwhile, Iran-backed Houthi rebels have increased attacks on Saudi-linked targets. On Wall Street, a good day as the Dow was up by 151 points, the Nasdaq rose 342, the S&P 500 advanced 47. More at townhall.com.
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15: Good afternoon, fellow investors, and welcome back to our last edition of InvestTalk for the week, which is our Friday edition. This is August 7th, 2026. We're here to unpack whatever is happening in the markets, as well as mostly what's on your mind. 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So we encourage you to give us a call at 888-99-CHART, 888-992-4278 is how you get through and ask your question on today's show. Now, in just a bit, we'll talk about today's market performance and run down the show topics for the hour. But first, let's tackle this caller question now.
16: Just calling to check about Dave and Buster's, the ticker symbol's play. Just want to get your thoughts on it. The price has dropped, you know, pretty dramatically, and want to see if this is a sort of business that's sustainable during this financial environment. Can't wait to hear. Thank you.
15: All right, looking at Play, P-L-A-Y is the symbol. This is Dave & Buster's. Sorry, there we go, Dave & Buster's Entertainment. So it's down a lot. Well, that's because it looks like it's on the verge of bankruptcy. This is the perfect example of the type of name that you can't look like any name. You can't look backwards. You have to look forwards. And in 2024, they made $1.46. They made $2.79 in 2022. But last year, they lost $1.40. This year, supposed to lose 86 cents and then lose another 20 something cents next year. I'm trying to get into my other system here. It always takes a second. But that's the issue, is this is a company on the verge of bankruptcy. Whenever you see a company trading single digits, now not quite there, it's trading at about $10 per share. but it's headed that way. It's been in a long downtrend. Its high back in 2024 was up at over $60 per share. So we're down over 80, about 85%. When stocks do that, it's usually for a reason. And the first thing you should look at is that when stocks are on 80, 90%, there's two reasons for it. One is they used to be way overvalued. Happens a lot in, you know, go look at the Zoom chart from 2020, 2021, and then it rolled over dramatically. So it was just drastically overvalued. It doesn't mean Zoom is going bankrupt or a bad company. It just fell a lot because it was way overvalued. Dave & Buster's is a bit different, where never the most exciting business, but people like to go out, play video games, things like that. Clearly, they overexpanded. That happens often. When you try to pursue growth with a lot of CapEx spend, does that remind you of anything going on right now in the AI world? And that's why people are a bit worried, is that maybe this doesn't pay off. And for Dave & Buster's, it didn't pay off. They now have about $3.5 billion in net debt with a market cap of $357 million. Their free cash flow is now negative. Return on equity is negative 51%. So this was bad management. They messed up. They grew too fast. They spent too much money. They assumed everything that happened during COVID was going to sustain itself forever, and it clearly didn't. So this is certainly a name you want to stay away from, and it looks like it is headed for bankruptcy. Now, we had a great show yesterday, and we looked into this question. In the AI arms race, is the U.S. lead over China already gone? Luke talked about what the competitive shift means for technology investors and long-term U.S. economic leadership. We also answered listener questions on Travelers Companies, TRV. And if you happen to miss it, go check it out. The best way to get every show is to follow Invest Talk wherever you get your podcast. And I have a lot of ground to cover over the next 45 minutes or so, and time permitting, we will get to all of it. And our main focus point today is about workers dropping out, what falling labor force participation signals for the broader economy. We're going to look at that story and much, much more, including SpaceX. SpaceX investors, a lot of them were able to unload some shares today. Luckily, it was up, kind of one of those buy the rumor, sell the news type of events. But I think we'll dig deeper into kind of the early investors in SpaceX. And then we're going to touch on how software companies are pivoting in the age of AI. I think that will be interesting as well. So we're going to look at that number and much, much more. We have voice bank questions. One is on 529 plans, and the other is on HubSpot, HUBS. And we have some questions that came in earlier via the comments section on our YouTube channel. But most importantly, will be your calls. We're going to head to a quick break, but please remember, you can call anytime and leave your question on the InvestTalk voice bank. 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Hang on. We'll talk about today's market activity in the next segment.
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15: 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So I get through and ask your question on today's show. But let's look at the market today. Overall, it was a nicely positive day. You had the Dow up about 0.25%, S&P up about 0.67%, NASDAQ up over 1.3%, Russell 2000 up 1.1% on the day. And it was really, what's interesting is we had a jobs number that certainly was worse than expected. Non-farm payrolls fell 23,000 jobs. Consensus was an 80,000 gain. Then you look at the two previous months prior, you had 103 total of downward revisions, pushing the three-month moving average to just 20,000 jobs. That's the average of the past 3 months, 20,000 jobs, 60,000 in total over 3 months. So there's not a lot of jobs being created in this economy. Now, the positive is that, you can call it a positive or however you want to look at it, immigration and our growth of new workers into the country is very, very low because of what's going on with immigration policy, both from an ICE perspective and people not coming into the country from a border perspective. And then you have people self-deporting as well. So all those reasons, our population is growing at about 0.1% year over year. So basically flat. So you don't need a lot of job creation to keep the unemployment rate flat. And actually, the unemployment rate fell 0.1% to 4.1%, really driven by a huge decline in the labor force participation rate, the lowest level in over 5 years. A lot of people have given up finding employment. Household employment fell 87,000 in total. So the market is clearly expecting the Fed to hold off a bit longer on a Fed rate hike. If I look at the odds from yesterday, the odds of a hike in the next meeting, which is September, mid-September, went from 45% of a pause to now 57%. So it was leaning more slightly, 55-45 in a hike yesterday. Now it's about 57-43 of a pause. So certainly a dovish pivot. One of the reasons why the market was a bit stronger, and gold finished up 2.3%. I've talked about this. It's up over 7% in the week. Silver up 3.1%. Bitcoin up 0.8% on the week. You had WTI crude up 1.2% on the weaker dollar, which is down 0.4% on the day. Yields were down about 4 to 5 basis points on the short end. So kind of adjusting for a less hawkish Fed going forward, and I certainly think that will continue for some time. When it comes to what moved well today, it was definitely a lot of the AI names. I'm still not buying this bounce. There's quite the sell-off. I think we'll know a lot more once we get through OPEX, which is the week after next. So I think there'll be some very interesting potential market movements in the next couple of weeks. We'll see how this finishes out. That was the week ending August 7th, 2026. Now, let's go answer a YouTube comment question. Sam Klein says, question on two names, Gilead, G-I-L-D, or AstraZeneca. So Gilead is a name that's pretty strong, supposed to lose money this year, but that's more of a flash in the pan, probably maybe a write-down of a business, I'm not sure. But so it's there $9.90 next year and $133 stock. So based on forward-looking earnings, you have a low teens multiple. And look at AstraZeneca. Foreign name. Those are $11.51 next year. $161 stock. So a little bit more of a premium. But you are also getting a little bit better revenue growth. Gilead's in the mid-single digits. AstraZeneca is in the low teens, about 12-13%. So you're getting a little better growth. The biggest, well, we own AstraZeneca, so we like AstraZeneca more than Gilead. There is a risk, though, here, and it just kind of came up, and we're actually still processing it, which is there is a, now a rumor, a credible rumor, I think it was put out by the Financial Times, if I remember correctly, that they are looking to buy Bristol Myers, which would not be a small swallow. They're about half the size of AstraZeneca. So still a big name, $130 billion market cap. AstraZeneca is up around $250 billion market cap. So that would definitely throw risk in, and it does throw a bit of risk. Now, is it good risk or bad risk? It's something that we're assessing. Probably depends a lot on what they plan to pay, what they may divest. It will get through regulatory approval, all of that. So overall, long-term, I think we like AstraZeneca better. But near-term, I think Gilead is a bit safer if you're looking for a safer name. Let's drop in another listener question now.
18: Just had a quick question about investing for my young son. I've been doing about $250 a month, but I put it just in a mutual fund. My thought is I don't want to really do a 529 because really I want to help this payment go towards like a down payment on a house or something like that whenever he's like 30 or something, if I'm still alive, but just give him the big lump sum of money rather than just it going to education. I've heard some new things about 529, about some other benefits with doing it, but just want to check in with y'all. Thanks.
15: So I think this is where the new Trump accounts are come in. These are officially called the 530A IRA, where it can be used for more than just your, more than just schooling. It can be used for things like a down payment on a house. You can contribute up to $5,000 per year. I forgot what he said, how much he was putting in. But this is something that probably makes a lot of sense for your child if they're born between beginning of last year and the end of 2028. I'm not sure about that. But if they don't qualify for that, then I would probably still stick with the 529. Now, you can use it for more than just your traditional four-year university now. There was more flexibility. So I would start with the 530A IRA if possible. And if not, then I would still stick with the 529. Our 24/7 voice bank never closes. I'm ready for your calls now at 888-99-CHART.
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19: This is Hugh Hewitt for townhall.com. Reliable reports from a variety of sources confirm President Trump had ordered a major escalation of combat with Iran for this past weekend, only to call it off Saturday night. President Trump knows the Islamic Revolutionary Guard Corps lies and that they cheat. There's no reason to believe that they'll not lie and cheat again. It is who they have always been. Since the revolution in 1979, the Iranian regime's negotiators have fooled both Presidents Carter and Obama in comprehensive fashion. Other presidents to some degree, but they have never fooled Donald Trump, until this past weekend at least. Can we still pull a win out against the terrorist regime in Tehran? Yes. But only the president can do that. Not our allies, not his advisors, certainly not the legacy media. President Trump has been surprising and indeed startling his critics for nearly a dozen years in politics. I'm hoping he has at least one more huge surprise in store. I'm Hugh Hewitt.
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17: In the early days, InvestTalk was Jerry Klein and Steve Peasley. 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
15: 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So I get through and ask your question on today's show. 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
24: Hey, Luke and Justin, Bill from Philadelphia here, calling about HubSpot. H-U-B-S is the ticker. It's a cloud-based customer relationship management platform, and they just reported earnings, and the stock tumbled roughly 20% or so. I've had my eye on it for quite some time, and wanted to see if you guys thought this would be a good time to start dipping my toes in the stock. I would have liked around the 165, 175 area, but at 200, just wanted to get your thoughts. Love what you guys do. Looking forward to hearing your answer on the show. Thank you.
15: All right, looking at HubSpot, H-U-B-S is the symbol. Funny enough, we actually use HubSpot. Our website is hosted on HubSpot, and we run a lot of our emails go through HubSpot. So we're deep into the HubSpot ecosystem. We like it. It does have a pretty difficult ecosystem to replicate. And I think this is actually a name that we're looking at as part of a group of software names. I think there's a lot of value in software. And HubSpot's in the realm of the names that we're looking at. Now, we haven't decided which one we want to buy, but certainly it's up there, I would say, definitely in our top 10 of software names that we could potentially buy. So what I really like about it is that it has net about $2 billion in free cash flow. It's not cash flow, just cash sitting on its balance sheet. Let me see. Is it stop issuing more shares? Yeah, it started to buy back shares as of the middle of last year. Had 53 million shares outstanding. Now we're down to 49.5 million shares outstanding. So starting to utilize some of that cash and that cash flow to not just sterilize stock issuance amongst its employees, but actually cut the number of shares outstanding, which I really, really like. Return equity is only about 7.5%, but it is trending higher. And the stock has, like you said, found a kind of a bottom here right along about where it's at now, about 215, 210 in that range. And so the fact that the market reaction was negative, but it did not make a new low tells me that there's buyers here. There's buyers that are stepping in consistently to pick up shares of HubSpot. And we might be one of those in the near term. But for now, we haven't bought it, but it's definitely, like I said, on the list. So overall, I'm going to give it a thumbs up. Still TBD, whether it's our favorite. Now let's go pivot to another voicemail question now.
25: 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I wanted to see if you guys could do an evaluation of Progressive. The ticker is PGR. I'm curious if you think it's a good investment. It looks like they are primarily focused on insuring automobile. And what you think of that type of insurance versus other types? I know you guys have talked highly of insurance companies on other episodes, but there's definitely different types. I'll listen to your show on the podcast. Thanks. Bye.
15: There are different types, and Progressive is one of the better run insurance companies out there. Return equity 35%, free cash flow 16 billion, market cap about 125 billion, good balance sheet, not an amazing dividend yield, but just consistently pumps out cash flow. Let's look at the, is it buying back shares? Yeah, it's buying back shares now. Zoom out. Yeah. It hadn't been for a while. Its share count was roughly flat from 2020 all the way until the end of last year. And now it's starting, just over the past 6 months, it's bought back about 1% of its float. So I think that it's using its cash wisely now. Its earnings this year is supposed to be down 3%, then down 8% next year. That's kind of the biggest worry. But how much of that is built in at a $215 share price? Still only trading in the mid-teens multiple. So I actually kind of like this. Maybe I'm biased. I insure my vehicle through Progressive, if I remember correctly. Luckily, I haven't had a look at it in a while. But it's a strong franchise, good business. It's pulled back. It's high. It was at around 300. Now we're at 215. So I think you have a valuation reset. It's found a bottom here around 200, now trading at 215. So I'm going to give Progressive PGR a thumbs up. Let's briefly mention the newest KPP Premium newsletter, which will be distributed tomorrow. And this week in the KPP Insights section, we discussed the bond market's warning after the Federal Reserve stood still. And in the stock ideas section, we mentioned an advanced semiconductor packaging company and a pharmaceutical turnaround company. In the consumer watch section, we examined the $18.5 trillion consumer squeeze and the rise in bankruptcy filings. And if you're interested in learning more, visit us at investtalk.com and subscribe. The newsletter will come in to your inbox every Saturday. And the next Invest Talk, we'll look into the story: data centers, housing, and the hidden real estate play in the AI boom. The explosive growth of data centers is creating a surprising surge in demand for workforce housing near construction and operation sites. This under-the-radar connection between AI infrastructure and real estate markets open up investing angles most people have not considered quite yet. And that story will be for Monday. But for now, we're taking your calls at 888-99-CHART.

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1: With SRN News, I'm Keith Peters in Washington. The Senate has confirmed Cameron Hamilton as head of the embattled Federal Emergency Management Agency. Hamilton was among 74 nominations approved by the Senate on Friday. The former Navy SEAL is returning to the agency he briefly led last year. Republican Senator Bill Cassidy said Friday he'll back Todd Blanche's nomination to be Attorney General, likely paving the way for Blanche to be confirmed to lead President Trump's Justice Department. Blanche's prospective confirmation appeared threatened earlier Friday when Republican Senator Lisa Murkowski announced her opposition. Murkowski cited concern that the administration could proceed with a $1.8 billion fund. On Wall Street, the Dow by 151 points, the S&P advanced 47. More details at srnnews.com.
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1: Our main focus point today concerns the story. Workers are dropping out. What falling labor force participation signals for the economy? More Americans are exiting the workforce, but I think the question is why? There's actually a great study that was published just 3 days ago by the Federal Reserve Bank of St. Louis. They talked about that the June number, now we have the July number, it's been revised. June was participation rate was 61.6. This month, or July was 61.4. So it fell even more, once again, to the lowest level since 1976. Now, it had been relatively stable from early 2023 until late last year, between about 62.4 and 62.7. So now we're a full percentage point below the low end of that band. So why is that? Well, there are a few reasons. One is a complex update of demographics. Some people think about our population. It's not static. Yes, for the most part, each age group, and they separate in different age groups from 16 to 24. So those that can work, right, very young. Then your working age population, 25 to 54. Then your pre-retirees, which would be 55 to 64, and then 65 plus. That's how they look at the different cohorts. So, unfortunately, some of those people pass away, whether they're young or old. Some of them move out of the country, potentially. You get more people. You get some people moving into the country. So the number of people in each one of these buckets isn't static. So they have to update it with their best way of doing that on a consistent basis, and they do that every 6 months. So if there are more people in the older cohort, for example, which is actually what happened when they recently updated the number of people in each cohort, it lowered the working age population because only 19% of 65 and older individuals are in the workforce, versus 84% of prime age workers, meaning 25 to 54. Big difference there. And then you get the aging factor overall. What's interesting here is there's some really interesting numbers, is that over the 6 months, since December, the effect on the aging population subtracted 0.14 percentage points from the overall labor force. So what's happening here is really not a complex discussion. It's there are a lot of people on the cusp of turning 65 and actually turning 65. So the boomer generation continues to age and move out of the workforce. Simple as that. From June of last year to June of this year, about a quarter of the 0.77% decline in working age population was because of people just getting older. If you look from June 2019 through June of this year, pre-pandemic until today, 7 years, the participation rate fell 1.5%, and the demographic composition subtracted 1.7%, which means that you had all this boomer generation retiring, exiting the workforce, and in fact, the rest of the population actually entered the workforce more, meaning 16 all the way up until 64.

0: So in fact, more people are actually working that are generally working age. Yeah, there's the prime working age, once again, 25 to 54. But in general, in aggregate, more and more people are still actually working. This is completely a demographic situation. I know you want me to come on here and give you some exciting news about how bad or good the economy is over that period, but really the broad story is, and this goes back to the fiscal dominance scenario that we're in right now, which is the government spending. Part of that is they're passing bills, they're cutting taxes, deficits are rising, yes. But a big part of this is that those individuals are exiting the workforce because they're getting older, they're starting to collect Social Security, to collect Medicare, and they're no longer paying into the system. And another reason why our deficit continues to rise in these what we call off-balance sheet liabilities. Every one of us, if we're not collecting Social Security or Medicaid or Medicare, we are an off-balance sheet liability to the government. I paid in Social Security. I would, when I turn 65, I qualify for Medicare. So when that happens, that off-balance sheet liability turns on-balance sheet. And that is the root of the story. Simple as that. This is Invest Talk, our 24/7 voice pick never closes. So let's play another question now.
1: Hi, this is Carlo from Rhode Island. I was trying to get your idea about APLE, Apple Hospitality Incorporated. Thank you.
0: All right, looking at Apple Hospitality, not the Apple you're thinking of, but a REIT that pays a dividend. Let's see, what is that dividend? Dividend is about 6% here. It's rallied pretty nicely from a lows in March around 1150. Now we're up 16 and change. So quite the rally in a REIT, which is usually pretty rare. What do they invest in? Primarily lodging. Okay. Located in urban, high-end urban, and developing markets through states. So Marriott, Hilton, Hyatt brands. So they license those brands. I don't know if you realize this, but when you go and stay at a lot of these big name hotels, these very unlikely that these are hotels that are owned by them. They're just licensing the name, and they're just running the business, running the hotel. So just a heads up there. So they run Embassy Suites, Hampton, Homewood. Now, I'm not saying that they run all of the Hamptons or all the Embassy Suites, but they run a lot of them, right? So that's kind of how this works. It's a good business. Their funds from operation are expected to grow 4% this year, 1% next year. Let me look at what it's trading. It's multiple. So enterprise value EBIT is right around 12. Historically, that is on the high side. So I think you kind of missed this. It's also weakening. It had earnings. This is one of the interesting ones. It gapped up yesterday and then reversed sharply and closed at the lowest levels since May or early June. It looks like a reversal. The technicals are certainly weakening. Now, if this gets back down to $13, $14 in that range, I'd probably pick it up because I like the business. These are type of hotel chains that they're not amazing, but they're consistent. They're not as cyclical as the high-end hotels, but you know, whether you're a business traveler or visiting friends and family, whatever that might be, you want kind of something that's simple and cheap, and those type of businesses just churn out good customers, good free cash flow, etc. So I like Apple at 13 to 14, but not here at 16. Thank you for the call. Now on Fridays, we generally make time to fit in a quick rundown of some key benchmarks. So let's do that right now. The 2-year treasury yield, 4.2%. Last week, it was at 4.2%. 8%, so a bit higher, even though it ticked down as we closed the week. 10-year Treasury yield, 4.65%. Last week it was at 4.74, so that ticked down the most. Gold was at around $41.50 an ounce last week, up $300 this week, up over 7%. So $43.54 on the ounce to close the week. Silver, another great week as well, $63.65 an ounce, up $5.77 in just the last week. Oil, $78.31 a barrel. That's down $6.48 per barrel from last week. And then the average price of gas nationally, $4.04, a 6-cent decrease from last week. Here in California, though, we're paying $5.60 a gallon, a 5-cent decrease compared to last week. What's crazy is we're not even as high as Hawaii. Hawaii is $5.46 a gallon. So it's usually expensive there, but obviously still more expensive here in California. Let's keep things moving and play in another listener question now.
2: I've been listening to your podcast for a little while now, and I'm a new advisor out of North Carolina. And I was just calling to see, what are some of the market topics you're having conversations with clients and potential clients as to why it's important right now to partner with a professional or switch over from doing their own investing to working with somebody regarding the situations happening today in the world? Thank you so much. And you guys have been so great. Have a great day.
0: Well, I think number one would be global investing. You're starting to see the money flow out of the United States and into foreign markets. Part of it is valuation. There's a lot better values abroad. Part of it is geopolitical. There's a lot of investors abroad that have high concentration of their investments in U.S. stocks, and they're starting to diversify it. The same way that central banks are no longer buying treasuries because they're worried about the political stability of the United States, and they're starting to buy gold. Investors are thinking the same thing now. Okay. So that's part of it. So becoming a more of a global investor. Number two would be harder assets. So supply chain resilience is I think a secular trend that is here to stay because of what happened with COVID, because of what's going on geopolitically, et cetera. So I think there's a lot of investment being made in those supply chains. There's a lot of strategic investment by governments. I think we're going to become more and more like China in a way, not necessarily communist, but where the government has more of a say in the direction of industry. That may be good, that may be bad, however you want to look at it, but that's clearly the case. You have the CHIPS Act under Biden, and now, obviously, under Trump, you have Trump taking stakes in names like Intel. And that's likely a trend that is going to be consistent as there's a national security aspect to this as well. Now, how much of it is overblown? How much is it true? Are you just using it to, you know, enrich your friends and family? I don't know. But that's certainly a trend on both sides of the aisle. So capitalizing on those trends. What else? There's a lot of different tax strategies as well, from direct indexing to DSTs to many others that can limit, maybe not eliminate, but limit some tax impacts of certain events. So I think that's always a conversation to be had. And then just having broader planning discussions. You need to have a tool. We use Orion. There's a lot of good ones out there, but that can map out a client's life for a number of years, not just this year, next year. You're talking about 10, 20, 30 years out, doing Social Security planning, Roth conversion, things like that. Those can be very impactful when done correctly to long-term planning discussions. So it's on the investment side, it's on the tax side, it's on the planning side, a lot to work on when we get in deep with clients. Let's squeeze in another YouTube comment section question. Jim Leahy says, Do you think realty income is a good idea now? Talking about REITs, we just talked about Apple Hospitality REIT. Let's look at Realty Income, one of the largest REITs out there, $58 billion market cap. REITs, money has been moving into REITs in general, which is interesting, despite the fact that interest rates have been going up. Usually they are bond proxies, they tend to have headwinds, but overall, money's still been flowing in, which is a good thing. Let me pull up a Realty Income. There we go. So they are a retail REIT for the most part. Okay. Like I said, one of the best run throughout history. Their funds from operation in 2019 was 319, then up to 455 expected next year. So consistent growth in their business, in raising rents, good cash flow. The management has been a good steward of capital over the years. I think it's at a reasonable valuation. While I don't think it's my favorite REIT out there, I think it's good. It's well run, let's say that. It has good properties, despite the fact that, you know, the retail sector of the real estate market is struggling over the long term. So once again, it was not my favorite slice of the REIT market, but it's one of the best run within the retail REIT space. Now, listen, Best Talk, I'm Justin Klein. We have one goal here each and every weekday to help you achieve your own version of financial freedom. And our work continues after this final break. So get your questions in now at 888-99-CHART.
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9: The major averages ending higher for the day and week, with the S&P 500 notching its 26th record close of the year after the July jobs report was softer than expected, with investors rethinking whether the Fed will raise interest rates anytime soon. Employers unexpectedly cut 23,000 jobs last month. Economists were expecting that 80,000 jobs would be added during the month. The unemployment rate dipped to 4.1% only because workers left the job market. Tech and healthcare were the best performing sectors, while energy lagged. The Magnificent Seven big cap tech stocks were mostly higher, led by Tesla and Nvidia. The Dow winners, Goldman Sachs, Amgen, and Sherwin-Williams. The Dow decliners, Caterpillar, Visa, and Chevron. The Dow up 152 points, the Nasdaq higher by 342, S&P 500 up 48. That's your Fox Business Report. I'm Hillary Barsky, invested in you.
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0: It at 99 chart, 8992-4278. So I get through and ask your question on today's show. Let's talk about SpaceX. Well, kind of. So SpaceX, we know, went public, what are we, 2 months ago now, roughly? You had some big unlocks today. So many people that invested early cashed out today, were able to cash out today. And some thought they had exposure, but didn't, or don't. Now, there's a investment firm called the Late Stage Management. Late Stage Management. And they set up funds, mainly what are called special purpose vehicles. You may have invested in one of these. Typically, they are set up to hold shares in private companies. And they're mainly set up to get around the rules around regulations for accredited investors. When you have a hedge fund or any of these private funds, you can only have a certain amount of non-accredited investors, and then you can have unlimited accredited investors. So what they typically do is set up these SPVs to get around those rules, let's just say. And many people joined in on an SPV launched by Late Stage Management in order to invest in SpaceX many years ago, back when it was valued at about $58 billion. And when public, it was worth 1.7. Now, who knows what it's worth? Well, let's call it 1.5. So you'd think big gains, right? From $58 billion to $1.5 trillion. That's a huge return. So if you put 10, 20,000 into it, you could expect to cash out hundreds of thousands of dollars. Even a million plus. Yeah, because you're talking about, I'm doing math here. Yeah, 10,000 would turn into about 300,000, call it. Problem is that when investors logged into their accounts, the company said that they sold the shares at a much lower price in 2024. And so it was actually worth only maybe $30,000, not $300,000. Now, these investors have filed lawsuits. The sad part is they're not the only ones. And this is not the only story around these private investment vehicles. They're very popular, especially over the last few years. A lot of private companies staying private, not going public nearly as long. And so these venture capital funds, they're setting up these SPVs so that they can gather more assets and really take advantage of the people that are desperate to get on in on these big opportunities. And a lot of times they're fine. It's usually set up, once again, invest in it, you know, single company, lock it up for a period of time until there's some sort of liquidity event, whether an IPO, maybe a buyout, whatever that might be. But they're very opaque. They're very complex. And the average investor doesn't really know what they're getting into. And a lot of times there are SPVs that are investing in other SPVs in order to, once again, to get around regulations. But SPVs are not subject to the same regulatory oversight as mutual funds. Mutual funds, they have to publish every month what they own. They're not required to file audited financial statements, income statements with the SEC. They do not need SEC approval before they can even raise money. So my point here is that when you're looking at these private investments of any kind, whether that's some sort of angel investment or private equity, a private credit or private REIT, whatever that might be, the devil is in the details. You need to know who you're dealing with. You need to look over the fine print with a fine tooth comb, and you need to make sure there aren't any loopholes where you can lose out potentially on hundreds of thousands of dollars. Well, I'm Justin Klein, reminding you about KPP Financial's parallel investing. Make a trade for our clients, make the same trade for ourselves, same day, same percentage, no front running, no special treatment. We invest right alongside our clients, which means we have the same potential for success. Learn more at investtalk.com. 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
17: News this hour from Town Hall. I'm Keith Peters in Washington.
18: On this vote, the yeas are 86, the nays are 11. The 60 vote threshold having been achieved, the bill is passed.
17: Senator Darlene Graham reading the vote tally on the Russian sanctions bill, legislation co-written by her late brother, Lindsey Graham. Passage of the package Friday signals renewed bipartisan support for Ukraine as the war drags on. The legislation would penalize countries that continue to buy Russian oil, gas, and other exports. Louisiana Senator Bill Cassidy has announced that he will vote to confirm Todd Blanche as Attorney General. On the floor of the Senate, Cassidy explained his support.
19: But even critics admit that Mr. Blanche knows the law and is a hands-on administrator. He has instructed U.S. attorneys to focus on violent crime, human and drug trafficking, and fraud in programs like Medicare and Medicaid.
17: Two Republican senators, Alaska's Lisa Murkowski and Maine's Susan Collins, say they will vote no on Blanche's confirmation. A major White House construction project has just hit a legal roadblock, Willie Nelson reports.
20: A federal appeals court has ordered the Trump administration to halt construction of the planned White House ballroom, ruling that President Trump cannot build it without approval from Congress. The 2-1 decision finds the president lacks unilateral authority for the project, even though the administration says it is being paid for entirely with private funds. The court put its order on hold for 2 weeks to give the administration time to appeal to the Supreme Court. Willie Nelson, the White House.
17: The Senate has confirmed Cameron Hamilton as head of the embattled Federal Emergency Management Agency. Hamilton was among 74 nominations approved by the Senate on Friday. On Wall Street, the Dow by 151 points, the NASDAQ rose 342, the S&P advanced 47. More on these stories at townhall.com.
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